0: As right now, it is 5-4 in the bottom of the sixth. The other scores, though, around Major League Baseball. Phillies have a 3-2 lead on the Orioles. We're still scoreless between the St. Louis Cardinals and the Toronto Blue Jays. And also, we have the Diamondbacks and the Guardians. Cleveland has a 1-0 lead. And then the White Sox are up 4-0 on the Tampa Bay Rays. Marlins, Mets is scoreless in the bottom of the fourth. And then the Braves have a 2-0 lead on the Nationals. I was hoping for a little bit more from that from the Atlanta Braves. But hey, we still got some baseball left to go. We do have this tweet, however, from Talking Baseball. This is about Paul Skenes. And it says, Paul Skenes has allowed 5 earned runs in back-to-back starts for the first time in his career as he lasted just 4 innings in Cincinnati tonight. This during a month that began with the worst start of his career, 7 earned runs in Philadelphia, which kind of just punches home the point we've been making throughout this show so far here, Will, is that Paul Skenes just does not look like Paul Skenes. And I'm assuming post-deadline we'll hear something from the Pittsburgh Pirates because it can't keep going on like this. Something's got to change.
1: Yeah, and we've spent a lot of time on it tonight, so not to belabor it, but
0: yeah.
1: I'd be almost surprised if he makes his next start at some point. Whether it's a real injury, a fake injury, whether it's just fatigue, whether it's mechanics, you can't go from being as good as he's been through 2.5 years, because it's not like he's been this all year. Up until like the middle of May, he was as dominant as ever. I can remember, you know, tweeting, talking about, man, he's going to throw a no-hitter at some point, because it feels like every start he'd carry a no-hitter into the sixth or seventh, or a one-hitter into, you know, the eighth. And he was lights out. You just go game by game. He was awesome until he wasn't, which is, you know, 5 or 6 starts ago. But this is now a trend here where something's wrong with him and you got to figure it out. And you know what? I know you can't give games away, but he's not helping you. He's not helping you win games. So, you got to get him right, because if he's not right, it's just, you're not going anywhere. So, I would imagine there is some news coming here mm-hmm. with Skenes, whether it's tomorrow or whether they have a little gamesmanship and wait till after the deadline. But I'd be almost, I think it's almost at the point now where you'd be a little bit surprised if Skenes is taking the ball 5-6 days from now.
0: In a sick and twisted way, but I'll ask it anyway because we're bettors. Does this bolster mm-hmm. the case for your guy, Don Kelly, to win NL Manager of the Year?
1: No, because you need him to be good. I mean, they've lost 3 in a row and they're losing tonight.
0: But what if they make the playoffs with Paul Skenes on the IL?
1: Then you can just give him the award.
0: Exactly.
1: You don't even need to wait until
0: that's kind of what I'm thinking.
1: They usually announce the awards. Announce it early. Announce it a little earlier this year. Yes, but you're right. That would be true, but I'd rather have him healthy.
0: Yeah, obviously. Yeah, you would take Paul Skenes healthy because he's going to help you win the games. Because like you probably don't need that story for Don Kelly to win it. But like, yes. If you do get the story of, well, they had to shut down Paul Skenes for much of August, and this team still was in the NL wild card race, and they still made the playoffs. I mean, who's beating that case? I mean, get this Donnie Baseball stuff out of my face. Nope, no. Don Kelly's winning the award if that's how this thing plays out.
1: Completely agree. Nothing to add. I would 100% agree.
0: All right. We got that going on with the Pirates. So hopefully Paul Skenes is all good, but think about all the angles from a betting perspective. The trade deadline is coming up.
1: Livy Dunn. It can't be that bad. Livy Dunn. It's you know what? As long as you're good there.
0: For a second there, I thought you were blaming her for the injuries. I was like, where are we going Will?
1: No.
0: Where are we going?
1: You went there. You went there. I didn't.
0: You said her name. Positive. You said her name, man. I was just like, where are we going with this? But you saved it on the back end. The trade deadline is coming up on Monday. Tarek Skubal has been the guy that we've discussed quite a bit here, but there's another pitcher that is on the block per se. Probably not on the trading block, but the AJ Preller of the San Diego Padres is always listening to offers. And earlier this afternoon, John Heyman, who's been covering baseball for many, many years, as connected as they come, he was on MLB Network discussing Mason Miller and the possibility that he would be traded. Here is what John Heyman had to say.
2: Yeah, I'm not sure anything is quite absolute there, but I do believe Mason Miller will end up staying there. One game over 500 at this point, only 2 games out in the wild card. They're obviously not winning that division, but Mason Miller has been, this is maybe the greatest relief season in history, right? 0.79 ERA and WHIP. Those numbers move in unison. It is really, really incredible to watch. And he's got 3 years to go, so plenty of time to decide on this. I think it'd be very unlikely. He'll get big offers. I think it'll be very unlikely that he would trade.
0: That audio courtesy of MLB Network, audio and music courtesy MLB Network, because they got the jams going there on that program. Do you agree with John Heyman? Because like we asked Peter Apple about it in the first hour. Like, okay, like what do you think what happens with Mason Miller? How does this thing play out here? And he thinks that it's like a 5% chance. I would go higher because I think Prowler is always going to be listening. He's always going to pick up the phone. He's always willing to wheel and deal. And there could be teams that are just like, you know what? Let's just get that rock solid closer to try to shorten the game come October. What percentage would you put it at that Mason Miller is dealt at the deadline?
1: I mean, Heyman didn't talk like that was his opinion. Heyman talked like he's got pretty good sources in.
0: Yeah.
1: You know, you could say Preller, you know, he's aggressive. He's unpredictable. The aggressiveness, the unpredictability usually swings in the favor of, hey, let's go for it. Let's trade for Juan Soto. Let's trade for Yu Darvish. They tried to trade for Scherzer that year. The Dodgers got him. They traded for Miller last year. A lot of people thought they overpaid. Just want to make sure I got those standings right here. As we enter play tonight, boy, I mean, they're two games out.
0: I think it's a tough sell.
1: I'll say 15% just because we still have three games until the deadline. Mm-hmm. I wonder this with Scooble too. If I'm the Tigers and I win Friday, I win Saturday, and I win Sunday, so I sit there on Monday, and let's see where they're at here. They are 4.5 out. Let's just say that's 2.5 out. Oh, man, 2.5 out is different than 4.5 out. If I'm the Padres, let's go the inverse. I lose two of the next three, or I lose all three. You know what? What are we doing here? This probably is not our year. We're probably not winning a championship. Let's at least listen. So we still do have a few days, and sometimes these few days can be the swing. So I'll say, I don't know, 15% or something. Probably 5% seems low, but certainly more unlikely he gets traded than not. But still have a few days to go either backwards or forwards here, and I think that applies to both teams.
0: And that puts a lot more emphasis on tonight's Giants-Padres game, like you mentioned, though. At 9:45 Eastern is the first pitch over on Apple TV. Like, that's... if they lose that game to the Giants, I mean, a Giants team that is already out of it, you start looking around and saying, ruh-roh, Shaggy. Like, maybe this thing starts to get interesting, like, with each loss, like you outlined. So, yeah, I think we'll just be all eyes on what's going on in San Diego to see what will ultimately happen with Mason Miller as C.J. Abrams just hits a solo shot for the Washington Nationals. It's now 2-1 Braves in the top of the fourth. I was hoping that we would get a little bit more than that. Yeah, you know, just 2-1. Live totals at 8.
1: Caminero hit one for you, so you went over, I think. Well, you had over 4.5 in the first five, so Junior Caminero. I feel like every time I see my phone, I get an alert. Yordan Alvarez hits a homer, Junior Caminero. It seems like these guys
0: Murakami
1: are 75 home runs, these guys. But that is now 4-1 White Sox as a battle of division leaders, I think. Would those be the top two seeds if the playoffs started today?
0: Oh, my goodness.
1: That's almost impossible to conceive, but I believe that's the case, where the White Sox and the Rays would be your 1 and 2 seed, respectively, if the playoffs started today. What would that parlay have paid back in March? Jeez.
0: ALCS preview? I mean, my God. White Sox Rays for the ALCS. I mean, it'd be something, right? Imagine if Murakami didn't get hurt. I mean, I think he was going to win AL Rookie of the Year. I was trying to make the case that could he maybe go full Ichiro and go AL Rookie of the Year and AL MVP. But of course, Yordan Alvarez has since taken off like a rocket ship for the Houston Rockets. Wow, the Houston Astros out there. He's now like a minus 800 to an AL MVP, which is an insane price. But he's leaps and bounds better than everyone else, especially on the offensive portion of the game, where his OPS is absurd and he hits home runs, like you mentioned, every single night. He's boasting a WAR of 5.2. All of that is coming from his batting. But, you know, voters dig the long ball, as everyone has always said growing up. So that's where things stand in the American League. In the National League, we do have the intrigue between Pete Crow Armstrong and Shohei Ohtani. Shohei Ohtani is expected to return to the lineup tonight. Dave Roberts said that yesterday. Have we seen a Dodgers lineup yet? I haven't seen it on Twitter. It's hard for me to check Twitter during the program here, but I'm going to take a look at the Dodgers Twitter account to pull it up just to make sure. Yes, Ohtani is leading things off as DH. So Ohtani is back for the Dodgers tonight against the Boston Red Sox. So does that make you kind of feel a little bit different about our discussion yesterday, where we said, I think he's going to end up on the IL? Clearly the Dodgers don't want him to, or maybe he doesn't want to. Someone in the organization thinks that Ohtani is fine to keep rolling through with this knee soreness.
1: Yeah, I don't think I said that he would be on the IL. I said if I was running it, I'd say, you know what, take 10, 15 days off. I don't need to see you. Our season starts in October, but either the Dodgers feel he's okay, as you said, or Ohtani wields a little bit more power than meets the eye here, and he's demanding to play because just from a logic, basic strategy standpoint, you're so far ahead in division. He's so important. If the knee's bothering him enough where he can't pitch, he can't play on Thursday, and then Friday he's fine. Man, something doesn't quite add up. I would be very cautious if I'm the Dodgers, but again, I got a feeling Ohtani is pulling the strings here and demanding to play.
0: Maybe he wants to win MVP again. That might be it. He said, I want to win another MVP.
1: Very possible.
0: I guess he wants to rack up all the accolades to be known as the greatest baseball player ever. He's on his way there, but get healthy, sure, man. Just get healthy for October, because I don't want to see an October without Shohei Ohtani. We don't need any asterisk in Major League Baseball. All right, we'll continue the MLB conversation. Talk a little football when we come back here on Primetime.
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10: I think the NBA is having a moment right now. 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If I was an NBA fan in California, New York, St. Louis, Houston, Washington, D.C., if I was somewhere else, if I wasn't a Bucks fan, but I love basketball, I would be interested to watch Giannis somewhere else. I mean, I'm kind of interested to watch Giannis somewhere else, and I'm a friggin' Bucks fan. LaMelo Ball going to Minnesota, that's juicy, that's interesting. Jaylen Brown potentially leaving Boston, they're shocking him. That's potentially very, very juicy, very interesting. I think the NBA is having a nice little moment right now. I think the NBA is having a really good week.
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0: We are seconds away from our VSiN Primetime game of the night getting underway between the Texas Rangers and the Houston Astros in the American League West race. Right now, taking a look at the standings for the AL West, and the Rangers have a half game lead They're one game up in the loss column on Houston. Mariners about 2.5 back. It's a three-horse race in that division. So we are moments away from that game getting underway. Once again, my bet in that contest, Rangers first five on the money line. I'm rocking with the road dog, Nathan Eovaldi. Let's get it done against Hunter Brown. Both Eovaldi and Brown are coming off really strong starts. So it wouldn't shock me if we had the first five over actually catches in this game. But I'm going to end up going with the Texas Rangers. That is my bet for this contest. Will, did you see this story? This I was unaware of. But earlier this afternoon, here's a tweet. The Giants, San Francisco Giants, are suspending payment to Harrison Bader as they continue to investigate his scooter accident. Here's the statement from Buster Posey. Quote, over the weekend, Harrison Bader was involved in an accident that has delayed Harrison's prior treatment timeline for plantar fasciitis and, unfortunately, his return to the field. We are still investigating the circumstances of the accident, but will be suspending payment to Harrison until he is able to resume performing services for the club. Bummer, dude. Hey, what are you doing, man? If you're on the rehab program already, you can't be out here doing, hey, let's go do tricks out on the scooter. Like, man, you gotta take it easy, buddy.
1: All you have to do is wake up in the morning and just watch movies, watch Entourage reruns. You don't even, I mean, I guess you do have to go to rehab, but just in order to get paid and not break your contract, you have to do so little. Just don't do anything stupid. And man, if they're suspending pay, and I can't remember a story this similar. I know you get off the court stuff and off the field stuff, injuries, and you know, teams are always skeptical. But for them to suspend pay means they, I would think,
0: they probably know.
1: Probably have some pretty good evidence that he was doing something he really shouldn't have been doing. And man, that's what a bizarre story and just tough for Bader. What is, I'm sure we look it up here. I'm curious what he makes here, what kind of money we're talking, but a huge blunder to just kind of drop the bag like that.
0: I'm just Googling it right now. Harrison Bader contract. So he signed back in January. He signed a 2-year, $20.5 million contract with the Giants.
1: I was going to say $10 million a year, too.
0: Yeah. Making good money, man. $6 million signing bonus. So that, he's making some good change, but has now been suspended because he decided to, recreate something from Jackass or something. Who knows what's going on. But Harrison Bader will not be getting paid from the San Francisco Giants. Have you ever done anything wild and reckless that is, I don't know if it would prevent you from getting paid, but, you know, every now and then we've done some stuff at previous jobs that have, it's like, you know what, like, probably should have been a little bit smarter than that.
1: I don't think so. I mean, I
0: have like a really,
1: I guess if you put the over under at 0.5, have I ever done wild and reckless? That's a broad category. So probably, but nothing I can think of. And I'm not much of like, hey, let me see if I can jump. I don't do that.
0: No,
1: stuff.
0: That's
1: I don't stupid. Experiment with fireworks, fire, any of that stuff. I'm pretty conservative with that. So I'm going to say no. I'm going to say no, even though maybe there's something I'm forgetting, but no, I'm not Evel Knievel over here.
0: So there's two instances for me, not wild and reckless, but just me like kind of getting in trouble at work. And this is back when I'm working like these, like just, I'm like 18, 19 years old, you know, like I'm like, whatever, like, I don't care about this job. I'm literally just doing this to have like beer money. I was working at Foot Locker back in, this is 2010, I believe it was. Might have been 2011. That was like definitely my last year, but the start of the college football season had arrived, and like I wanted to watch the Huskies were playing BYU week one. So like somebody could probably look up the exact year. This is Jake Locker, his Washington team, and I wanted to watch the game, but I had a shift at Foot Locker. And around that time, like we're about to go back to school or whatever for like my junior year of college. And I called my shift manager and I was like, hey, actually I have to do like some like back to school shopping. It's the only time that my parents can actually help me out with it. So like, I can't make it in today. And she's like, can you not just do it like another day? Like, I need you to be in, like, it's a Saturday because it's college football. And I'm just like, yeah, like, this is like the only time I can do it. Cause I wanted to watch the game. That's what I didn't want to go work. I was like, I just want to watch the game. And then she was like, well, like, I mean, like, this is a pretty big letdown. Like, this will affect how we go forward in terms of you working seasonally, like coming back for Christmas break and getting a couple shifts or for the next summer break. And I was like, all right, well, like, I'm not coming in. And like, that was the last time I ever worked at Foot Locker.
1: That was your swan song?
0: That was my swan song at Foot Locker. R.I.P. the discounts, which they were a great discount.
1: Man.
0: And my sneaker game has taken a significant downturn since then. But that was my swan song at Foot Locker. I was like, no, I want to watch the Huskies lose 13-7 to BYU and not come in for my shift on a Saturday afternoon.
1: She was, she knew what to say to try to play. That was all the leverage she had. Hey, you know what? This is serious. So we're gonna hold your feet to the fire, and you weren't taking it. So I would love, man. I would pay not serious money. I would be very interested. I'd pay a little bit to hear that conversation, that back and forth of you threatening not to come in, her threatening your job, and you ought to be saying, you know what? Football's on. Sorry.
0: I was just like, do what you got to do, man. I don't care. And then one other instance. This is in college, so like I had a job on campus.
1: Wait, by the way, why couldn't you just say, "Hey, I'm sick. You know, I've been throwing up all day."
0: I had just worked, like, you know, like earlier that week. I mean, I guess I could have said something came up that morning, but like for some reason, I was just like, if I say back to school shopping, she will understand and be like, okay, like, because like, you know, I was in college
1: at
0: the time.
1: Great excuse.
0: It was not a great excuse. It wasn't. But I was just grasping it. I was dumb. I was like 20 years old.
1: Pencils. I can only get them. Those pencils will not be there tomorrow. I got to get those pencils, those number twos.
0: Ticonderoga, number two. You know, I got to get it. I got to sharpen my pencil. My second instance was when I was working on campus at the dining hall, which I always say, like, everyone that goes to college, like, you should have to at least work, like, one shift at the dining hall to get a true appreciation so you're not just, like, an absolute clown out there leaving plates and all that stuff all over the table, because people do that stuff because they think they're entitled to everything. But I was working at the dining hall, and this was just, like, at this point, I'm 21, and I was just, like, you know, night out the previous night, got a little rowdy, woke up, was not able to get to my shift on time, and my boss calls me in once I do arrive, and he's like, "Well, we have to write you up." And I was just like, "For what?" He's like, "Well, you didn't show up on time, and this and blah blah blah. Like, this is not acceptable." And I was like, "Okay." He's like, "Yeah, like if you were in the real world, like you would like this can fly." I was like, in my mind, I'm just like, "Bro, this is the frickin' dining hall, man. Like, just write me up and like let me go on with my day." he's like lecturing me about like accountability and all that stuff. I'm like, dude, I'm working the grill. Like, shut up. Like, please get away from me. And then, like, I ended up working there like the rest of the time, whatever, it was all smoothed over. But those are the two instances that, you know, sometimes you mess around at work and you get caught up a little bit. And we've learned since then, because at the jobs that I do have, I feel like I'm pretty accountable, you know. Then, like, once I got into like the career mode, as opposed to here's an odd job to pay for beer because I don't want to ask my parents for money.
1: Man, you had some enforcers there as bosses. Dude, you worked the grill? You had a grill at the dining hall?
0: Oh, dude, I did damn near everything. I worked the grill. The worst shift is having to clean the salad bar. Like, the salad bar is like a war zone, having to clean that. Or having to clean the tables, essentially like the busboy. The dish room is hot as hell in that dish room, having to do that. The easiest job and the most fun job was the checker that just welcomes everybody that comes in, like, because you're just swiping cards and like you obviously know some of the people, so you're talking to them like, "Oh, what are you doing tonight? What are you doing tonight?" You know, like it's almost like a social hour, you know, and then, like, you get a downtime. So like you're just like, people are just like kind of walking around. You're just, you know, like you're being a college kid. You're socializing. That was always my favorite job. I always did that on a Friday. That was always fun. But yeah, damn near did everything in the dining hall. I was the omelet guy during the morning one time. I was out here flipping omelets, doing this thing. Like, it was. And I will say, as someone who hates eggs, I made a pretty mean omelet. I did. I made a pretty mean omelet. So the people, like, when they saw me behind on, like, a Sunday morning, like, behind the omelet grill, like, "Oh, man, Femi's doing the omelets. Let's go." Like, I was known as Omelet Man, which is the worst part, because you would go to a party, like, on a random Saturday, and it's like, "Oh, dude, you're from the dining hall." I'm like, dude, like, just shut up. Like, don't even, like, I'm not trying to remember that stuff, but such is life in college. I'm sure everybody out there has stories.
1: Good pickup line with the girls. "Hey, you ever had my eggs?" Like, that'll play. That dog will hunt.
0: "Have you ever had my eggs?"
1: we've gotten off track. We've gone off the rails earlier than usual tonight.
0: I think I have like some sort of special ending read. I don't know. Let me tell people about something important, because the last 10 minutes were not. Today is your last day to lock in early bird pricing on our football special. $175 through the Super Bowl before it goes to $199 tomorrow. 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We promise we'll get back on track when we welcome in Evan Klofsky out of Tampa in the next segment to talk the Buccaneers and the Rays next year on VSiN Primetime.
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0: We're here with Chuck, founder of Dollar Loan Center. Chuck, what happens if someone applied before and was denied?
1: Craig, I love this question, and the answer is simple. If you were denied in the past and still looking for a loan, before you go somewhere else and pay way too much, give us another shot. Everyone's situation changes. 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
8: All the good times are rolling along here on a Friday night on VSiN Primetime. Femi Bebfe, Will Hill hanging with you guys as we're taking in our VSiN Primetime game of the night. Rangers and the Astros. Did Alvarez just foul that off? We'll see what happens there with that game. But the Yordan Alvarez, the dangerous one. No, it was not a foul off. He went ahead and got a single as he keeps raking your AL MVP odds on favorite by a million, like minus 800 over at FanDuel to win AL MVP. We will put the baseball off to the side for a little bit as we bring in our next guest to talk some football. He's a sports director at 10 Tampa Bay News, my good buddy, Evan Klosky, and he joins us via the Progressive Guest Line. Hit him up on Twitter at EKloskyWTSP out there in Tampa. Evan, good to see you. As always, the Tampa Bay Buccaneers have been the talk of training camp so far, 1 week in with the National Football League season ramping up, and Baker Mayfield definitely the talk of the town as his contract negotiations with the Buccaneers came to a halt. Baker says he's now about ball, doesn't want to go back to the negotiating table. Do you think this Mayfield contract dispute with the front office could potentially derail the 2026 campaign for the Buccaneers?
9: I don't think so. I think it's fun to talk about right now. You know, we'll get the Vita Vea, and that's going to be included in it, too. But, you know, it's talking season. We're like 6 weeks away from the regular season beginning. And in the end, the Buccaneers and certainly Baker Mayfield are not going to be affected by this. You know, Baker, the one thing we got to say about this guy is he's authentically himself. He's transparent. I don't think any of this stuff is going to weigh on him because he's built for it. He's built for that chip on his shoulder. It gets him going. I think the Buccaneers front office kind of likes it. They don't like getting called out, but they like to see that edge in him. I know he's still a beloved member in that building, one of their favorites. And it's just a little bit of business getting in the way. It's not unlike the Buccaneers to force a very prominent player in their organization to the end of their deal or even franchise tag him. So I don't think this is going to affect Baker once he gets rolling. And maybe there's a positive outcome, which means, hey, the only way you don't get paid next season is suffering a catastrophic injury. Maybe he protects himself just a wee bit more, which has always been his problem in the past.
10: Evan, is the Bucs fan, the typical Bucs fan, is he at the point where, you know what, this is purgatory, where we had a couple good years with Baker, got in, won a playoff game, got into the playoffs the next year, but missed the playoffs last year, and you got to wonder, look, everyone likes Baker, he's got a high, you know, approval rating, but at the end of the day, you're probably not holding up the trophy and winning a Super Bowl with Baker Mayfield. Is there that thought process with the Bucs fans with their front office, or are they just kind of happy to be, you know, a fringe playoff contender year after year?
9: I think you're kind of split, to be honest, on what fans think about Baker in that regard. You know, I would say a year ago, there would have been way more of that. Then we just saw Sam Darnold win a Super Bowl with the Seahawks, and I'm pretty sure last year around this time, we would have said the same thing about Sam Darnold. Honestly, Darnold got that contract from the Seahawks, and that contract was based directly off what Baker Mayfield got from the Buccaneers. So there is a world here where, hey, if Sammy can do it, why can't the Bucs? Now, we can get into the defense, and that certainly explains a big reason why. But, you know, I think that's part of the reason why the Buccaneers don't want to give Baker the 4 or 5 year deal, the $160 to $200 million guaranteed. Look, Todd Bowles is firmly on the hot seat. If he leaves, you're probably going to have another OC come to Tampa. What if they don't want Baker Mayfield? There's a lot of questions for this organization moving into next year that go well beyond if Baker Mayfield is taken care of. And it doesn't hurt the Buccaneers to just have him play it out. And guess what? If they go to the playoffs, if they win a playoff game there, you know what? They'll be happy to pay for him and hopefully build around it. I know internally in that building, Jason Light believes that the makings of this team are similar to how they built that Super Bowl winning squad in 2000. They're probably maybe a year behind that, but the depth and the way that they're building around that quarterback position, it's starting to take form. I don't know if they're there quite yet in 2026, but they believe they're getting really close.
8: This is VSiN Primetime. Femi Bebefe, Will Hill, hanging out with Evan Klosky, sports director at 10 Tampa Bay News on Twitter at eKloskyWTSP. We started training camp in Tampa with Vita Vea requesting a trade. He did not get the contract extension that he was looking for. Do you think we'll get a resolution here with Vita Vea? Is he going to end up just holding in until we finally get close to the week one? Or does he get traded and somebody comes in and says, hey, we'll pay you. We'll take you off of Tampa Bay's hands here. What do you think happens with Vita Vea and this trade request?
9: I think that Vita Vea is going to be staying in Tampa Bay. I think what they'll likely do is give him a small pay bump this year to kind of get him where he should be. He's playing below market value, but Tampa Bay is not going to extend him. And it is going to take an extraordinary offer for somebody to come in and take Vita from them. I mean, if somebody wanted to come in and offer a first or second, the Buccaneers have to listen to that. But he's not only to acquire him, do you have to give him a new contract at his age, but then you also are only getting 1 year left. It's from the people that I talk with, it's going to cost maybe a third to closer to a fourth rounder to acquire him. Tampa Bay is just going to keep him. They'll pay him a little bit more. And I fully expect that Vita is going to be in the fold for this upcoming season. And when you look at the Buccaneers defensive line, sneakily, maybe one of the best in the NFL, assuming that Kalijah Kansi can actually make it through a full season healthy.
10: This is a division, Evan, where I think any of the four teams, if you won, you wouldn't be shocked. Carolina won it last year. Tampa's won it a bunch before that. People like what the Saints have done. They came on strong last year. And Atlanta came on strong last year and has a lot of talent. That's kind of a team I like, a little over 4-1. Do you have a feel for this division and anyone from a betting standpoint that you think is more worthy than the others?
9: Well, look, I'm invested heavily in the Buccaneers. I know them inside out. And I do believe that the market's probably a little bit low on the Bucs. I mean, I thought I was going to skate by. Usually every year, the market's a little low on the Buccaneers. And I thought I was going to skate to another win last year. Somehow missed that after starting 6-2 or whatever it was. But here's the thing. They jumped out to that huge 6-2 record. And it took a catastrophic collapse, right, to not hit their win mark. They went 8-9 in a season where everybody on that offense other than Graham Barton and technically Baker Mayfield got hurt. We all know that Baker was hurt pretty much the entire season. Defensively, I think they are going to be much better. I'm really excited about what Todd Bowles is going to be able to do. Reuben Bain, I've only heard amazing things about this guy from internally. And usually when you talk to these, these officials, they want to temper the expectations, right? He's got to learn some things. Whatever. That's not the way they talk about Reuben Bain. So if Reuben Bain can stay healthy and Kalijah Kancey, and they got a lot of DBs to do some funky stuff similarly to maybe what Seattle was using last year. I think the Bucs are going to surprise some people. Do I think they're going to go on a Super Bowl run? No, I do not. But when I look at their roster compared to everybody else in the South, I still think they're the best roster out there. And look, if injuries happen, they happen. We can't predict that. But, I mean, they almost won a division last year and could not have been a worse team in the second half of the season. So what happens if they just get a little bit of injury luck that goes their way? I think you're looking at like a 10-win squad.
8: You mentioned Reuben Bain. He's the favorite over at FanDuel at plus 470 to win Defensive Rookie of the Year. We got a couple minutes left. I do want to ask you about the Tampa Bay Rays. Right now they're taking on the White Sox. In the top of the sixth, White Sox are up 6-1 after yet another home run there for Chicago. But the Rays are in first place in the American League East. Not many people had that opening day. What do they do at the deadline? Do you see them as a dark horse to get a Tarik Skubal? We've got about 90 seconds left. How do you see this playing out with the deadline and also beyond that?
9: Yeah, I think that they would love to get a Tarik Skubal. I think it's going to be really tough for the Rays or the Brewers to compete with the Dodgers can offer up, simply because the Dodgers, they can take so much more risk with their prospects. They can give two top 100 prospects, not even blink. Their farm system would still be stacked. And you know what? They got all this money in the bank. They can make up for mistakes later down the line. The Rays really can't do that. So I don't know if Skubal is going to be possible, but I do know for a fact that the Rays are going to be buying. They are going to be buyers at this deadline. From what I've been told, the ask from other teams, from sellers, has been astronomically high. As we know, we get 48 hours within the deadline. Prices come way down. Deals start to happen. So I would be shocked if the Rays were not significant buyers. A starting pitcher surely will be added. I think they're going to bring in another bat, possibly a second baseman. And then they'll probably do some other little platoony, tinkery type moves, maybe bring in a reliever. We'll see what happens. But I envision that the Rays are going to look a wee bit different once we get past Monday.
8: 10 seconds, Evan. The Rays going to go to the World Series this year?
9: Man, I'll play the odds and say they won't, but I have a dart on them that I took before the season, and I'm really hoping it was a free bet, and I'm hoping that that one pays off for me.
8: He is our guy, Evan Klosky, sports director at 10 Tampa Bay News on Twitter at eKlosky WTSP. Evan, be well. Good luck with the bets, and I'll talk to you very soon, man.
9: Yeah, thank you so much. Anytime.
8: That is Evan Klosky joining us via the Progressive guest line.
9: Appreciate
8: there.
9: It. Anytime you guys need me.
8: Hey, there we go. That's our guy, Evan Klosky. I mean, this NFC South, man, I just don't know what to do with that division. And we can talk about it on the other side. Tampa looks like the team, but I wasn't impressed with what I saw from them last year. They lose Mike Evans. Maybe defensively is how they'll carry the day here, but I'm a skeptic of Baker Mayfield. We will get into that coming up next here on VSiN Primetime. Femi Benfey, Will Hill, hanging out with you guys on a Friday night.
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14: 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He's who you picture a superstar to be. But then when you start hearing some things behind the scenes that he had a little too much control and he didn't know exactly how to steer the... He had too much say and he didn't know how to use that say to steer the Bucks in the right direction. 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
17: Well, it's day 3 of training camp up in Green Bay as the Packers are back on the field. That includes running back Marshawn Lloyd. The former third-round pick has struggled mightily to get and stay on the field due to injuries in his first two seasons, but he thinks he's passed those hurdles, now focused on finding a role in the offense.
18: Honestly, I do know that, you know, I can be a good, you know, help to the team, and I know what I'm able to do and what they think of me. I think I can really do something really special. So I'm excited. As far as like the RB2 and, you know, what position, like, I'm not really thinking about where I'm going to be at, but I just know that I'm going to be on the field somehow, and wherever they want me to be, if it's anywhere, I'm ready to go.
17: Packers will get tomorrow off before getting back on the field on Sunday. The annual family night next Friday night inside Lambeau Field. Preseason opener 2 weeks from today in Pittsburgh against Mike McCarthy, Aaron Rodgers, and the Steelers. Turning to the Badgers, they're under a week to go before fall camp gets going for them due to some conflicts down in their normal preseason camp location, Platteville. Coach Luke Fickell going to be keeping his team in Madison for camp. They open the season September 6th against Notre Dame at Lambeau Field. They've already been installed as 20.5-point underdogs.
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17: Well, after day off, Brewers can be back in action tonight as they open a series against the Angels in Anaheim. Milwaukee lost 2-3 in San Francisco, so they'll be looking to get back on track. Shane Drohan on the mound for the crew. LA sends Ryan Johnson. First pitch is at 8:38. With this Wisconsin Sports Zone Network update, I'm Zach Kyle Prin.
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8: Oh, Michael Harris with a big bop for the Atlanta Braves against the Washington Nationals. That'll make it 5-1 Braves. Could have used these runs during the first five. Welcome back. This is VSiN Primetime. Femi Befe, Will Hill. Thank you to Evan Klosky of 10 Tampa Bay News who joined us in the last segment talking all things Buccaneers and the Rays. Our VSiN Primetime game of the night is still scoreless as we head to the bottom of the second between the Rangers and the Astros. Not a whole lot of movement there from a betting market perspective. Houston -183, Texas +139. Total, though, down to 6.5. So that's where the movement, of course, has been since we have not yet scored in that game. I'm on the Rangers, first five on the money line in that contest. But, Will, we were actually talking about this during the break. And this is coming from Sam Elrick, who is an associate professor of the Boise State College of Business and Economics. But breaking news that Judge Charlotte Sweeney of the U.S. District Court of Colorado has granted a class-wide preliminary

0: draft or whatever. Maybe they can go back and play some college basketball, and I'm sure there'll be no controversies whatsoever, as often is the case in college sports.
1: Yeah, and as we get the news, it's hard to get the news and just know, you know,
0: how it's playing
1: out.
0: Dive
1: into the research and know off the top of your head, like, who to bet. But I know Mike Montesano, who listens to VEASAN's, been a guest on VEASAN plenty of times. Mm-hmm. He tweeted out Texas Tech, a lot of seniors, I think, is the thought process. He just bet them 60-1 to win the whole thing. So I'm sure there's a strategy here. Again, we're just getting the news live, and college basketball is not exactly on the top of our tongue, tip of our tongue here, top of our brain. We're thinking about baseball and football coming up here, but definitely some betting implications. And you wonder, man, college basketball, college football, these sports, we all love them. We all love when the games start. When the games start, the games are still great, but it's just, there's so much of an off the field, off the court news cycle to this stuff nowadays. Yeah. It's hard to keep up with.
0: It really is. It's pretty much turned into, I don't really care what happens in the off season. I plug in once we get like 6 weeks out. It's kind of where I'm at, you know, like once we get to media days, okay, now I'm feeling really cool about college football. Like I'm back, like, you know, I'm excited for what's going to happen. But prior to that, when it's all just this is going to court and this is going to an appeals and this, I'm just like, dude, this is not what we fell in love with when we all fell in love with college sports. So,
1: correct.
0: I know there's a lot of things that have to be taken care of because it's essentially the wild, wild west out there, whatever. You guys all work it out, and I'll show up on Saturdays in the fall and watch a lot of college football and enjoy it. So that's how I choose to live my life. Maybe there's a betting application. There's not one that jumps out to me immediately. And also, too, even if there was one in college basketball, I tend to like to just, like, with my process, I like to see and wait and, like, let's get an idea of what a bracket could look like, you know, before I start to dive into those. Or at least let's see what the non-conference looks like with some of those teams. There's been times where, you know, I remember having a massive ticket on Illinois at 50-1 the year they were a one seed with Io DeSumo and Kofi Coburn and that squad there. And then here comes Loyola Chicago in the round of 32. Oof. And it's like, well,
1: tough
0: good
1: draw.
0: Good luck on your 50-1. Oh man, the minute I saw that draw on Selection Sunday or whatever, I think it was on a Sunday they did the selection, so even though the tournament was kind of shifted back, when I saw that draw, I was like, I will be betting Loyola Chicago in the second round. And I did bet it. I tried to shoot for the middle, so I just took the points, but I at least got my money back on the futures ticket. But that was a heartbreaker after following and watching that team the entire season, falling in love with Io DeSumo, falling in love with Kofi Coburn and this Brad Underwood team, and then just for it to be done before the first weekend is even over. That's the heartbreak you suffer when you get into this racket.
1: I picked Illinois Chicago on the air to win the game. I was pretty bold about it, so that was a good one for me. Who was the big kid on Illinois Chicago?
0: Cameron Crutwig.
1: Well, he couldn't jump. Who was it?
0: Cameron Crutwig. He was the kid that was just like killing them on those like middle screens, those ball screens. Yes. It was just carving them up. Yes. He sometimes haunts me in my nightmares. So
1: Bill Rafter, I think, had the line. He can't jump over the Sunday paper, but man, that kid was he was a good college player. I'm sure he's playing overseas somewhere.
0: That's a great line. He can't jump over the Sunday paper. Shout out to our guy, Bill Raftery, who's still throwing 101 on the corner still to this day.
1: Sure is.
0: Out there is one of the best color commentators that we have in any sport. So that's my college basketball 2 cents there. If there's a betting application, just let me know how these teams play in the non-conference. I mean, that's how I got on to Michigan. You know, I'm sure there's people out there that had the big Michigan tickets and whatever like that, but like, I was like, okay, let's see how they work through non-conference. They destroyed everyone at that Players Era Festival here in Vegas. And I was like, okay, that's the team that's going to win the national title. And then I bet them a pretty significant size bet on Michigan. And what did they do? They went on and won the national title. Doesn't always work out that way, but I would rather get the data points as opposed to try to chase the number to get the nice CLV on a big ticket. Not taking shots at anyone. That's just kind of my process and how I go about betting the sport of college basketball. How about the National Football League? I've been looking forward to getting to this quote and this sound from Cleveland Browns owner Jimmy Haslam, because it is very interesting. So earlier today, Jimmy Haslam had his usual annual kind of State of the Union press conference at Cleveland Browns training camp. And of course, Cleveland Browns training camp has been one of the more interesting ones since we have a legitimate quarterback competition between Deshaun Watson and second-year quarterback Shedeur Sanders. Should be a fascinating preseason to kind of earmark that team as a team that you want to bet on. I'm sure the betting market will have that stuff baked in. But

0: Here's what Jimmy Haslam had to say about the 2026 outlook for his Cleveland Browns.
1: I would say this, and we never do this, but I think the odds are for us to win 5.5 games. I'll take the over.
0: Short and sweet. He says the win total is 5.5. I'll take the over. Now, he said he's not doing it. He's not putting his own money on that one. But do you agree with Jimmy Haslam? I know you were trying to make the case for maybe Cleveland 21-1 to win the division. So you might be in lockstep with Jimmy Haslam here.
2: I was just thinking, you know what, Baltimore odds on doesn't do it for me. Lamar's hurt a lot. Henry's older. Even Lamar, for his style of play, is a little older. Steelers with Rodgers and McCarthy, no thank you. And Cincy, and you know, Burrow's always hurt. And I don't buy the defense. I just don't buy all the hype there. So that leaves me, if I had to make a bet, you know, why not just take the astronomical payout? Not that I think it's going to win, but maybe you see some glimpse of Watson and what he was 4 or 5 years ago. You still have a pretty good defense. They're tough to beat in Cleveland. They always play really good defense at home, too. So that would be maybe just, honestly, you know what, if I had to bet anything in that division, that's what I would bet, just because I don't like the chalk, I don't like the Bengals, I don't like Pittsburgh. I think Rodgers at this stage of his career leaves me with just, hey, take the plus price, and you know what, that's in your account. And if they start out somehow 3-1 or 4-2, and that number comes down, maybe you can bet something else. But, I mean, he did seem confident, but, I mean, what's the alternative? If you can't picture somebody saying the opposite, I usually dismiss what they say. Have you ever heard owners say, you know what, I know our number is 5.5, 7.5. Bet the under. We're going to stink. That would be newsworthy for a team to have, or for an owner to have confidence in his team. That's, I mean, what do you expect him to say?
0: He said, I'm hammering the alts on the under. I think we're going to go 2-15, guys. So
2: we're going to be on the clock pretty soon.
0: Or better yet, we're already on the clock. We have some scouts stationed in Austin, Texas, to look at Arch Manning already throughout his training camp.
2: Although I will give you one. I know a buddy of mine was at Big Ten Media Day, and I think it was after the interview off camera. He said, hey, good to see you. Good luck. And Pat Fitzgerald, the Michigan State coach, said, thanks. We're going to need it.
0: Yeah. Well, I mean, that is something.
2: To me, that's actionable information.
0: He's looking at it right there. I'll tell you a story during the break about that as well, about getting some honesty from someone who was very close to a team.
2: Oh, that's not fair to our audience. You know how great our audience is, and you're going to deprive them of that? You should tell it on the air.
0: No, I'm going to deprive them. I'm going to deprive them on this one. Sorry, guys. I try to give you actionable information on other stuff, but this one I'm going to have to actually deprive you. It can't be done. On the Cleveland Browns side, though, you look at the talent on the roster, at least offensively. If they could ever get serviceable play at quarterback, it's not the worst roster. It's not.
2: I agree.
0: It's not the worst. Like, Quinshon Judkins came out was like a star running back last year. You know, Casey Concepcion, people are raving about him. Denzel Boston at Washington, people loved him in college. Harold Fannin was a really good tight end. You have an offensive line, Spencer Fano, the draft pick. They seem to like him quite a bit. You know, like, they've shored up the offensive line. You mentioned the defense. They just have two big questions, and they're the most important questions. What's Todd Monken as a head coach, and what the hell are we going to get from Deshaun Watson and Shedeur Sanders? If they could figure out at least one of those and be positive, Jimmy Haslam might be onto something with the win total over for the Cleveland Browns. All right, we're going to take a quick break. Levi Weaver of The Athletic will join us next here on VSiN Primetime.
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3: NFL analyst Tony Romo was placed on leave by CBS after his DUI arrest last week. Falcons quarterback Tua Tagovailoa only participated in individual drills due to back tightness. Tight end of the Packers Tucker Kraft was activated off the PUP list, and former Saints Pro Bowl offensive lineman Andres Pete retired. Cameron Young shot a second round 61 to tie for the golf lead in Detroit. In baseball today at Wrigley Field, the Yankees with two solo homers beat the Cubs 2-0. The Pirates lead at Cincinnati 7-5 in the bottom of the eighth. The Reds scored their five off Pirates starter Paul Skeens, who lasted just four innings. The Phillies lead at Baltimore 4-2 in the bottom of the sixth. The two for the O's, a two-run homer in the first from Pete Alonso. The Cardinals and Blue Jays are now tied 1-1 in the bottom of the sixth, and the Guardians are shutting out Arizona 1-0 in the sixth.
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7: Rain showers likely with fog in spots tonight. Otherwise, cloudy skies expected. Lows dip down to about 65. Winds out of the northeast, 5 to 10 miles per hour. I'm meteorologist Paul Frombly with your weatherology forecast on 95.3 and 99.1 The Score. Right now, it's 71 degrees.
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9: Wild game going on between the Pirates and the Reds. Cincinnati has an 8-7 lead. Pittsburgh rallied all the way back. They gave it back with some poor play in the infield. And right now, the home team is up as we head to the ninth. 8-7 is our score. We'll update you on that as well as the rest of the happenings from around Friday's action in the big leagues in the next segment. Because joining us right now to talk all things AL West, MLB trade deadline, all the big picture topics that we have in the bigs as we head into a critical weekend. He is a baseball analyst over at The Athletic. Check out his MLB newsletter, The Windup, over at The Athletic as well. It is the one and only Levi Weaver joining us here via the Progressive Guest Line on Twitter at 32EFIS. So Levi, thanks for hanging with us here on this Friday night as always. First of all, I'm sure you've been watching the game. This Rangers-Astros game, Yordan Alvarez just delivered here with the bases loaded. It's 3-0 Houston in what is a very important series in what is a jumbled up American League West.
10: Yeah, and jumbled up is one way to put it. Miserable might be another one. If the Astros win tonight, they overtake the Rangers for first place by half a game. And currently, you know, the Rangers are technically, in, as we speak, a first-place team. They're also one game over 500. Like, the entire division has just not performed very well this year. And you've got three teams. I mean, I'm looking at the standings here. Seattle's 53 and 57 and still consider themselves to be buyers this year, which is, I mean, the starting rotation has been very good. The offense has been a dud. The Astros, frankly, have surprised me by coming back to do this because their rotation's been a mess. They didn't really address their starting pitching this offseason, and they've shown that the entire year. We heard today that Tatsuya Imai is going to the bullpen. Like the Rangers, good pitching, hitting not that great. So it's one of the teams has to win, and it just seems like they're all taking turns sort of motioning to the next team and be like, why don't you win the division this year? No, I insist. Wait, you take the division this year.
11: Now, none of these three teams, the Rangers, Astros, or Mariners, in the mix for Skubal, we don't think. None of them really in the mix for Mason Miller, we don't think. That being said, all three probably going to make moves. let's just take it from the Rangers' perspective. Who's on their wish list? I know from a Rangers fan standpoint, it's, you know what, if we can just get Seager and Wyatt Langford on the field, that's as good as any trade. But the Rangers, their trade hopes and aspirations in the rest of this division, Astros and Mariners, who are some guys you think could be going to those teams?
10: Yeah, I mean, the names we've heard sort of bandied about today, Taylor Ward is one. Evan Carter is pretty good against right-handed pitching, not so great against left-handed pitching. And so if they could get a right-handed center fielder to platoon with him, they think that that would be beneficial. They could also use some more bullpen help. Just, you know, some guys injured, some guys ineffective. The other thing that we heard today from Ken Rosenthal is that they could instead address that with picking up another back end of the bullpen arm and moving one of their current back into the bullpen, back into the rotation arm and moving one of their guys to the bullpen. They've also got, you know, what does Jordan Montgomery have left? I don't know. He'll be healthy soon. Cody Bradford was pretty good before he's injured. Jack Leiter at some point should be back. So they've got some guys coming back from the injured list. I think right now, probably the priority is that right-handed center fielder to platoon with Evan Carter. But I think they recognize that this is not a team that's designed to go out and like knock off the Dodgers in a World Series this year or really even get to a World Series. So they're not going to sell the farm, whatever's left of it, to really go all in at the deadline.
9: This is VSiN Primetime. Femi Abebefe, Will Hill, hanging out with Levi Weaver, baseball writer and analyst over at The Athletic. Check out his MLB newsletter, The Windup. Someone has to win this division. So this can be in pencil, not in pen. Who do you think ultimately takes the AL West crown? And how many games do you think will be required to win this AL West?
10: Man, you know, baseball is such an unpredictable sport. And this is one of those situations where, what was the thing from the Avengers where he sort of looks into the future and sees all 8 million outcomes? You know, if the Rangers or Astros or Mariners win this division by 9 games, am I going to be that surprised? No. It just means that one of them got on a hot streak and the others continue to be not very good. If it comes down to the last game and, you know, they win, you know, the division with an 82 or 83 wins, is that going to surprise me? No. Any one of these three teams has on paper the ability to be good enough to go on a run in the second half. They have good players, just underperformed. So I hate to give a non-answer, but it really is a situation where, like, I don't have a good feel for how this is going to go because it genuinely could go any one of those directions.
9: Well, just for funsies, just play along with it. Like, we're not going to hold you to that. We're not going to go to old takes exposed. You have to pick right now, yeah, on July 31st, who's going to win the AL West and why.
10: You don't run that account. Someone else does. I know how this works. I would like to say the Mariners, but they've been so bad lately. We're not even getting through the deadline before I have to make this pick. Let's see who they pick up, but maybe the Astros, which is, you know, a week and a half ago, I would have said the Astros were dead. And now I'm looking at it and going, well, you know, they're up 3-0. They're about to slide into first place just before the trade deadline. Sure. Let's go Astros by 2 games.
11: On Tuesday, Skubal is a Dodger like most people seem to expect, or do we get a little bit of a surprise and he's elsewhere?
10: I get the feeling this year that the Brewers are really, like, actually going to make a big move. And both the Brewers and the Dodgers have very good farm systems, both of them capable of putting together a package to land somebody like Skubal, especially on a, you know, pending free agent. Last year, they had the best record in baseball at the trade deadline. Their moves, they added, but they didn't really add like a splashy move. And they were swept by the Dodgers in the playoffs. I think that still stings. And so I think that the Brewers are very motivated to make a big splash. It won't be Mason Miller this year. Now that the Padres have sort of jumped back into the playoff picture, I don't think he gets moved unless somebody just makes, frankly, a stupid decision. They're asking, reports say they're asking for like a Juan Soto type package. We don't do that for a closer. That's one guy that could easily be injured that doesn't play, you know, 4 or 5 at bats every day. So I think Mason Miller stays. Skubal, I think the Brewers are motivated. The problem is that when you've got a heavyweight like the Dodgers, if it means that they have to pay a little bit more just to keep the Brewers from getting him, you're the Dodgers. Why would you not do that? So I probably Dodgers, but I would love to see the Brewers get him. And I do think that they're motivated. Also, the Rays seem to be popping up in these rumors a lot. And that would be so much fun to have the Rays finally make a huge trade deadline acquisition. So I don't know. What I want is usually not what happens. I would say it probably does end up being the Dodgers, but I do think that the Brewers just seem poised to make a big splashy move if it's not Scooble, someone else.
9: I mean, yeah, we were kicking around that idea yesterday, like the possibility of Mizorowski and Scooble, a 1-2 punch there in a series is just absolutely frightening, even for the Dodgers, as great as the Dodgers have been these last few years. Who's the team, in your opinion, though, that we're not talking about enough that could make an impact? Because like everyone just got like the Dodgers, the Brewers, we've been talking about teams, maybe even the Phillies, the Rays, Yankees, Cubs. These are the teams that we keep hearing that could make some moves at the deadline. But who's the team that we're not talking about enough that could make an impactful move by Monday?
10: The White Sox. They've been so bad for so long. And, 100 losses for, I think, 3 seasons in a row. And they really weren't supposed to be contenders until probably next year as this young core kind of comes together. Turns out they play in a division that is not quite AL West in its malaise this year, but it's not that much better. The Guardians can't hit a lick. And so, the White Sox, as we speak, are, 2 games in first place. I think partially because you always should make a move to go for it if you have a chance to win, but partially because it's been hell in the south side of Chicago for 3 years. I think we will see them make a somewhat splashy move to go ahead and really make a push this year. And the other thing about that is there's maybe 2.5 good teams in the American League this year. If you get into the playoffs in the American League this year, even the Yankees right now, Judge is injured, Bellinger's injured, Stanton's injured. They've got a great rotation, but they haven't been hitting well lately and their defense has been very suspect. So the Rays have two really good hitters. They always pull their voodoo magic, so we don't know exactly how they're going to succeed, but they're good. The Red Sox went on that recent hot streak, but there's an opening. If you can make it into the playoffs in the American League, and also because if you win the division in the Central right now, you're going to have a better record than the AL West. You're probably going to get a first-round bye. That's a great head start for a postseason run. So if I'm the White Sox right now, I think go get a starting pitcher, maybe 2 starting pitchers, and ride this thing out, see how it goes.
11: Last 30 seconds or so, do you think we get a shocker? Lindor, Mike Trout, Devers, do you think it's pretty straightforward and the names we hear are the names on the move?
10: I mean, there's always a surprise. I don't think it'll be Mike Trout. He's been so vocal in saying that he doesn't want to be traded. Artie Moreno said he's not going to be traded. I do think that finally with John Mozeliak in charge, there's somebody that's making logical decisions in L.A., I could see Devers being moved if the Giants are willing to eat, contract some of the contract money. I don't think Lindor goes either. It's just with all these teams hanging right around the fringes, it's just the guys that we thought would be the shockers are now on playoff contenders.
9: Yeah, I mean, it's going to be a fascinating next 3 days here as we lead up to Monday's trade deadline. Make sure you're following Levi Weaver to tackle it all. Baseball writer and analyst over at The Athletic. His newsletter, The Windup, is an absolute go-to if you want to stay up to date with everything happening in the big leagues. Levi, thanks for hanging with us here on this Friday night. Enjoy the weekend, as much fun as we could have with the deadline, and we'll talk to you down the line, man.
10: All right, take care.
9: Awesome. That is Levi Weaver joining us via the Progressive guest line. It appears the Reds just won the game here, Will.
11: Ugh. Pirates in free fall mode. That's a terrible loss. To come all the way back, they had multiple leads. That's 4 losses in a row now for Pittsburgh.
9: It is rough. We'll update that as well as an update from Sean McVay coming up next.
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9: 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Welcome back. This is VSiN Primetime. He's Will Hill. I'm Femi Bebefe. Thank you to Levi Weaver of The Athletic, who joined us in the last segment talking all things Major League Baseball trade deadline, the American League West. It's not going well for me in the VSiN Primetime game of the night. I'm on the Rangers first five money line. They trail the Astros 3-0. So hopefully they can turn it around. There's still some baseball to go. So at this point, I would definitely sign in blood for a push, but we shall see how these next couple innings go for the Rangers. But Will, you ended up dabbling live in the NL Central clash between the Pirates and the Reds. Cincinnati ended up being the victors 8-7 in what was a wild game over there at the Great American Ballpark. But explain the bet, the thought process, and how things unfolded, unfortunately, for you.
11: Yeah, I mean, no reason to, no need to pass post a loser. And if I was a pass, if it was a winner, I probably wouldn't mention either. But the fact that I lost, I guess I can mention it. I think we had a guest on. It was during a commercial. I did play a little Pirates live at a nice plus price. They rallied, took the lead all with two outs, base hit, base hit, base hit. And they had a 2-run lead going into the eighth, losing three games in a row, kind of an important game. Skeen starting, he was bad, but they were about to rally back and win. They spit it up in the eighth. The Reds tied it. And then with two outs, a ground ball to third. Usually the throw would go to first. I think the second baseman was not expecting the throw. It was an error. It scored a run. And the Reds win 8-7. And the Pirates have now lost four in a row. So you and I have been doing these shows all week. On Monday, they beat, yeah. I think it was either Monday or Tuesday, they beat the Diamondbacks. And they're flying high. You know, they're right there for a playoff spot. I think tied for the final spot. They haven't won a game since. Skeens doesn't look right. So as much as I like the Jared Joneses of the world, Ashcraft, the lineup is better. It is unraveled quickly here for the Pittsburgh Pirates. And you know what? A lot of these teams on the fence, Femi, at the trade deadline, I don't know that this gets you to sell, but this maybe keeps you off of being aggressive here come Monday, where it's like, you know what, we're maybe we're a year away here if you're the Pirates.
9: Yeah, I'm seeing it right now. They're three games back in the AL or NL wildcard race, but they're four back in the loss column behind Arizona and Philadelphia. So if they have a bad weekend and this continues this way, like this cut, this might be like, okay, like they're just done, you know? Like Cincinnati, they keep climbing back in. It's so funny because like the Pirates are three games back, the Reds are five games back, but like you feel decent about Cincinnati because they're playing good baseball and they're winning these games. So momentum is a dangerous thing, especially around trade deadline time, to see if teams want to be active, see if teams want to be kind of conservative in their approach. But it's been a bad week for the Pirates, to say the least, as they have lost four straight. It's also been bad for the Philadelphia Phillies. They've lost three straight in this week here. So Philadelphia not playing that great, as I know a lot of people like the Philadelphia Phillies. Pirates, though, right behind them there in the NL Central, not playing good baseball. So that's what's happening in the NL wild card race. We did get news when we were speaking with Levi of The Athletic that this is from ESPN, Sarah Barshop, who covers the Rams as their NFL Nation reporter. She tweeted moments ago that Sean McVay said he doesn't expect there to be an update on Aaron Donald's return until the Rams get to Woodland Hills. McVay did say that if there's an arrow, quote, it's trending upward. This feels like more so when as opposed to if at this point here, Will. Like Aaron Donald will be on the Rams. It's just, when does he decide to sign? Like, is it mid-August? Is it late August? Is it right before week one? He will be a Ram, just a matter of when.
11: Yeah, and a lot of times with these guys, when it's the offseason, it's like, oh, will Tom Brady return? It's just content. And there was, which are really funny, Derek Carr. Well, Derek Carr returns. Like, well, if it was the right situation, you know what, dude? If it was the right situation, they wouldn't want you. So that return's probably not happening. But this one, I've just, you know, reading between the lines, the situation, he hasn't, and it was all ever since, I think, June 1st when the Myles Garrett trade went down, where he's like, you know what? Never counted out, or whatever the comments were. Mm-hmm. I'm with you. I kind of feel like it's going to happen. And if you're Donald, you know, you don't really need to be there for training camp in the preseason. No. You can be a little bit of a hired gun here and pick your time, whether it's week three, whether it's, you know, week six, just get back into football shape and be ready to go when they need you. A little bit like, I don't know if you remember back in the day, Roger Clemens joined the Yankees when he was like 41 or 42 for one of those seasons, like middle of the season. So, you know what? I don't have the energy. I'm too old to do this for the full season, but I can come in for half the season. So I'm with you. I think Donald at some point, man, just if he's anything close to what he used to be, him, Garrett, some of the other pieces they have, that is a super, super talented team, to say the least.
9: I mean, Aaron Donald is an 8-time first-team All-Pro. Like, he's one of the best defensive players to ever play football. Now, he last played in 2023. That was his age 32 season. So, obviously, he's much older now, and, like, you know, he hasn't played football. Like, I mean, I feel like if he sat out this year, I think he would be eligible for the Hall of Fame next year. So, like, this would push his Hall of Fame candidacy back five more years if he does indeed return. But I think he sees this as an opportunity to be a part of this last dance vibe that the Rams kind of have right now. Like, Matthew Stafford, is this the last go-around for him? Is it the last go-around for Sean McVay? I mean, that's a big question mark. Like, maybe not coaching football, but maybe with the Rams. Like, does McVay go off and do TV or do something else and then maybe come back to the game, let's say, like a handful of years later? Like, it just has that kind of vibe to where they've just gone all in on this particular team. And when they made that trade for Myles Garrett, that was the real exclamation point to this vibe of, like, you know what? Bleep them picks, as the Rams have famously coined it. Like, F them picks. Let's go out there, build the best team with the best veterans, and let's try to win a Super Bowl. And if Matthew Stafford stays healthy this season, which is a big if, he was healthy last year, even though this time last year we were talking about, like, cryopreic chambers or whatever he was hanging out in with the back injury. That was a thing. But he stayed healthy. He won MVP. They got close. They didn't quite get it done. But now I look at the Rams with a win total of 11.5. it's now or never, which to me, that screams this is going to be a team that's aggressive and they're likely to get Aaron Donald. And who knows, they might get someone else. You know, is there a 2029 draft pick that they can trade? Like, at this point,
11: I mean, seriously,
9: Scoobel, Otani, they might get a bunch of dudes and try to have them join. Like, hey, after the World Series, how about you join us at the NFL trade deadline? You know, like, it just kind of feels like that's where we're headed with this team, where they're just like, all the chips are with this 2026 campaign.
11: Between the Rams and the Dodgers, man, save some players for the rest of the league. But
9: honestly,
11: yeah, look, is that from a betting standpoint, I certainly wouldn't go under 11.5. I know it's a tough division, two games against the Niners, two games against the Seahawks. You lose five games and you still cash the over. I know it's kind of square to just say, hey, I'm going to bet the over on the best team and their win total. And that's usually not a great recipe, I don't feel like. But you know what? When Mahomes was in his prime with the Chiefs, when Brady's in his prime with the Patriots, and I shouldn't say Mahomes is past his prime with the Chiefs, but you get the idea. Mahomes, Brady, these elite teams usually go over like 11.5. I mean, for years, the Patriots and Brady, that was 11, 12 plus wins pretty much every year. Same thing with the Chiefs and Mahomes. Life on the line here, I would play over the 11.5 before I play the under. Would you agree or disagree with that?
9: Yeah, I'd definitely go over before the under. I feel like the floor is rather high. But let's play out the worst case scenario. Like, what would be the reason why this season fell short of expectations? Is it just simply Stafford getting hurt, or what else do you think would be
11: Stafford's old
9: at bay? Like, it's purely Stafford, right? Like, that's the big question mark.
11: It's injuries.
9: And, yeah.
11: Yeah. There's not like, hey, these guys are all healthy and they're just not that good. I mean, I guess Stafford at his age could decline quickly, but it seems like, look, injuries, it's a violent sport. Injuries could always derail a team, offensive line injuries, and that just undoes it. But you get the idea. It's injuries to key players. Other than that, you're pretty much betting on health, I think.
9: Yeah, because you can't really poke holes. I mean, obviously the offense is the offense. I mean, who knows? Maybe Puka Nacua does something crazy. That's how it derails the season. But they have the wide receivers, they got the quarterback, they have the head coach, the O line, and then defensively, the big question mark with the Rams last year was the secondary. They went out and traded for Trent McDuffie. They added guys to make sure that defense would be steady on the back end, in addition to what they have on the front end, which is, hey, here's Myles Garrett, the best defensive player in the league currently, and then here's Aaron Donald, perhaps like the third or fourth best defensive player ever. He's on the Mount Rushmore of defensive. I think it's Lawrence Taylor. Sure. It's Deion Sanders. Aaron Donald probably on there somewhere when you're talking about the Mount Rushmore of defensive players. So it's a very, very scary team in what should be a very fascinating division. Like, we were talking the Niners yesterday with the Ricky Pearsall news. They end up signing Deebo Samuel. Mike Evans, he's excited about that. But once again, what else would he what was he supposed to say? But,
11: right,
9: man, it's a division that I cannot wait to see. And we're going to see it early week one, because the Seahawks play Wednesday night, opening night, and then it's Niners, Rams, and Australia, of all places. But the action will be live down under, as we will be taking in week one of the NFL before we know it. All right, we'll talk some more National Football League and some interesting sound out of Duval as well as Chicago when we come back.
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9: I don't think things are going well for me in this VSiN Primetime game of the night. Welcome back. It's Femi Bebefe and Will Hill. I am on the Rangers in the first five. It's 3-0 Astros in the bottom of the fourth, so no bueno for me. Some other scores, though, from around Major League Baseball. Back and forth affair in Baltimore here, Will, between the Phillies and the Orioles. The Phillies had the lead early, 2-0. Then the Orioles responded. Then the Phillies went up 4-2. Then it was 4-4. Now it's 6-4 Orioles in the bottom of the eighth, as they're right now going to go ahead and go to the bottom side of the frame there. Bottom of the eighth in Toronto, still 1-1 between the Cardinals and the Blue Jays. The Diamondbacks are up 4-1 against the Guardians. And this is after Tanner Bibee was just lights out on the mound there for Cleveland. He did leave a couple on, though. Left a couple guys. So he was responsible for two of the runs that did get home, but 7 1/3, only struck out three. So I think a lot of this was just maybe getting some fortunate luck here. But Bibee was really good, but unfortunately, the Guardians have nothing to show for it, as it's 4-1 in favor of Arizona in the bottom of the eighth. They could still salvage it, but I wouldn't be holding my breath on that one, given how their offense has looked in recent days. In Tampa, the White Sox have a 6-1 lead in the bottom of the ninth. This would be a really impressive win for Chicago, and especially if they could, like, let's say they win this series against the Rays. We had Levi Weaver on from The Athletic at the top of the hour. He said that the White Sox could be that team that is sort of off the radar, that gets aggressive at this trade deadline. There's something about this White Sox team, man. Like, these young teams, the youthful naivete, not having been through the wars and the heartbreak of losing in October, maybe, just maybe, they could do something and at least make a run to the ALCS. That might be a bet that I want to look at some point in the month of August or in September. At Citi Field, the Marlins have a 5-2 lead on the Mets in the bottom of the eighth. The Braves are up 6-1 in the top of the eighth against the Nationals. Like I mentioned, Astros up 3-0 against the Rangers. And I believe we're about to get underway in about 8 minutes between the Royals and the Rockies. There was a little bit of a weather delay out there in Colorado. So first pitch expected to be at 9:40 Eastern time. So that game is about to get going in the Rocky Mountains. Sagano on the mound, but Will and I are somewhat in lockstep. But you went full game, right, with Kansas City, or did you go first five as well?
11: I did.
9: Okay, you went full game.
11: I did. I added a bet, too.
9: Okay.
11: Get this at DraftKings. If you go to scoring, or is it a scoring or quick hits? First inning, will the Royals hit a home run? Yes is plus 340.
14: Wow.
11: I just think, you know what? Take a little shot here at the plus 340. He gave up one in the first inning last start to Yelich. And then Churio, I was watching the game, and he actually won as a big dog. Churio took him to the warning track. Then he settled in and pitched okay. But, man, there's just a lot of hard contact in his profile. And I think the Royals got some guys at the top of the lineup that can maybe hit one in the cheap seats, as you like to say.
14: Mm-hmm.
11: You mentioned Philly and these NL races, man. The AL races are good. The NL races, I think, are pretty much spoken for with the divisions. We know the Dodgers are going to win the West. We think Milwaukee's probably going to win the Central. And it's looking like with Atlanta up 6-1 and Philly losing again, and Philly's played terribly this week. I think they lost 8 out of 10 and losing again tonight. They worked so hard and came from so far back to trim that Braves lead in the division to just within a few games. Atlanta has expanded and opened up a nice little lead again. I think Atlanta is going to be in good shape here to win that division. So the NL wild card race is fascinating, but the divisions not so much. And then the AL, the divisions are very interesting with all three being up in the air, the Central, the West, and the East, and then the wild cards in both are fun to watch. We've asked guests, we've talked about it a little bit. You think Scooble's going where? Do you still think it's the Rays? Do you have a feel here? Where do you think? Or you think it's the Brewers? I get the sense you don't think he's going to the Dodgers. Or has that changed the last 24 hours with the new reports and the new intel?
9: I don't think he's going to the Dodgers. I think it's Milwaukee. I think Milwaukee's going to say, okay, Hey, like, let's go for this and try to take down the Dodgers. Because regular season success is not enough. And yes, it's a rental, but they've done that in the past with CC Sabathia. You know, I know like that was a long time ago, and like things have changed since then. But I think Milwaukee is going to say, you know, like, let's go for it, and maybe they might get reckless. You know, because like Levi Weaver of the Athletic told us, like, hey, like, you know, like, what's to stop the Dodgers from just like adding a little bit more on top of the deal here to prevent Milwaukee from getting Terry Skubal, who we all believe is going to end up signing with them anyways come December. I could see the Brewers just being the more motivated team. I'm not so sure I agree that the Dodgers are like all in on this Skubal thing. I think it would be nice to have him, but I don't see them saying, you know what, like, we'll just give you four outfielders or whatever since we have this logjam on our 40-man roster, and we'll give you Emmett Sheehan, and you give us Tarek Skubal. Like, I don't think they're going to do that because they probably think to themselves, we don't need Tarek Skubal to win the World Series. You know what I mean? Yeah. Like they've won the last two without him. And yes, it was closer than people think. Like, this is not like the Dodgers went like fo-fo-fo, like Moses Malone style throughout the National League and the World Series and anything like that. But I feel like they have the confidence as long as they just get healthy. I mean, their trade deadline acquisitions, it's going to be Tyler Glass now. It's going to be Blake Snell. It's going to be these guys who have been injured that come back and get healthy. And as long as they can get those guys right for October, that's all they probably need to feel really good about their chances of winning a third consecutive World Series. So I don't see the Dodgers being as motivated as these other teams, which if you're not as motivated in what looks like a pretty robust market, I don't think you're going to end up with this guy. I think someone's going to do something just a little bit more to make sure that they can get Skubal and not the two-time reigning defending champions.
11: The problem with this stuff, we're dealing with stuff, and maybe, you know, you're different, but we don't really know about these prospects and like, oh, well, you know, this shortstop at AA is the third. I mean, we can all look up the rankings, but I'm not fluent enough in the prospects just because no. we follow the major leagues and we can bet on the major leagues. We can't bet on these prospects. So I don't know enough. I know they have a pretty well-regarded farm system. I would say the devil's advocate, even though I agree with most of what you said about the Dodgers, the devil's advocate case for the Dodgers getting him is two in a row is cool. Two in a row is great.
14: Mm-hmm.
11: Three in a row is special. That's rarefied air. We haven't seen that in pro sports in a while. We haven't seen in baseball since the early 2000s. And right now, you're the favorite. Sure, you're the favorite. You're plus 200. You're the short shot. If you get Skubal, you're the overwhelming favorite. So, plus, when you got the willingness to spend the money, and who knows what the landscape of Major League Baseball is going to look like in a couple years, but when you're willing to spend the money, you can get rid of the prospects and say, you know what, we're going to fill in the gaps with the Kyle Tuckers, the Otanis, the Sasakis of the world. So we don't feel the need to hold on to these prospects. So it's fascinating. I can't wait. I'm excited to see where he's going to go. We spent all summer tracking LeBron, seeing where he's going to go. Now mm-hmm. it's time to keep an eye on Skubal. And the wrinkle in this, Femi, if the Tigers win the next three games, I mean, I don't think that's going to happen. I don't think they're going to keep them. But if they win the next three games, then all of a sudden it's like, man, are we sure we should get rid of Skubal? So that's still a possibility where the Tigers win a few games here and think differently come Monday.
9: They're favored to beat the Athletics tonight. They're in Sacramento, first pitch in about 3 minutes. If they win that game, will you bet some Tigers next team for Tarik Skubal?
11: No, but it's not the worst idea.
9: I wonder if it's like, should you just be like adding little bets here on the Tigers?
11: Let's say they win.
9: Last I saw, and I have this in my notes here real quick. Let me go ahead and pull it up. But the DraftKings odds that we had that we gave out earlier in the week, it was the Detroit Tigers at 15. So they're 15-1. Like, do you bet a little 15 if they win tonight? And let's say they win tomorrow night. Do you bet a little bit more? And do a little bit more on Sunday if they win, to where it's like, hey, man, you might get to Monday morning and the Tigers just swept the Athletics. And it's like, well, let's actually just ride this out and keep Tarik Skubal. I don't trust the Tigers to do this, because I think the smart thing is trade him. He's not coming back. Get him out of there. Get something for it. It's kind of like the Angels with Shohei Ohtani a few years ago, where it's like, guys, I get you don't want to be known as we were the ones that traded the greatest player ever, but he's literally not coming back. It's over. Trade him away. That's the smart thing. But I don't know if the Tigers are a smart organization. So that's where I'm like, do you dabble a little bit with Detroit as the next team for Tarik Skubal, as opposed to betting Dodgers, Brewers, Rays, Cubs, Phillies, or whoever you think Skubal might end up with?
11: I want a little more than 15-1. It's not a bad idea. And if you win 3 in a row, let's paint this scenario. They win today, they win tomorrow, they win Sunday. What will the odds be? What should the odds be that he's with the Tigers? Does it become 50-50? Like, how does that change the calculus?
9: Number that came into my brain. It was 50-50. I'm like, this is all of a sudden you go from, oh, he's gone. Like, Jeff Passan was on SportsCenter earlier this week saying Tarik Skubal will be traded. They sweep this series and they say, oh, now Detroit's just two games back in the wild card.
11: Yeah.
9: Coin flip. Be cool to hold 15-1 on a coin flip, wouldn't it?
11: I mean, you got to win 3 in a row to get to the coin flip, and that's part of it, but it's fun. It'll be interesting. I would want a little more than 15-1. I think that number would have to start with a 2. I'd want 20-25-1, but look, you can't always these sports books don't let you pick the number, unfortunately.
9: No, they're not giving up the store, man. They're not doing that. No. Otherwise, these nice lights and the bells and whistles would not be behind me here at the Circa Resort and Casino. Well, what is something that you can get is our VSiN football special. Today's your last day to lock in the early bird pricing, $175 through the Super Bowl before it goes up to $199 tomorrow. 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
30: 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So I think they certainly were taken pretty well care of, respectively, with terms of the NIL front. Mm-hmm. And, you know, I think Greg Gard, obviously talking basketball for a second, but, like, he said it really well in the portal last year. People usually leave for two things, like more money or more playing time. Yeah. And I think that if they're taken care of well here, they obviously have huge roles in the defense at linebacker already. 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
9: The Astros are having themselves a time at Minute Maid Park against the Texas Rangers. 5-0 Houston in the bottom of the fifth. Isak Paredes just hit a home run for Houston. So that's not going well for me, but that is our VSiN Primetime game of the night. So I wanted to kind of keep people posted on what's happening there. Looking at the live markets for that game, Houston's now off the board. You can get Texas at 29-1 if you believe that they can come back and pull this off. The total's at 8.5. Any interest there, Will? 8.5, is that something you might be interested in? Or is this a stay away here for the Texas two-step down there in Houston?
11: The latter. And didn't have a winner with Nationals Braves first five. Was on the wrong side of that one. And have the Royals here, and you and I both looking to fade Sagano, the Rockies pitcher, who just got some awful, awful underlying numbers, like as bad as anyone in the league. And, of course, he comes out in the first 1-2-3, and he basically looks like, you know, prime Roger Clemens. So it's only an inning. Don't want to freak out here as the Rockies are coming to bat in some weird-looking uniforms here. You don't even recognize them. I know the Rockies don't have, like, a traditional uniform, but these are just, like, I don't even know what to compare it to, but bottom of the first, no score here. Yeah, something like that.
9: what's going on? What's the Bills one? The Nickel City uniform? Oh yeah, I'm seeing it right now. These look like the old school Denver Nuggets unis, essentially. That's kind of what it looks like, right? Like a little bit of like that, like the
11: a little bit,
9: or maybe not. I don't know. I'm not sure what these are. It's like a cross between the old school like Denver Nuggets and also like the the Padres when they'd wear those funky uniforms.

0: Nobody wants to buck that now and go, you know what, I'm gonna break the trend. I'm going to play my guys. Then if I get hurt, I'm going to look like an idiot. So there's not that much, unless you disagree, unless you have different coaches you can think of. Mm-hmm. There's not that many coaches that really go all out in the preseason. And McVay is just infamous for not caring. He's been a really bad, not bad preseason coach in terms of like, oh, he doesn't know what he's doing. He doesn't emphasize it. He doesn't prioritize it. And he just, you know, his teams have really kind of famously here just kind of punted on the preseasons.
1: Yeah, I would say Andy Reid is actually one of the few that does try to care. As I mean, this yeah. Red Sox Dodger game was he plunked him in the head twice. What the hell's going on in this game? Get Klein out of there. But I would say Andy Reid, because like they would always play Mahomes at least one quarter. I don't think that's going to be the case now that he's coming off the torn ACL. But like he's like kind of the old guard. You're definitely spot on though with the younger coaches saying, you know what, we're not going to go out there and play. Like we think this is totally irrelevant. Let's just go out there and play the fours, the fives, the sixes if you got them, and get out of this thing healthy. Can I interest you in the Dallas Cowboys? I don't think you'll see Dak Prescott, but Joe Milton, he's at least seen some NFL regular season action. But he's big, strong, athletic. Sam Howell, QB3. For the Dallas Cowboys.
0: There you go.
1: Like that's now we're cooking with gas, right? You know, like Sam Howell, who's like started an entire NFL season. Those are the teams you should be looking to identify. And the betting market will have it somewhat priced in, but I'm looking at these guys, QB3, QB4s. Who has the good ones? And if those teams are the teams that you bet, I think you're going to be doing at least pretty decent come NFL preseason. But Will, we've made it to the end, man. Any final thoughts after the week that was? It was a lot of fun, man.
0: It was a lot of fun. The final thing to follow up with your point in the preseason, it's the one time of year where the coaches are actually going to tell you what we're going to do. Hey, we're going to play our guys. We're not going to play our guys. They're actually going to be honest because they don't have the incentive to win. So you read the coach press conferences, you can actually glean a lot. But it was a fun show. It was a fun week. And I'm looking forward to next week.
1: All right. We will see you guys next Wednesday, this edition of VSiN Primetime. But for that, for Will Hill, for Corey York, our producer, and the entire crew behind the glass, I'm Femi Abebefe saying good luck with the bets. Have a good weekend. We'll see you guys tomorrow.
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8: Some people won't give you the real talk on drugs, but it's time we know the facts. 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
11: In baseball tonight, Houston at home leads Texas 6-2. In the bottom of the seventh inning, Houston a half game behind Texas in the AL West. Seattle 2.5 games out. Mariners are back home and tied 2-2 with the Twins in the top of the second. In the AL Central, the Twins were 3 games back to start the day. White Sox have a 3-game lead over Cleveland right now in that division because Cleveland lost at home 4-1 to Arizona, while the White Sox were 6-1 winners at Tampa Bay. The Yankees beat the Cubs 2-0 today with 2 solo homers. Cincinnati 8-7 over Pittsburgh. It was the Red Sox with an early run now leading 1-0 at the Dodgers in the bottom of the second. Padres 2-0 over the Giants in the bottom of the third. NFL analyst Tony Romo was placed on leave by CBS after his DUI arrest last week. J.J. Watt will step in for him until further notice.
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16: Cloudy and foggy tonight with showers likely. Lows around 65. Northeast winds 8 to 15 miles per hour. 75 tomorrow. Chance for showers. I'm meteorologist Paul Frobley with your weatherology forecast on 95.3 and 99.1 The Score. Right now, 70.
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19: Here on Beeson, Dave Ross here with you, and joined once again by Shane Thurston from Shane Just Win Bet. Always great to have you back on the program, my man, as we get ready for UFC Belgrade. First of all, Shane, before we break down this card, and we're going to have Rob Moreno, by the way, coming up a little bit later with Elmo Dello, see what his plays look like as well. Where have you been on this summer of UFC? Have you enjoyed what we've seen so far as we've now gone overseas here back-to-back weeks?
1: Yeah, I think the cards have been pretty good lately. I think the McGregor card outside of the main event was a really good card. Outside of the early start time, which I'm not a huge fan of, it's even worse for you, for the people out there in Vegas and stuff like that, I know. But like, I have young kids. It's hard for me to sit down and watch a fight that's starting at noon when I have a 2-year-old trying to climb up my leg at the same time. You know what I mean? So it's a little tough, right? So I'm not a huge fan of the overseas fights as much, only for that reason. It's only, you know, strictly personal there.
19: We got to sacrifice some sleep a little bit, Shane, for UFC Belgrade this week as well. But it is one of those cards, again, that people like us love it because we're looking for you know, bettable spots here that we look for in every single card. Maybe the casuals don't get it as much, but when you see a fight like Yoris Medic going up against D-Rod here and Daniel Rodriguez, we can understand why Medic now is the massive favorite. And I'm looking here, and Shane, boy, as we talk here early in the week, it's come down a little bit, but still close to a $4 betting favorite here on the Euro side. What do you make of a main event like this where some people, again, that maybe not as in the know, might say, why are we getting a Medic and D-Rod main event here at UFC Belgrade?
1: So Medic is the hometown guy there, right? He's from Serbia. He requested the UFC to have a Serbia event. That's and right. He's headlining the first ever Serbia event. So it's a big deal for him, for sure. He's going to have the home crowd pop, right? The home crowd's going to be definitely behind him. He'll have that advantage going for him. He's entertaining the fight to watch, man. So I think it should be entertaining main card. He always brings constant pressure. His fights don't typically last long. I'll tell you that. Right. So, all 5 of his last fights have finished in the first round. He's never gone to a decision. He's only seen the second round 4 times in his career. He's only seen the third round once in his career. I mean, so it's crazy. And in the last 3 years of all of his fights combined, he's only had 6 minutes and 5 seconds of actual fight time.
19: he's not getting paid by the hour here, Shane. He's getting paid by the minute, right? We're going to get out of there
1: exactly.
19: And get it done quickly. And I think that's why you see a total here, Shane, of sitting at 1.5, juiced heavily to the under. By the way, 7.5 minutes here, people doing that MMA math, is under $2 now, down about $1.95 here. But because of what you just gave out, these Yoris Medic fights do not seem to go very long. Now, if you're D-Rod and you're looking at the American underdog here in this spot, is it one of those that maybe if he can get out of that first round that he would, you don't want to say look to survive the first 5, but if he can intelligently defend and get to a second round, I normally don't think of it as being an advantage that way, but do you think that's the way the American underdog might be preparing for?
10: That's the way I see this going. I saw the second round to start at like -105, and I think I'm gonna bet that's gonna be my play for this fight. It's because I think D-Rod, I mean, he's got experience, man. He's been around the block for a long time. He's 39 years old now. The question with him is he's been in a Mexican prison for the last 8 months, right? Or 8 months of the last year, because yes. He had some pot in Tijuana. Which, what the hell? Doesn't everybody do pot in Tijuana? Isn't that the thing?
19: That's gonna get somebody jailed for 9 months. That's just crazy. Yes.
10: Right. So that blew my mind when I heard, like, with that going on. So that's a little concerning as well, because, like, you don't know how well his conditioning is, or his, like, you know, is what he was eating while he was in jail,
19: right,
10: in a Mexican prison and stuff like that, and how much he could work out. I doubt he was running on an elliptical or something like that there. Right. So that's a little concern. But I mean, he has the experience, and I think he can take this out of the first round. So I'm going to take that the second round to start at -105. And if he can drag it deeper, I can honestly see him winning this fight. So I might do a sprinkle on, like, him to win, as a huge dog. He's won as a huge dog before. His last fight, he beat Kevin Holland, and he was a +475 underdog. So it's not like it's a new spot for D-Rod. I'm not going to put a lot of money on it because of the variables and the unknowns of him being in jail and stuff like that. So, but I think I'm going to put a little sprinkle on it. To win money line.
19: We've had some weird handicaps for certain fighters in the past, right? You can probably go to any John Jones fight and go, what's John Jones coming back from here? You know, like, some of the stuff that happens outside of the octagon to try to see where they are mentally. And I've talked about this with Rob, and I've talked about it with people here at First Strike at VSiN for the last 5 years. There are certain fighters that you do have to try to get inside the mental side and see where they are before we're betting on them. And D-Rod might be one of those because of those circumstances. But normally, if we took those factors out, do we still look at D-Rod as a declining fighter? Do you still think, really, he might have that upset potential, as you mentioned, because he's fought, maybe some guys with a better resume than some of the guys that Medich fought?
10: Yeah, I think if it wasn't for the Mexican jail scenario whole thing, I think Medich would still be the favorite, but I think it would be much closer because D-Rod, man, he's experienced. He's fought some of the best guys. He definitely has a better resume, and he puts on heavy pressure. He averages over 7 significant strikes per minute in the UFC, which is pretty a lot, right? And then Medich, that's when he tends to struggle, is when he faces heavy, constant pressure. So I could see that happening. And then another reason why I think this is going to go out of the first round is because you have two southpaws fighting each other, which isn't a usual common thing in the fight game, right? Sometimes that gets a little, it takes them a second to deal with that. And I'm sure they've been training on it and stuff like that. Yeah. But it's still different when the live bullets are flying.
19: Do you think because of their styles here, Shane, that these guys are both kind of pressure guys, especially early in fights, right? They're just going to meet right there dead in the center. Do you think there could be a little bit, you know, we've seen this sometimes neutralize itself out a little bit, and it gets off to a slower start when you're so used to at least one guy, and normally both these guys do this to their opponents, try to pressure them early. If they're both pressure guys, so I know I'm going to see you in the center, do they become a little bit more cautious and kind of see what the other guy really has instead of just kind of jutting in like two bulls in a head-on collision?
10: I could see them easing into it. I don't think it's going to last long, but maybe like for the first half of the first round, maybe it's having a little caution because they both have knockout power, right? And they both have been knocked. Well, D-Rod's only been knocked out once in his UFC career, so, or his MMA career. So he is pretty durable, which I think is another reason why I think it might go out of the first round there. But I mean, both have knockout power. So I think I could see some of that, but I think Medich definitely wants this to end early, right? So I think he'll definitely start storming, and then can, D-Rod evade it and, you know, piece him up with combinations to keep him at bay to keep this thing going the distance and drag him into some deeper waters that he hasn't seen very often.
19: That's interesting. So again, your official plays, you've got the fight to start round two about -$1.05, maybe a sprinkle here on the D-Rod side, which you can get close to 3-1 odds there. Would you consider laying up the total too and layering up that total to get over that 1.5, which is at solid plus money? And dare we see a third round? I mean, Shane, you can get really good money here. I don't know if we can get all 5, but would you start to think about layering this thing a little bit past round one?
10: 1.5 I would consider doing. I might put like a half unit on that or something like that, right? Definitely don't go to distance. I don't think this is going to distance at all. Someone's getting finished here. Somebody is, right? Even with Medich, yeah, he has a lot of knockouts. His fights, he usually gets finished too, right? He hasn't gone to decision. So he's been submitted twice in his career and knocked out once in his career, I believe, with Medich. So It's definitely not going the distance, but I could see over 1.5, maybe. That's a possibility. I don't know about going further than that, though. That's where it gets risky to me.
19: That might be the end of it right there. You get plus $1, you get plus $1.50 right now at 7.5 minutes. But maybe if you cash those tickets, people, let's not get maybe bite off too much more than we can chew. We don't know how much longer it'll go past that. So again, right now, people, looking at D-Rod plus 295, that over sitting at 1.5, plus $1.50. And Shane's play is to start round two at minus $1.05. I like where your head's at there.
10: I think that's a pretty good number there to start second round. Minus 105. It's pretty close to even money, right?
19: So, yeah.
10: Solid play.
19: Absolutely. And again, you know, it might get dicey at the end, but I'm with you. I could see kind of a slower start to this fight here and maybe can get through a minute, 2 minutes, install right away. And then those fireworks might start to happen towards the end of that first round. That's where it could get dicey for the 7.5 minute total. But I like that play at minus $1.05 here to start round number two. We've got a young kid, Navajo Sterling, who is kind of bursting on the scene here in recent years against a proven guy in Jan Błachowicz. I'm a little bit surprised with the Polish power that you can get him at plus 260. This total here for a three-round fight is juiced heavily to the over at 2.5 rounds at minus 215. And that's where I'm kind of surprised here, Shane, because if, as the number would indicate, we're expecting this fight to go deep into the UFC Belgrade night, that punching power normally stays there with Jan. Do you think we've got a puncher's chance at an upset here?
10: Yes, because the main reason why is Sterling's taking this on short notice. And did you hear him in an interview lately? He said he accepted this fight after a bender in Japan. And he even said that, like, if he leaked some of the footage of that bender, he would probably flip to be the underdog. So that's a little concerning because he fought 6 weeks ago, man. He didn't fight that long ago.
19: Right.
10: So he won. So he was out celebrating. He said he went on a vacation in Japan, was partying and everything. So, and then he got the call saying, you know, hey, we need you to fight Jan here. And he accepted it, you know, so. I mean, to be 20, whatever he is, 27 again, right?
19: It's a, right. So,
10: but I could see it. But honestly, man, Jan, and like you said, and he's looked okay. He's looked good in his last couple of fights, but he only has one win in his last five fights. And that was back in 2022 against Rockage. But at the same time, he took Alex Pereira to a split decision.
19: Exactly.
10: Right? So it he took Carlos Alberg to a decision, right? It's not like he was fighting nubs, right? He was fighting some good guys there.
19: And that's what I'm getting at here too, Shane, is I'm going, what am I missing? Because I can make the case, certainly I could make the case and did make the case. I thought he beat Pereira. I thought it was a very, very close fight, but I think you can make the case that we're talking about in a Hall of Famer to be an Alex Pereira. And it was a very, very close fight, depending on which way you saw it. And that's why you got the split decision. And I think you know me well enough by now, Shane. When you give me a split decision, I'm normally not going to bitch about it. I'm going to say, well, I can understand if it's that close. Two judges saw it one way, one judge saw it the other way. It's going to be hard-pressed. I might have a different take in the fight as I do in that one, but I can understand why that was so tightly lined. Now,

0: This is a Bloomberg Business of Sports report. FIFA will proceed with plans to privatize its commercial business despite threats from regional footballing organizations that they could boycott the World Cup. The plan involves selling a stake in a newly formed commercial vehicle to outside investors to raise as much as $4.2 billion, with FIFA's 211 member associations holding the ultimate authority to vote on the proposal. This comes as the senior advisor to FIFA President Gianni Infantino has resigned. Carlos Cordero released a statement saying, "I cannot stand by while FIFA considers selling a stake in the World Cup." And opposition to FIFA's spinoff plans has reached the level of powerful soccer clubs, including Real Madrid. The clubs, alongside other teams, contend that FIFA lacks authority to spin off its commercial business and sell a stake to an outside investor. Regional soccer governing bodies like UEFA have rejected the plan. With a Bloomberg Business of Sports report, I'm Michael.
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11: For Blachowicz to pull this upset off, what do you think is the best strategy for him? Because, again, the total is saying that we're going to go into that third round. The longer it goes, does that favor the dog? And if you're the younger guy who's coming off a bender, you might want to get that work done earlier rather than extending this fight longer than you want it.
12: I think Sterling's best chance is to try and mix in some grappling, some clinch work, stuff like that. Kind of like the same path of victory he did against Israel Adesanya, if you remember that fight.
11: Yeah.
12: He beat Israel Adesanya by doing pretty much the same thing. Mixing takedowns with striking.
11: No doubt.
12: Right? Clinch control. Having that same type of game plan is how you're going to beat this guy. Because if you stay standing and just let Sterling just be a kickboxer on you, I think he'll win this easily.
11: Yeah, I agree. I think I think you should go back to the Izzy fight for Blachowicz. And again, we're talking about that resume, right? I mean, it's not debatable when you fought the type of guys that Blachowicz has fought and beaten as he did Israel Adesanya, and relatively easily once he got him down to the ground, he was just the bigger guy. Now, could he do that? Could he do that to Sterling, hold down the younger guy and wear him out like he did Izzy that night? Might be a tougher ask to do. But so Shane, when you do now break down this fight in totality, do you see any advantages here, and where would you want to put your dollar, if anywhere?
12: I think putting some money on Jan to get the upset is pretty good bet if you like him. I still think Sterling is going to win here. I like him. He's a much younger fighter. He's got 15 years younger on age. I mean, yep. Jan is 43, almost 44 years old. It's just at some point, Father Time catches up to everybody, right? So yeah. It sucks. It happens, but it does. So I think Sterling's going to win here. I think Jan's not going to let him get knocked out or finish or anything like that. So I think I'm going to take Sterling to win by decision probably. I can't remember what odds those are sitting at currently. But
11: sure.
12: I think that's what I'm leaning here to, is put Sterling to win by decision.
11: And again, money line price right now in Navajo is -325. That over, if it is by decision, by the way, you could shorten that up already if you want to go with Shane there. And you could play the over at -215. So there's already $1.10 shorter just by taking the over, not even picking a winner there at 215. If you think Sterling gets it done via decision, that might be another way to attack that fight here on the co-main event. I always find this interesting. And I wanted to get your thoughts on this, because sometimes you can X out certain fights that you do not like on the fight card that could be trappy out there for certain MMA handicappers. And you're looking at that Marcin Tybura against the Alexander Rakic fight as a possible stay away, Shane. What is it about this fight that says to you, I don't know that I want any part of it?
12: I mean, the main thing is Rakic, it's his first time fighting at heavyweight. He's moving up to heavyweight. He's been light heavyweight forever. And yeah, he's fought some good guys in the light heavyweight, but he hasn't won since 2022. It's been a long time since his last, 2021. So it's been 5 years since his last win. It's a long time, man. And it's like, he's coming off four straight losses. Yeah. Again, one was against Yuri. One was against Jan, who we just talked about. Right. So he's fought some good guys. It's just that, I just don't like it. I don't like it at all. I'm staying away totally here. I think he's favorite. He probably will win, but at that price point, what's he at like now? -345. Yeah. -345. I just don't like it, because heavyweight, say what you will, one punch power all it takes, right? So you could get Tybura to win here by knockout. He's got 10 knockouts in his professional career. So it looks like a stay away spot for me. I'm just not going to touch it.
11: Well, I'll tell you this too, to your point about that power. He was winning that fight against Yuri, and then Yuri turned his lights out in the second round, right? And he couldn't
12: pick up.
11: Prochaska still has crazy power. We understand that. He's so unorthodox, but he was winning that fight until then. So even you can go back to the Jan Błachowicz fight, he was clearly winning that fight, took a bad step back, blew out his knee. That's why he lost that one. So we know he's got the requisite skill, but those were all at light heavyweight, to your point. So not to say that Jiří Procházka is a very big puncher at light heavyweight. We understand that.
12: Yeah.
11: But still a heavyweight's punch with Marcin Tybura, to the point where Tybura could be losing the fight, as Rakic has been in that spot where he's winning these fights and then one punch has turned it the other way. Yeah, I don't know that I want to lay that price point here with Rakic at his first foray into the heavyweight division. I'm looking at the total very quickly, Shane. Can we expect that Rakic is going to go in there and look for the kill? Because the over right now is set at a round and a half, dead smack in the middle. It is juiced heavily to the over at 220. But is there any lean either way there? Because I really don't know what Rakic is going to look like at heavyweight.
12: Yeah, I don't either. And it's always, I mean, just look at Alex Pereira when he moved to heavyweight. Yeah, he's facing Gon, and Gon's like, you know, incredible. He's a really good fighter, right? But it's weird when someone moves up a weight class. Yeah, they don't have to cut weight, right? So that'd be helpful to him. He'll still have the power for sure. But is that speed still going to be there, that where you usually get down to when you're cutting, you know, 20, 30 pounds, right?
11: Yep.
12: So is that going to be something? I think he could still win this fight. He could win by knockout. But yeah, over under, I'm not sure. I don't know what round this thing would go to.
11: Yeah, that would be something that I will be staying away from as well, with you, Shane, saying I need to see what he looks like at this weight class. Maybe a live yeah. betting spot here, but right now
12: live betting might happen.
11: Yeah, a lot beforehand, more questions than we have answers right now when it comes to Rakic at heavyweight. You do have a fight that I wanted to break down. Vlasto Seppo is a big time favorite here against Gilbert Urbina. Urbina right now is +245. Vlasto is -345. Total sitting at 1.5. Juiced heavily to the under, -345. So again, might be very surprised if this gets out of the first round.
12: Yeah, I think this is a gimme. I think the UFC is trying to pop that Serbian crowd, right? Seppo is the hometown guy. He's from Serbia.
11: Yep.
12: And they're giving him a guy who has lost his last two fights by first round knockout, right? He's lost four of his last five fights by finish.
11: Ooh.
12: Right? So it's not looking good for him. I think this is just like a UFC ploy, because it's like the first or second fight on the main card there to get that Serbian crowd popped and ready for the rest of the fights coming up, and just to get that hometown favorite to win here. I'm taking Seppo to win first round knockout. I think it's definitely going to happen.
11: Yeah, I think it's a good point. I talk about it a lot where venues, when I'm looking at MMA handicapping and why certain fights are being made, I think you just nailed it right in the head there, Shane. This is a fight that's being made poor Seppo and the crowd at UFC Belgrade right there to get some pop. And that's why you're seeing him as such a big favorite. So we can understand why he's such a big favorite. And I don't think that deters you from backing him in front of his hometown brethren. Shane, great stuff as always, my friend. Can you tell everybody where they can access all of your fine material?
12: Yeah, you can catch us on X at Just Win Bets Baby, or you can catch me at Shane Just Win Bets singular because the S makes it too long. You can also catch us on YouTube. We're at around 14,500 subscribers or so on YouTube. So check us on YouTube. We do 20 different sports and leagues around the world. We got Joe DeFan covers everything soccer. I do UFC, NHL, and we both do NFL and college football. So we got a whole bunch of stuff. Come check us out. Have a lot of fun, and we'd like to see you there.
11: We are back. First Strike on VSiN. Dave Ross and Rob Moreno. El Modelo back with us this week. Rob, always great to have you on with your numbers that you have associated. Before we get to those numbers, let's tell everybody about what we've got going on at the network. Because, again, $9.99 is an intro offer right now. People that have covered your first month, there are much better offers out there. But, again, if you want to just kind of dip a toe in and figure out what we're all about, $9.99 will get you in for that very first month. But there are other offers, like $175 will cover you all the way through the Super Bowl. And like we like to say, Rob, we got a guy. You want to talk some golf, you want to talk some football, college football, NFL, you name it, not just UFC. We got you covered pillar to post just about every single sport that you can think of.
13: The college football betting guide is coming out very soon. And if that's not reason enough, I mean, NFL betting guide, college football betting guide, we are football ready. And if you're not into that, I don't know what to do.
11: Great point, though. 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Adam Burke, our managing editor, doing a great job getting that together with all of our hosts and experts here in the network. 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The NFL is your thing. Baseball going through. Of course, I do a show every day, shameless plug, with Jensen Lewis, 7 to 10 a.m. Eastern, right here on the network every day. So we do. We got you covered, pillar to post. But, Rob, I do love breaking down the fights with you. I love what your model projections show week in and week out, and the way we kind of break it down and show it to maybe the new viewer, maybe the new fight fan out there that's looking to put down a couple dollars here and there as to why they should fight, why they should bet some of these fights. The Medich fight here in the main event against D-Rod, Daniel Rodriguez, massive underdog, as we talked about with Shane in the first segment on this fight. Hey, look, it's UFC Belgrade. He wanted to have a fight card in Serbia. And, you know, sometimes we look at Max Holloway's been calling for it in Hawaii, and that doesn't happen. And yet we get Medich to headline a card here against Daniel Rodriguez. Sometimes there's pressure that comes along with that for looking as good as you've looked and now in front of your countrymen and women. I always talk about venues when you're handicapping MMA. And yeah, we do that in the NFL with home field and that sort of thing. But sometimes I do look at this and go, hey, it can be great. You go out there and show out. Other times there's a lot of other responsibilities when you're the headliner and you're not used to being in this spot. Is there any danger on the Medich side for being as a big a favorite as he is with kind of that newfound responsibility of being the headliner at home?
13: You know, that's a great point, because if you're going to ask for that main event, you better perform
11: right,
13: as a main event fighter. And I mean, you know, he's no young pup. He's got 10 UFC fights under his belt, and kind of like you guys talked about, all 7 of his UFC victories by knockout. So the guy knows how to put on a show when necessary. Can he do that in front of the home crowd? Honestly, the biggest question mark around this whole thing, and let's get these graphics up here. I mean, it's the obvious one, right?

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10: In front of the whole crowd. Honestly, the biggest question mark around this whole thing, and let's get these graphics up here. I mean, it's the obvious one, right? It's Rodriguez's prison stint that just,
11: yes,
10: it kind of caught us all by surprise. But I mean, and look, we're not judging the guy. It was,
11: no,
10: I guess he was driving in down into TJ and got caught with some weed in the car, 8 months in a Mexican prison. Now that is not why I spent the weekend in Cabo, by the way. That was a choice and it was leisure only. So there was no, I did not get caught with anything. I am free.
11: Right.
10: And I am back. But Daniel Rodriguez, I mean, 8 months, that's for a 39-year-old athlete, that's a long time away from training, away from a proper diet, any conditioning. Yes. I mean, it's the big question mark. And then it's only been 3 months since he's been, you know, released. It was back in April. So that's my biggest question mark. Now, the model definitely can't account for 8 months in a Mexican prison. I haven't done that math data yet. Maybe I'll work on that for next season. But, you know, the one big thing is his age, right? 39 years old against 33 years old. He does have a slight reach advantage, and their XR percentages are dang near identical. Both of them on winning streaks. And hey, the prison stint aside, Daniel Rodriguez is on a 3-fight winning streak, his last win against Kevin Holland. And I believe the story was that Kevin Holland paid for his bail because he yes. wants a rematch against D-Rod, which that's a wow. great story. In all fairness, if D-Rod pulls this upset, we got to make a movie out of this. We don't have good MMA movies. This has got to be a movie if D-Rod pulls this like miracle upset here. But, you know, it's the striking where things start getting a little separated here and where we really start seeing things flesh out. These guys spend most of their time at a distance. Daniel Rodriguez, 83%. Medic at 66%. This is hopefully the type of main event that we were hoping we would get last week. These are two strong strikers. Medic lands 5.11 significant strikes per minute with a 1.56 differential. So he's only absorbing 3.55. That's clean for a power striker, the type of power striker he is. 8 knockdowns along the way. Rodriguez, he's got some high volume, 7.20 significant strikes landed per minute.
3: Wow.
10: But his differential is only 1.89. So with that high volume, his absorption rate is 5.31. Now, he does also have some power, 7 knockdowns along the way. But against a guy like Medic, who is also hard to hit, that's going to be tricky. Both guys have been dropped before, though, so that is worth noting. And as I mentioned, the wrestling and grappling, I mean, we're talking a total of 3 takedowns between both men.
3: Wow.
10: I don't think that's what this is going to be about. We got 11% control rate and a 29% control rate. These guys are looking to just bang and bang quick. The model, it lands very cleanly on Uros Medic, but you do see that tier 5 thing, and that's kind of my flag of, hey, stop, pump the brakes. This isn't worth betting, especially at his odds at minus 360.
3: Mm.
10: But here's where I kind of got to separate the math from the fight. And we do get a 61% win probability here. That's where I got to separate the fight from the math, because the Daniel Rodriguez thing is my huge question mark. And I don't know if he's going to show up actually ready to put this fight on. I'm not questioning anything. I'm not questioning the fact that he accepted the fight or anything like that. But it's a tough thing to just bounce back in just 3 months at 39 years old, ready to go, ready to fight against a killer like Uros Medic. I haven't landed on a bet yet, but even though it's a tier 5, I kind of give an extra nod to Medic that, you know, he wants us, and I believe he'll perform and on the stage he's asked for. And I want to find a way to place him in a bet. And I kind of like the conversation you and Shane were having on round 2 starting and finding that as a prop, as props start to develop here in Vegas.
3: -$1.05 is what Shane found on that. I feel like that's a fair price. I lean towards the over at plus money at +$1.50. But if you don't want to take that extra 2.5 minute risk, I can understand it and look for that first 5. As I mentioned with Shane, and look, we're kidding about the jails and all that. Like that would never happen in the United States, right? But that's what happens. We saw with Brittany Griner when she was in Russia, and we're like, my goodness, what are you doing holding one of our citizens? And that's what's happened out of D-Rod. We're like, for us, that seems crazy and inhumane. For other countries, that's what he had to deal with for the last 9 months. It is crazy. And I talk about this all the time, Rob, when you're looking at certain fighters that we talk about, you know, John Jones and some of the stuff that he's had between fights. Where's his head at? Rose Namajunas, sometimes the thing she battles internally. And then we have to go wager on these fighters. I have no idea where D-Rod's head is right now, right? Like, you get out of a situation like that, I mean, it sounds scary to me. I'd be terrified if I was held in a jail cell in Tijuana for 9 months, and then I got to go back to UFC. I got to go to Belgrade and fight right. this killer.
10: It's not like he's still in the States, by the way. Which
3: I'm leaving again.
10: I hope someone checked his bags for him. I hope, you know, he's not stuck in Belgrade.
3: Totally. Like, let's make sure everything's okay when we get there on the flight. But, like, that's the point, is, like, all of these other factors for D-Rod that are really hard to handicap from a human perspective, and then quantify that into a numbers perspective and try to find out if these are numbers that we want to bet on with D-Rod. I don't know that I do. And the other thing, Rob, is it could be one of those deals where he's like, man, I'm just so relieved that I'm out of prison, and now I get to go do what I've done my whole life, which is fight. that he does feel like that guy that's, you know, unshackled, if you will, and says, man, I'm free again. And now let me go show this guy they should have kept me in prison, because now I'm going to go beat up this guy because I've had nothing else to do for the last 9 months but think about getting out of here and put a beating on somebody for what he's gone through. So it's really hard to quantify. And that's why I might look at it and say the other effect is it's a stalemate early. Because, man, I do have all this pent-up energy, but I got to pace myself here because I got 5 rounds to work if I need. Nobody believes this fight's going to go 5. But, again, to kind of pace yourself in the first minute or 2 minutes, and all of a sudden you're in the second half of that first round, and that can get you to that minus $1.05 price point of the fight at least getting to the second. That feels logical to me as I try to illogically figure out where he is mentally going into this fight.
10: Yeah, I love that price too, minus 105. I hope that's a similar price to what I get here in Vegas when that populates. I think that's great from both angles too, right? The emotions of performing in front of your hometown, your home country, 5 minutes of just kind of, hey, don't dump the tank emotionally. And then equally from D-Rod of that excitement of like, I'm back, I'm free, I'm here. Let's pump the brakes for 5 minutes. And hey, that's all we got to sweat is 5 minutes and you cash that minus 105. I like that. I think it's, you said it best. It's the most logical way to look at this fight right now.
3: It is. It's the only way. I mean, it's what we try to do here in the show and figure out and try to uncover all angles. And it's hard because we're trying to get in somebody's head and figure out where they are. I do think it's something to pay attention to, one, the way in. When they get up on their scales on Friday, and also listen to what D-Rod has to say and make sure he's in that proper headspace, because you can glean a little bit from those fighters. But the model still gets you on the med side. Would you look live, Rob, and say, okay, it started off slowly, but clearly he's fast. Let's just say, hypothetically, we assume he's going to have the striking advantage against D-Rod. The wrestling, as your numbers have already pointed out, is probably not going to come into effect here. So if D-Rod can't really slow him down, then Medich, even though he might not be happy about getting out of the first round because he does a lot of his work early, that still eventually we feel like he might be able to get D-Rod, and we're not going to get to the judges' scorecard.
10: Yeah, I don't hate the thought of a live number on Medich, you know, especially if that first round looks like a stalemate. But to most of us knowing the situation and knowing the trained eye, hopefully you can tell, like, hey, I think Medich is kind of is just a second away from taking over, right?
3: Yeah.
10: And if you can see that in the first round, and hopefully it kind of looks like a stalemate and that number comes down a little bit, there could be a live spot there.
3: And again, adrenaline dump could be real in two different ways for both guys. One, as you mentioned, we talked about that hype of trying to put on the show. If he doesn't get him out of there in the first 5, does that become a real thing? Or if he's smarter about it and paces himself a little bit, then he can get D-Rod out of there. And again, conditioning for Daniel, we just don't know. I don't know what you can do in a prison for 9 months. I just do not know. So, you know, this is short notice.
10: A lot of upper body. A lot of upper body,
3: a lot of push-ups. But again, you don't have a full camp to go over there to Belgrade and take on a guy like Yuris Medich. So if D-Rod can't get it done early, that really could be an advantageous spot here to back the Medich side live if it gets out of that first round. You know, it was an interesting conversation with Shane, too, about Jan Błachowicz, because there is a guy that when we look at resume, which I know you and I like to do, it's not comparable with a guy like Navajo Sterling. So Sterling, because of, he's so much younger and he can look so much more dynamic than Polish Power has looked here in recent times out, we can understand why he's the big favorite. But do you get back to that strength of schedule and say, man, maybe Błachowicz, the numbers show that this number is a little bit too wide?
10: So this is an interesting fight. You guys mentioned it's a last-minute replacement for Sterling. This is originally where last week's Guskov was supposed to fight, was here. So Roundtree's out, move Guskov forward. Sterling steps in on just a 6-week preparation. Now, I didn't know that stuff about his binger in
3: Japan.
10: In Japan, apparently. I did not know that part. If that's true, that definitely puts some reservation here. But, man, I kind of forget that Father Time is catching up to Jan Błachowicz. I mean, 43 years old. I did not realize he is past that mark already. His recent run isn't exactly the most impressive either. Yes, they are losses to absolute killers of the light heavyweight division and absolute legends of the sport. But there's also two draws in there that are just kind of left bad taste in your mouth. There's not a lot of activity for the last few years. He's kind of been slowing down.
3: Yeah.
10: Is Navajo Sterling kind of too much for him at a 28-year-old just dude ready to run through the division?

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13: Everything looks pretty even. The XR percentage for Sterling looks absolutely spectacular, obviously at 80%, but he's had a very short sample size for us to really measure here. So what he's done has looked great, but let's measure that against that strength of schedule kind of you talked about. Blachowicz is at 58%, so not the best, but that's against the absolute best the division has to offer. It. He was the absolute best for a short period as well. So the striking metrics, I mean, Sterling just has a lot to dish out. 6.15 significant strikes landed per minute. but the differential is absolutely absurd. 3.62. He's only absorbing 2.53. That is an insane number for a guy who dishes out that much. That could be a problem against a slowing down Jan Blachowicz, who, by the way, only lands 3.55 per minute and absorbs 3.14. So most likely Blachowicz is not winning a stand-up battle here. Now, Sterling doesn't have a ton of knockdowns in his very short career. He does have two. Actually, that's a very good number considering how few fights he's actually had. But Blachowicz does have power. So if Blachowicz can fight a smart fight and use his full set of tools against probably what is, you know, a quick-to-rush young guy here. I mean, taking a six-week fight against the former light heavyweight champion is quite a proclamation to what your abilities can do. You know, he only has four takedowns. He doesn't really wrestle, grapple.
14: No.
13: Blachowicz, hey, 69% takedown defense and a 33% control rate. It's not great, but I think he knows how to pace himself in the octagon. The model leans totally towards Sterling, and that's for clear reason. His numbers are just spectacular when you put them on paper, even in that short sample size, 75% win probability. But his odds at minus 330 just doesn't look appealing to me. And against a guy like Jan Blachowicz, I'm kind of reserved currently, and I have not placed a play. And this is kind of one of those cards where it's like, it kind of looks like a very chalky card, but yeah, you know there's going to be an upset somewhere, and I'm not sure where that is. Blachowicz could be that live spot.
14: I'll tell you this too, Rob. Blachowicz recently, when you watch him fight, it looks like he's fighting to get to the finish line, right? And he slows down, as you mentioned. Everybody's going to slow down. I'm going to slow down eventually. I don't know when, but eventually we're all going to slow down as we get a little
13: no
14: bit older.
13: No time soon, baby. No time soon.
14: But it feels like that's the Jan Blachowicz we're seeing in real time in the octagon, like getting into those deeper rounds and surviving to get to the card. And then he doesn't always go his way when he gets to the decision, right? We can go back, obviously, to the Pereira fight as one of those examples where I thought he actually had done enough, but it wasn't overwhelming, right? He didn't give you that shock and awe and that feeling like he was finishing the fight in the best of shape. Now, if your model can start to model for guys coming off benders in Japan and guys coming off jail time in Tijuana, then that's really next level, right?
13: So, yep.
14: like with Sterling, I'm looking at the KO prop, Rob. You can get about plus 250 on the Sterling side for a guy that's a massive favorite. And we know that that's what he wants to do. He wants to, you would think,

0: game here for Sterling. So, Rob, that's what I might have to wait and see. But again, people, shop around, because we're trying to find those pathways to victory. To me, that double chance, and some of the books offer a double chance opportunity, that's where I'm going to look. Sterling by KO or decision. And if that thing is well under $2 at $1.50, that's where I'd be willing to lay that price point.
1: You know, people wonder probably why I do this show sometimes, and it's because it's actually self-serving for me, because sometimes I can't come to a result, and it's really just to talk to you, Dave, and get to a result here and get to a bet, because I didn't even think about the double chance, and that's a great opportunity, because you're right, Blachowicz is a tough guy to finish. Pejeda couldn't do it, and Pejeda finishes dang near everybody. And Sterling, you wonder, you know, does he have the juice to really get it done quick, or, you know, do we see kind of like you said, where Blachowicz just kind of fights to get the fight over with, and yeah, if that number is, you know, what we hope, around -150, something like that, double chance decision or TKO for Sterling, I love that.
0: Yeah, that's the only way that I could play it right now too, because again, coming off a bender in Japan, those first 5 minutes could be very interesting, let's put it that way. We've seen a number just go just completely bizarre on the Mateus Rebecki Kyle Przybylak fight. And right now, Kyle is over a $4 betting underdog against Rebecki. When you've run the numbers, Rob, should Mateus be this big a favorite?
1: So the issue is Kyle in this scenario. His numbers, so he's kind of had two UFC stints. He made his debut, I believe, in 21, went on a two-fight losing streak, left the UFC, went 4-1 in other promotions, and then was welcomed back and is once again 0-2. So he's 0-4 in his UFC career. Wow. Now, once again, I always caveat this, my stats only reflect his four fights in the UFC, but those numbers aren't great. I mean, we're talking about 22% XR percentage for Kyle Przybylak. That is, I don't know if you know, it's not, he's not just losing close fights. That's the thing. He's not losing close fights. He's losing just altogether. He's losing almost every round he's been involved in. He just doesn't have anything to support him. Mateusz Rebecki, 64% XR percentage. That is solid. It's not great, but it's strong enough, especially against a guy like Kyle. In the striking, Mateusz, 4.94 significant strikes landed per minute, 0.47 differential. So you probably wish that was a little bit bigger.
0: Yeah.
1: But so he is absorbing 4.47. But the concern actually comes from Kyle's side. 3.25 significant strikes landed per minute, a negative 2.44. He is absorbing 5.69 significant strikes per minute. Small sample size, only four fights, but that seems to be a trend. Apparently he likes to get hit, and a lot. Now he hasn't been knocked down, so he's got a tough chin, and I'm not saying Mateusz could be the guy to knock him down, but Mateusz does have five knockdowns along the way.
0: Oh.
1: Now where things really start to look a different way too for Mateusz is the control rate. 67% control rate in clinch and ground time. He knows how to use the cage, use the ground. Kyle Przybylak, 8% control rate. That means he doesn't know how to use the clinch. He doesn't know how to use the ground. Zero takedowns attempted. Only 49% takedown accuracy for Mateusz, but he seems to be aggressive enough to where he uses it to his advantage. I believe about three takedowns attempted per 5 minutes. Mm-hmm. So running the numbers, it's very clear how this is going to go. You guys are starting to learn how the model sees these numbers. But it goes Mateusz, very heavy, 87% win probability, tier one favorite. My tier ones perform very well in the model. His odds obviously are absolutely out of control. Still -550 here in Vegas, but you mentioned he's starting to balloon up even more and more around when you start shopping around. Now, I'm going to toss this to you, because the way I was looking at this fight was actually in the total. I don't see Rebecki getting him out early, and the total was set at 1.5. Now, yesterday, and this kind of leans to believe that I was on the right side, and I wish Vegas had populated him yesterday, but yesterday over 1.5 was -145. Today it's -165.
0: Oh, boy.
1: What do you see as far as the total or just this fight in general?
0: Oh, man, I'm picking up what you're putting down, Rob. You better get that $1.66, because this thing might be $2 before we get to UFC Belgrade on Saturday morning, afternoon, depending on where you are, because that trend's going to continue. When you mention how tough Kyle is with the chin, even though he's not been good and he doesn't have a win in the UFC, he's been durable, right?
1: You can be bad and tough.
0: You can be bad and tough. We've seen that. We like that combination for overs.
1: Yes.
0: We absolutely like that combination for overs. I think it's a really smart way to play it. But you know what? I like when your numbers, even though he's a massive favorite here, Rebecca at minus 550, that your model says he's worthy.

0: of it. And again, I get it, people. You don't want to lay 550 in a fight. We're not saying that that's what you should do, but the numbers don't shy away from that. So that could be a parlay piece if you want it to be. But I do think if you're looking and you're going to get squeamish about laying 550, because upsets do happen, even though the model does not show that this is one of those you have to fear, look to that over. I think there's a much, much smarter way to play it here at $1.66 today. Not the best number, because those numbers have already been eaten up and pushed this number up. But I'm picking up exactly what the model is putting down. Rob, great stuff again. And I know, by the way, we'll get into this in future shows. You've been UFC card collecting. I didn't know you could card collect out there in the UFC. We'll see what you got coming up in coming weeks, people. So, oh, I see what you got back there. Hey, look at that. It's pretty badass. I like it.
1: It probably lost some value after his loss, but hey, from what still, I'm learning, this is okay.
0: Still Ilya Taporia card. Too shabby. Not too bad at all. Rob, great stuff. And we appreciate the model and being able to see that now on First Strike every week. I think it really lends more so people can see exactly what those numbers show each and every week that you have in your model. So, for Shane Thurston, for Rob Moreno, I'm Dave Ross. Cash some tickets. We'll see you next week right here. First Strike on VSiN, the Sports Betting Network.

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2: The Houston Astros are now half game ahead of Texas in the AL West, 11-2 Houston's final over Texas. Seattle was 2.5 out to start the evening. Seattle is winning at home 3-2 against the Minnesota Twins in the top of the sixth. The Twins get pitcher Dean Kramer from Baltimore. It is, by the way, a trade deadline weekend. Likely to be traded is Mets pitcher Freddy Peralta, so he was scratched from his start tonight. And Tigers pitcher Casey Mize was scratched from his start. MLB trade deadline is Monday. The Tigers are winning tonight, 2-1 at the A's in the top of the eighth. Brewers winning again, top of the eighth inning, 6-2 at Anaheim over the Angels. And the Rockies in the ninth lead the Royals 3-1. In progress, it's now Padres 7-0 over the Giants, bottom of the sixth, and the Red Sox are holding on 3-2 at the Dodgers, bottom of the fifth. White Sox won at Tampa Bay, Arizona won at Cleveland.
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7: Cloudy and foggy tonight with showers likely. Lows around 65. Northeast winds 8 to 15 miles per hour. 75 tomorrow. Chance for showers. I'm meteorologist Paul Frombly with your weatherology forecast on 95.3 and 99.1 The Score. Right now, it's 68 degrees.
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8: 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The Score. Ah, the sweet sounds of summer, the warmer weather, the sizzle of brats on the grill, and the swift crack of a bat.
10: The pitch, a drive to left. This is high. This is deep. It is gone. William Contreras, a three-run blast.
8: Yeah, Brewers baseball is back, baby. Talking all things crew all season long on The Score.
11: Here, taking in all the baseball action and looking ahead to Saturday's card in Major League Baseball. And Will, I'm looking at some of the matchups that we have on deck. I'm going to go to a game that's probably near and dear to your heart because it's two marquee teams. This is a game a lot of eyeballs will be on. That is the Yankees and the Cubs. Max Fried on the mound going up against David Peterson, who was once my sworn enemy, now has became my friend this 2026 MLB season. What do you make of that game right now? The Yankees minus 125, Cubs plus 104, total 6.5. Got two good pitchers. Wind must be blowing in, or at least projected to be blowing in, as we saw some less than ideal weather Friday afternoon in that contest between the Yankees and the Cubs. But anything that stands out to you, money line, you know, side, total, prop, anything that you look at with this Yankees-Cubs game?
12: Yeah, Yankees with a nice win on Friday. Will Warren gets back on track. The Yankees have not been swinging the bats well. They did score a couple runs on Friday, but I think they had a streak 25 straight innings without a run if you discount or don't include the ghost runner innings, because they played a couple extra inning games on the other side of Chicago against the White Sox on, what was it, Wednesday and Thursday. Fried looks a little cheap. Yankees look a little cheap at minus 125. Granted, they're down a lot. Chisholm missed the game Friday. Sounds like he's okay. Should be back in the lineup Saturday. But Bellinger's out. Judge is out. Yeah. Stanton's out. Fried was not great last time out Monday against the White Sox, but you got the better pitcher here. Probably slight advantage to the Cubs just with the lineup with their health status. Yankees number one bullpen ERA. I think I'll probably bet the Yankees here. Haven't done it yet, but it would be Yankees or nothing for me. And like you mentioned, that's 6.5. That is a tell right there that the wind is blowing in, because mm-hmm. the wind dictates so much with these games in Wrigley, where if you get a game where the wind's blown out, that'll be 10, 11, sometimes 12 or higher. It's almost like Coors, but that wind must be blowing in and blowing in hard. So that being said, it's very hard to go under 6.5. I mean, just do the math. 3 + 3 = 7. If it's 3 each, you're getting a 7th run. But looking towards the Yankees, I know you're not a big guy on Peterson. I know Peterson's better a little bit than his stats, but
11: yeah.
12: What with that game will you be betting, if anything?
11: Yeah, Peterson has been better this season than the traditional numbers indicate. So there's been a couple of times where I found myself backing David Peterson. I like the idea of backing Max Fried. So if I had to bet anything, it would be Yankees first five, just because Fried is coming off of a less than ideal start in his last outing. So like, I'm assuming he will bounce back given the conditions and just overall his like pedigree on the mound. So it would be Yankees first five for me if I had to do anything. I want to sit with it some more though, come Saturday morning and Saturday afternoon, just to kind of see who I end up on in this Yankees-Cubs game. So that is one of the interleague matchups that we have going on. Another one, Red Sox-Dodgers. That is at 9:10 Saturday night. Peyton Tolley versus Yoshinobu Yamamoto. The Dodgers minus 163, Boston plus 135. That total is sitting at 8. Man, a lot of excitement for this Red Sox team after the way they played in July. Now that the calendar has turned to August, can they keep that momentum rolling against the two-time defending World Series champions?
12: Not enough meat on the bone for me to take the Red Sox. Maybe take a half a run in the first five, because I do like Peyton Tolley. I think he's going to be really good. He's got ace potential, maybe, you know, a high two, a strong two. And there are whispers, Femi, that the Reds have talked to the Red Sox. The Red Sox want Ellie De La Cruz. And Whoa. The Reds are listening, but they want Peyton Tolley. I'm not sure. You already gave up one of your pitchers, Connelly, early for Curtis Meade. And Curtis Meade, I think on his first at bat as a Red Sox, broke his wrist, and he's pretty much done for the year. So
11: yeah.
12: You went from being at a surplus of pitching to now, I don't know. Peyton Tolley's good. He's young. I don't know how expendable he is, but I can understand taking the Red Sox plus half run in the first five. I'd probably lean towards, if you can get an under 4.5 in the first five, that would be the way I'd go. Yamamoto, obviously tremendous, and Tolley's pretty good too. Should be a good pitching matchup here in La La Land.
11: Let me ask you this question, because I love to do the hypotheticals. Yeah. I love to do the either-ors. What's the more likely World Series matchup? Cubs-Yankees or Red Sox-Dodgers?
12: Ooh. I'll say Red Sox-Dodgers, but that's a pretty good one.
11: You don't say it with a whole lot of confidence, Will.
12: I know. You got a good one. You made a fair one.
11: I think it's Cubs-Yankees. I do. Okay. I'm just not there. Maybe I'm going to be the last man, like the music going to be playing on the Titanic, and I'm going to be sitting there still saying the Red Sox aren't that good. I'm just not buying it. They're going to have to show me more, and I know they showed us a 15-game win streak in July. I don't think the Red Sox can make the World Series. I do, however, think the Chicago Cubs can make a World Series, especially if they do something at the deadline. If they get active, go out there and get a starter, why can't this Cubs lineup that is led by perhaps the NL MVP and Pete Crow Armstrong, why can't they beat the Dodgers and somehow get themselves into the World Series? And of course, you know, the Yankees, talent for talent, if they're healthy, they're the best team in the American League. They're just not healthy now. We presume that they're going to get healthy in August and September, so I actually think it's Yankees-Cubs, even though the Dodgers are the team that you would trust the most of those four. I just trust the Red Sox the least by a pretty wide margin, to where I think Cubs-Yankees is more likely to be your fall classic than Red Sox-Dodgers.
12: All right. You can bet on this stuff. I don't know if you realize this.
11: Oh, yeah.
12: But betting is something people enjoy. Yankees-Cubs, odds to meet in the World Series. So exact matchup. What do you think that number is?
11: Oh, man. I mean, because it's the Cubs that's involved, I would say 30 to 1.
12: Plus 2580 at DraftKings.
11: Okay.
12: The other one, the one that I went with, Red Sox and Dodgers to meet in the World Series. Same book, DraftKings. The odds are what?
11: 18, probably, because the Dodgers are involved.
12: Pretty good. Plus 1745.
11: But look at that.
12: Not bad.
11: Sign me up to be a bookmaker. Let's call our buddy Corey. Call our buddy Matt Grill, DraftKings trading manager. Sign me up. I mean,
12: you can come on these shows. You can come on these shows and go, oh, it was a bad weekend for the books. You know, the public did well. Public did well in that yes. game. Public did well in this game. We only made, you know, $70 billion.
11: Yeah, quadrillion dollars.
12: Tough weekend.
11: Yeah. We only made quadrillion dollars instead of quintuple. You know, it's like, what are we talking
12: about? We had to get the frozen shrimp cocktail this week. It wasn't, you know, it wasn't the fresh stuff.
11: Yeah, next week we'll be back to the good stuff. You know, the champagne, the bottle service. We'll be back. But this week we had to just live a modest life. No, I mean, it makes sense. Though, like, when you have the Dodgers attached to it, like, if you do any exacta Dodgers with Team X, it's probably going to be like, what, 25 to 1 is your longest shot, unless you do like Dodgers, I mean, who knows, the Dodgers Angels freeway series, you know what I mean? Like, that's how you can get like a monster shot on a team that has like no chance to make the playoffs. But of the teams that can make it, I mean, the longest price is probably 30 35 to 1. Maybe I'm giving the Dodgers too much credit, but I think that makes a ton of sense from an odds perspective. Anything else that jumps out to you from Saturday's slate in Major League Baseball? Obviously, you have some really important games. Pirates-Reds, chief among them in that National League wild card race. Twins-Mariners is interesting. Mariners are trying to hang around in this AL West race. And, of course, White Sox-Rays, Noah Schultz, Drew Rasmussen on the mound. This is a potential ALCS preview. Funny enough, you know, like this, these are the two top seeds in the American League. Any bets for those games that meet the eye?
12: Under 8.5 looks pretty good. Pirates and Reds, and you mentioned a huge game. Horrible loss on Friday. Skeens was bad again. They've lost four in a row. The season is slowly slipping away here. Very quickly here. Yeah. I say slowly and quickly. On one hand, it's slowly, but the other hand, you know, it happened quick because we were doing the show the other night. They beat Arizona. They had a chance to beat them the next night after a furious rally, and they have not won a game since. So under 8.5, though, looks pretty good there. Good pitching matchup. Ashcraft and Abbott. And then another game here, Sanchez in Baltimore. That's a fun game with Sanchez pitching against the Orioles. Sanchez come back down to earth a little bit after just being red hot middle of the season. But that price looks pretty playable there. Philly laying $1.40. And a game I know you're going to look at and have eyes on, the AL West. This is a huge game for that division. DeGrom on the mound. DeGrom has not been himself recently either. It's just not the DeGrom of 3-4 years ago where, you know, 101 miles an hour, 12 strikeouts a game, and he's just unhittable. Still pretty good, still above average, but not the pitcher he used to be, going against Ronel Blanco. I think Texas is playable here at minus 130, so that would be Rangers or pass for me as Seager returned Friday night. I don't know what they need. I guess they need Seager and Langford to be healthy and stay on the field, because when you got all your guys, that's a pretty good team. Just feels like one, if not both, those guys always in and out of the lineup.
11: I think the bet for me in that game would be a first five over, given that DeGrom has not looked like himself. And Ronel Blanco, I mean, unless he's using the sticky stuff again, I think that's a fade for me. So I think it's first five over Rangers Astros in that Texas two-step. As for who will win it, I mean, your guess is as good as mine. We saw Friday night, obviously Houston has been playing well Friday night against Texas. But I think first five over is how I would look at that game. Between those two squads, and we'll see. I mean, Texas, it's a big game. If Texas can win it, we're right back to square one. Okay, maybe they have a chance to regain the lead in the American League West, but if they let Houston win this series, that's going to go a long way in deciding who wins that division. The Mariners have a chance. You know, they're only a couple of games back behind those two teams from Texas, but this thing, not like it's going to get wrapped up this week. There's still so much baseball to be played, but, man, you don't want to be getting swept if you're the Texas Rangers or if you're Houston or whatever. Like, you want to at least stay competitive in this game. Real quick, Marlins-Mets, Tyler Phillips versus Zach Thornton. Mets are the favorite, minus 131. Marlins plus 109. It feels like Miami's got something rolling here. You know, this past week, they've started to play better baseball. They swept Philadelphia. I think the fish might be on to something here as we get into August.
12: Yeah, but I like Thornton. I think Thornton has shown some things you like here in limited action. But do I really want to lay a price with the Mets? I do not.
11: No, and who knows? Who's even on the team for the New York Mets at that point? Well, Friday was your last day to lock in the early bird pricing on our football special, because $175 for the Super Bowl, that's now up to $199. 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
22: Yeah, it is, ladies and gentlemen. Welcome back into Money Moves on VSiN, the Sports Betting Network. Stormy Bonantoni, Jonathan Von Tobel with you today. The final day of our Money Moves College Football Top 25 reveal the top-ranked team in the country, according to the two of us at the desk.
11: The Florida Atlantic Owls, baby, coming in at number one. Got a lot of returning production, a lot of upset on offense. Hard schedule in the American, but I think they can really get some stuff done.
22: That was sarcasm. That was sarcasm, ladies and gentlemen. It is Notre Dame Fighting Irish. Let's go.
11: Your favorite team.
22: They are my favorite team. And I do want to put this out there.
11: And much like you and Tim Murray, many, many years spent on campus going to school there.
22: I do want to put this out there. You can't... Fandom is fandom, okay? So let's not be a hater for one. My parents... like
11: It's
22: this
11: always
22: is
11: the, this. It's always my parents, brother-in-law's, dominatrix, cousin,
22: there. No. It's not about anyone going there. Like, my dad rooted for Notre Dame my entire life, and my dad's fandom was thrust upon me in my youth. That's why I'm a 49ers fan. That's why I'm a Notre Dame fan. He was a huge Joe Montana guy. Mm-hmm. So that is how my fandom was created. I can't help it.
11: This is why you need to be better at these sort of things. Your immediate rebuttal to me should be, you've never been inside the state of Indianapolis, you loser, and you're a Colts fan. Shut your mouth.
22: I didn't know you've never been to Indiana.
11: I've never been there before.
22: What?
11: Are you serious? That's why would I ever step foot into that state?
22: Okay, yeah, that's embarrassing. You should work on that.
11: You should work on your trash talk.
22: Meanwhile, have covered two Notre Dame football games now, okay? So feeling pretty good.
11: Were you unbiased?
22: Of course I was. Of course I was.
11: Run the tape.
22: I did also have to do a very uncomfortable halftime interview with Marcus Freeman after a missed field goal, which made me very uncomfortable.
11: Was that the last BC? Was it BC College game? Yes, last year?
22: Yeah.
11: They didn't play particularly well in that first half.
22: It was not a great first half. No, it was not. But then Jeremiah Love did Jeremiah Love things, and it was off from there.
11: He's not back, though.
22: Both he and Jadarian Price taken in the first round of this year's NFL draft, which accounted for, if I have this up correctly, 44% of the team's all-purpose yards and 51% of its touchdowns last season. So there is a lot to make up, obviously, with Notre Dame, but this is one of those programs that very similarly, when we talk about some of these other big name programs across the country, you don't rebuild, you reload type of a thing. And also they are stacked on defense, bringing back a ton of talent. They still got a ton of talent on offense that they're returning as well, including for the first time in what feels like forever, having your starting quarterback back for a second straight year in CJ Carr, who is your Heisman favorite at most shops.
0: Yes, he is. And I think you feel pretty excited about this. And one of the things that really does work for CJ Carr as the season went along was he seemed to get better for the most part. You know, one of the things that I like to bring up is if you're taking care of the football at the beginning of the year, that was not the case, but at the end of the season, really did a much better job when you're talking about turnover-worthy plays and making sure he took care of it. So I think when you look at this for CJ Carr and Notre Dame, everything is pointing up. Now, a lot of it has to do with him and what that's going to be, but I think the signs were there with this offense that you have a quarterback that you can really lean on here and maybe even open up the offense a little bit more, especially with the departure at running back. Maybe you think that you're going to see, it's not like they're a mundane and vanilla offense, but maybe you do see them lean on Carr just a bit more this season when you ask this offense to maybe get a bit more explosive as you're talking about running it through him as opposed to the ground game.
22: And, I mean, he was thrown into the fire at the beginning of last season, if you remember those two early season losses to Miami and Texas A&M by just a combined 4 points also, which, as we look down the end of the season, is what ultimately held them out of the college football playoff. Kind of crazy how all of that played out, but looking ahead to this year, he finished the season so strong, and he just got better and better as the year went on. Fifth best player passer efficiency rating in the country last year, 67% completions, 24 touchdowns to 6 picks. He brings his entire offensive line back. In terms of wide receiver production, yes, Malachi Fields is in the NFL, but former walk-on turned leading receiver Jordan Faison is back. You bring in Quincy Porter from Ohio State, and quite frankly, the running back room without Jeremiah Love and Jadarian Price, you might think, okay, what are they going to have here? But Aeneas Williams, who's expected to be the feature back, he was a really highly touted guy out of high school. He didn't get much playing time the last 2 years just because of the talent that you have in that room at that point. Redshirt freshman Nolan James Jr., he's kind of more of like a bruising, lower to the ground back, but somebody who's pretty good. And Kedren Young as well, missed last season with injury, but he's a former four-star.
0: Yeah.
22: So I think that offensively they're going to be fine, and they have a defense that the last 9 weeks of the season was the best in the country and are bringing a ton of them back.
0: Yeah, I think if you're picking nits, one of the things that you want to see from Notre Dame, they were just over average when you look at percentile when it comes to explosive play rate allowed, both through the air and on the ground. And again, they were still above average, but much closer to that 50th percentile mark than you were in the top 90. So that's something I think that if you want to improve defensively, maybe you can get that a little bit honed in a little bit more instead of giving up some of those big plays that maybe you had a penchant for giving up more often or not than you would say the elite contemporaries that you're talking about here. But I think this team has, they deserve to be the number one team in our power rankings. Obviously, we have put it this way, but I'm not surprised that there are many who would look at them and think, yeah, we're getting back to the playoff potentially. Winning this whole thing is certainly within the many simulations of a season for the Fighting Irish. And I got to say that the schedule works out relatively nicely for them, too. Now, there are a couple of slip-up spots, mainly the road game against BYU, the home game against Miami. But should you be able to take care of business, you just got to split one of those, one would assume. And even if you, like, that's my question is, God forbid you lose both. Does a two-loss Notre Dame with the two losses being the only real pelts you could have potentially put on your wall for the season? I guess you'll have a win versus SMU in this scenario that we're talking about, but where does that put them in the grand scheme of things if everything else plays out, right?
22: Wouldn't it feel eerily similar to last year from that sense, though, in which case they now have the benefit of the doubt with the college football playoff,
0: that
22: if they are ranked 12 or higher, they are automatically going to be in the field versus last year where you could have one of those outsiders come in and leapfrog you.
0: Yeah. So it feels
22: that
0: like
22: that's worth noting. That is a wrinkle this year that has been changed in the memorandum of understanding for the college football playoff, that Notre Dame, no matter what, if they're ranked in the top 12, they're in.
0: Yeah. Which, too, by the way, I know this is like somewhat of a side note, but why would they ever join a conference? Like, they're getting stuff like that.
22: No, for
0: like,
22: sure. Absolutely.
0: Why would they ever?
22: It's laughable that people are like, oh, come on, just join the ACC already. No, they're not going to do that.
0: So we should be fair and include SMU in those three potential trip-up spots for the Irish. But, I mean, the schedule overall at the beginning of the season, Wisconsin, Rice, Michigan State, Purdue, North Carolina, Stanford, you're going to be really, and that's the other part I wonder, like, so from a week-by-week standpoint, if you go back to the beginning weeks in, like, the Jim Harbaugh era, especially at Michigan, remember where they would play those games in non-conference, and they would show nothing. And they would just sit there and just line up in these boring vanilla offenses, and they would beat you, like, 20 to 30 to nothing, but it would be just a slow grind. and you wonder how much you're really going to see from this offense and just in general what you want to put on paper. Because it looks like the beginning portion of the schedule is storming me, right? I mean, outside of potentially Wisconsin at the beginning of the year, and I say that just because you're relatively high on them, there's a lot of positive signs for Wisconsin, but this seems like a schedule that you're going to be able to romp through before you get to that that road game. I shouldn't say the first road game, but that road game against BYU on October 17th.
22: I think Wisconsin's going to be better. They're not going blow for blow with Notre Dame. That is a neutral field game, by the way, out at Lambeau Field, so kind of a cool season opener.
0: As we call them in college basketball, right? Yeah, semi-neutral.
22: Looking ahead, though, we teased earlier that we put together our eventual end of season college football playoff 12 team prediction of our own. Both of us have Notre Dame going into that final rankings as the top team in the country. Where else did you end up going for your bracket?
0: Okay, so my top four seeds in college football, I had Notre Dame at number one. I had Georgia at number two, Miami number three, Oregon at number four.
22: So we have the same top four, just in different order.
0: Yep, and then my bracket as it plays out for your first round, you would get Hawaii at Texas Tech, my group representative, the Rainbow Warriors. Indiana at Alabama, that would be a lot of fun if you got that. Clemson makes it in on the road against Ohio State. Yes, it is. And then USC at Texas, so a rematch there too. So I have fun playoff matchups here, unlike yours. But my group of five would be Hawaii. Texas Tech makes it in from the Big 12. I think it's pretty safe to say that you feel pretty confident that these are the teams.
22: You say mine are not good. There are a couple that aren't great, but there are a couple that would be pretty sick, actually, to see. So my top four, again, same teams, different order here. Notre Dame 1, Oregon 2, Georgia 3, Miami 4. And then, the 12-5 with New Mexico, Texas isn't the sexiest thing I've ever seen on paper.
0: And I think BYU might get their faces caved in on the road against Ohio State.
22: BYU, Ohio State in the 10-7, not ideal. But LSU, Indiana? USC, Texas Tech, you don't think those could be fun, spicy games in the CFP first round? Let's go.
0: Yeah, those would be fun. Those would be good. All four of mine are bangers now.
22: Are you surprised I didn't end up putting Penn State in here? I went with USC.
0: I mean, it was going to be BYU or Penn State. I knew it was going to be one of those two.
22: Yeah, I had to get one of them in there.
0: I figured that was going to be the case.
22: BYU, okay. Go ahead.
0: I was going to ask you. So we have these projections. Of these to make the college football playoff bets, which of them would you make? Is it still the New Mexico play?
22: I just think numbers-wise from the group of five, it doesn't make sense that they're 20-1 when everyone else in that wheelhouse that is a projected contender is 10-1 or lighter.
0: Sure.
22: I like that value. I do think, Boise State is the most likely team to be in that position at the end of the year. USC is one, though, that I think is pretty sneaky, and I think they very easily could be that next team in the Big Ten to catapult things and take that next step with Jaden Maiava and Lincoln Riley finally get in.
0: USC to make the playoff in the range of, plus 240, and the reason why I asked, too, is notable, at least, I guess, for mine, is I did not have LSU in. They're minus 205 to miss the playoff. Yes, plus 160 to make. So I was going to ask if that was one you would look
22: at. I don't think that's enough. I would want a better number on LSU, given the schedule that they have to face. Again, our college football betting guide. We've been talking so much about the NFL betting guide today, but the college football betting guide out next Monday as well. You did a great job writing up the Mountain West and the SEC. I went into that exercise thinking that I was going to have maybe three bets. I ended up putting in seven, so we will break down all of that on Monday as the guide is revealed. But VSiN.com/subscribe to become a VSiN full-time subscriber. 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We got a subside here on Money Moves. More coming up next on VSiN, the Sports Betting Network.
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11: Back on a numbers game, Dustin Sweetelson in for Gil Alexander today, next week. Then we go back. 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And I'm looking forward to this next conversation. He is my favorite person when it comes to college football. He is the voice of reason. 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He is the person who can convince me when I am wrong, and I rarely admit when I'm wrong about certain things. 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And Mr. Staples joins us now here on the Progressive Guest Line. Andy, what's up, buddy? How we doing?
26: Dustin, I thought we were just going to break down Valdosta State today. Hey, I thought this is going to be a deep dive into the Blazers.
11: We have not talked in a while. Since then, I'm engaged, and I told my fiance yesterday, I know what I want for Hanukkah, for Christmas, for my next birthday, and it's a signed, full-sized Valdosta State helmet signed by Jesse Tuggle. And she's like, I don't know what language you're speaking right now. It's like $212, and it'll be my most prized possession on the planet.
26: Well, you don't want a Hal Mummy signed one?
11: Hey, if there was a Hal Mummy one out there, I would take that. I would take Dana Holgerson.
26: I mean, Hal will sign it.
0: That's a valid point.
3: I could probably just show up at his house at this point. He's teaching the area.
0: You need season tickets. You need season tickets. It's an easy commute.
3: I need season tickets. I need $300? I don't know how much. I might be overshooting it. I might be doubling it there.
4: Easy commute for me. I'm 80 miles south of there, but not for you.
3: No. You're in the heart of SEC country, so want to get your thoughts on a few things because shots were fired at the SEC yesterday. The gift that keeps on giving, the Stone Cold Steve Austin of college football, Kurt Cignetti, sticks the landing, calling out the SEC, wanting to secede from the union that is the NCAA. What'd you make of Cignetti calling out the SEC for its whining, moving the goalpost, because they're champions 3 years in a row, the Big Ten are?
4: I thought it was hilarious, and I love how much it bothers the SEC people, because they did this to the Big Ten people for 15 years at least. Like, almost 20 years, and rightfully so, because the SEC was winning those national championships. And this is, I will tell the SEC people now the same thing I told the Big Ten people then. Beat them in the games that matter, and you can talk all the crap you want. Like, that's how this works. I thought it was funny because Cignetti's like, we don't cry in the Big Ten. I'm like, you cried forever in the Big Ten. You just weren't there.
3: That's a good point. What do you make of Indiana this year? Because we have a college football betting guide that's out. People believe in them as a playoff team. People believe they're capable of winning the Big Ten. But there seems to be a hesitation, and I'm probably in this camp where I feel like you're asking a lot for them to win back-to-back titles. But at this point, should I really be doubting Kurt Cignetti in any way?
4: I ain't betting against him. And he kept his coordinators, and you know they were really good in the portal. Like, they go get Nick Marsh from Michigan State to bolster the receiving core. We will see about Josh Hoover at quarterback, but I don't feel like they're going to be appreciably different from the last 2 years. They're still going to be really good. Now, their Big Ten schedule is challenging, the way it sets up especially, because the thing about these giant conferences that you have to remember, it's not just who you play, it's when you play them and the order you play them in. So Indiana's got a really interesting set of games, so that they go to Nebraska on October 10th. If Nebraska is what they're supposed to be, this should be like 2-5-0 teams playing. So it'll be super hyped, even though Indiana will probably be favored. But then immediately following that, Ohio State and Bloomington. And then following that, they go to Ann Arbor. So that's a 3-week stretch. And then later they've got SC and Washington back to back. Like, this is not going to be easy for Indiana to do. But should they be in the mix for a playoff berth, in the mix for the Big Ten championship? Absolutely.
3: Now, Andy Staples is with us. On Three is the site. Check him out, Andy and Ari, on YouTube, wherever you get your podcast, breaking down college football. In the Big Ten, I love Oregon, and I hear a lot of people talking about Dan Lanning can't win the big one, but you go back and look, Andy. One, it was a big one at Penn State a year ago that they won. Secondly, they've been knocked out by the eventual national champion back-to-back years. Why could this year be the year that Oregon gets over the hump and actually wins the national championship?
4: Well, I think the reputation comes from getting smoked by the eventual national champion the past 2 years. There's no excuse for how they got beat by Ohio State in the Rose Bowl. Last year in the Peach Bowl against Indiana, yeah, you kind of understand it. They had zero healthy running backs, and they were going to lose to whoever was left in the playoff. Whether they'd played Indiana, whether they'd played Miami, whether they'd played, they would have lost. They would have lost any of them. So that's also on Lanning. Like, you have to have a roster deep enough to handle stuff like that. But they keep getting right there. They keep putting together teams that are among the best in the Big Ten, that are among the best in the country. You keep doing that, you eventually break through. It's the same thing Kirby Smart did at Georgia. It's the same thing Ryan Day did at Ohio State. Like, you keep knocking on the door, eventually you get in.
3: Yeah, it's like the NBA. We often see teams that just show up and dominate. They don't win the title. That's the Spurs a year ago. The Knicks, build, get knocked down. You eventually win the ring. How many playoff teams do you see out of the Big Ten? Because it feels like Ohio State, Indiana, Oregon, that feels pretty inevitable. Is there a fourth, and who would you look at?
4: Well, the question, because I think you're getting four at least, and I don't know if the SEC is going to give you five or the Big Ten is going to give you five. But the 4-5 area is going to be really interesting. I have 4-5-6 in the Big Ten because Penn State has the easiest schedule.
3: Yep.
4: And they should be 10-2 at worst, possibly 11-1. USC brings back a ton of talent. Their Big Ten schedule is absolutely gnarly, but that's why they got rid of the Notre Dame game. So perhaps they're in there. The other one is Michigan. Think about this, guys. So they went 9-3 last year with all of that crap going on in the background. Now they're going to be competently coached by Kyle Whittingham. They're probably even better roster-wise. Like, he brings John Henry Daly from Utah. That's one of the best pass rushers in the country. And they didn't really lose anything. Like, it's not like everybody jumped in the portal when Sherrone Moore got fired. They're like, oh, hey, you know, maybe he wasn't doing the best job for us, and this other guy's going to do better. So let's just hang out and see what happens.
3: Yeah, and I love Devin Dampier, but the idea of Jason Beck working with Bryce Underwood with a year under his belt is fascinating.
4: Well, I think about this. So, Dustin, if you think about the running backs, you got Jordan Marshall coming back, and then Savion Hyder, the freshman, is one of those freshmen that everybody's really excited about. The line's going to be good. They're going to be effective running the ball. If Bryce Underwood can just put up the stats Devin Dampier put up last year at Utah, that's a playoff team. They are a playoff team if that happens. And Bryce Underwood has a lot better aerial skill set than Devin Dampier. They both run really well, but Bryce Underwood has a much better arm. So it's entirely possible that's what we're talking about here.
3: Michigan plus 250 to make the playoff. We're talking with Andy Staples, On3, National College Football Reporter host. Andy and Ari, On3, available wherever you get your podcasts. SEC Media Days, it felt like the talking point coming out of it, and I kind of fall in line with this. Texas is the best roster in the league. There's no excuses this year. But most people believe Georgia and Kirby Smart find a way to win it. Where do you come down on that?
4: It's interesting because they don't play this year. So they played three times in the last 2 years, and Georgia's won every time. So there may be a bit of a styles make fight situation going on there, but it doesn't matter because they might not even play each other this year. You know, Georgia's got to get through what it's got to get through, and Texas got to get through what it's got to get through. So I don't even look at it as those two against each other. I just look at it as who can get through the schedule. And I think Texas is probably, if they are not the most talented team in America, they're one of the two most talented teams in America. They have everything you could possibly want. They have lots of good, really good players at key positions. They revamped the running back room, which was something that was sorely needed. They went out and got Cam Coleman, who was the difference-making wide receiver they really needed. And the offensive line will be better than it was last year. Arch will be better than he was last year. So I think they're going to be fine. Georgia is kind of a mystery to me because they've been consistently good. They've won the SEC the past 2 years. They've lost in the quarters the past years, but to teams that were really, really good. And so I don't know that Georgia's choked or anything like that. I think they've just been really good and run into what you run into when you have a 12-team playoff and an environment where you can't build the kind of roster depth that they had in 2022. So I think they're going to be, but the thing is, you got to watch out for LSU. They've gone out and spent, they've got money. A&M's going to be good again. I think Oklahoma's going to be better than they were, and I think Ole Miss could be just as good as they were last year. So I've just named five teams.
3: Yeah.
4: I don't think all five of those teams are going to make the playoff.
3: No, I think it's worth a shot on one of the longer shots. A&M's the one that stands out to me at 8.5-1 with Reed coming back there for the Aggies. He is Andy Staples. You can check him out on three. Andy and Ari on three, available wherever you get your podcast. Check it on YouTube as well. Hey, man, thanks for doing this. It was great catching up. Have fun with everything going on with talking season in college football.
4: My pleasure.
3: Awesome stuff, say, from Andy Staples. He is as good as it gets.
1: Oklahoma, man, that's the one I've heard multiple times here in the past two weeks.
3: Venables can coach a defense. Mateer was not healthy when he came back for the Red River last year. And you really can't judge. Up to that point, he was a Heisman guy and thought to be maybe the top pick in the draft. Yeah. So if he's healthy, I think Oklahoma looks very different next year. All right, when we return, some news coming about the trade deadline. More on that next on VSiN.
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3: Week City VSiN by the Books on this Friday morning. CJ Kukowski is going to join the program once again coming up in the next hour. Of course, does a great job calling games here for the Atlanta Braves. Get his thoughts on the Braves and writ large, Major League Baseball. We know the trade deadline is straight ahead. Lou Finocchiaro will join the program as well as we go to UFC Belgrade, and we'll get up a little bit earlier than we normally do in the body clock and watch some fights from Serbia and get some of his fine expertise there. We love to do this exercise here for most wins in an allotted month. Want to get these out to you today. Obviously, we'll be off for the weekend here as we're rounding out July. Now, on this program, I think we did a really good job last month of identifying not only the Red Sox, which obviously won this, and we gave that out right here in VSiN by the Books, but also the Brewers, Jensen. They were kind of our, we gave it like a short shot and a long shot, the Red Sox being the long shot. And the Brewers right there in the running, too. They had another really good month as well with the Red Sox catching that ticket. And shout out to Gil Alexander, who is also all over the Red Sox. And I think he does a really good job in this marketplace as well. So I felt pretty good when we were aligned with what Gil had before knowing what Gil had out there. So let's try to do this exercise again for this month as well in August. Now, what makes this one a little bit more difficult, Jensen, is the trade deadline. That teams are going to look different after this weekend
15: than they are right now when we're having this conversation. So we're not going into it completely blind, but I guess, Jensen, knowing which teams are going to be proactive and which teams might be sellers, I guess you could. It might be easier to eliminate certain teams before potentially adding those teams to the portfolio.
16: That's exactly where I went, and that was my lean, looking at maybe three teams for me, and I know two of them are going to be very chalky. But the one that I had the highest conviction in, Dave, was the Tampa Bay Rays. At 10-1, you look at where they are and one of the softest schedules amongst legit contenders, and to kind of parlay with your idea of we expect, and they kind of have said, we're going to be active at the deadline. We're going to be aggressive and try and buy. Here's what you're looking at. You get a couple against the White Sox to start the calendar month. Then you got the Rockies, the Mariners, and the A's before you come back home against the Orioles for four, the Blue Jays for three, Orioles again, Tigers, Padres, Mets. Dave, that's a ton of games against sub 500 teams and a lot of bottom feeders, if you will, once that trade deadline on Monday afternoon passes. So you're again looking at the benchmark. 18, 19 wins usually gets you there. 20 wins, kind of look at what the Red Sox did this past month. That's pretty big. If you can get there at all, but locks in at least a share of winning the most wins in a month. So the Rays were my highest conviction look at 10-1. The Brewers come back again at 9-1, man. Again, they catch a real interesting part of their schedule. They'll have the Angels. They do play the Pirates and the Twins. And then they do have a little bit of a tougher stretch with the Padres, the Dodgers, and the Braves. But I think there's an opportunity here. They have done so well against really good teams. Those were the two leans that I kind of looked at early with where those odds currently are.
15: It's interesting because I went right to the Brewers as well as kind of like the control, if you will, in this experiment each and every month. They just feel like, man, they're going to be in the mix. I don't know if they're going to be able to get all the way home. You did mention that tougher part of the back end of the schedule, but we do expect the Brewers to add as well. You know, one team that I did not have on the list, but we just talked about the Twins a little bit. And, you know, when you're playing a lot inside the division there, if it's a down division and they're going to add, I wonder if they'd be a cursory look, potentially for a long shot. But that's not where I went, Jensen. Here's the thing. I

0: Braves obviously are better, but then it's the Angels, the Pirates, the Reds. There's the Phillies we talked about, the Nats. Red Sox have been hot, and then the Nats again. It feels very manageable from a scheduling standpoint, and I don't know how much they're going to add, Jensen, but I have to think, as we've talked about a lot, that with teams that are in the mix to make a wild card and be a player, I got to think that they're one of those teams. I'm not saying they're a mystery team out there because their economics are just different. I know those economics might change next year with the dreaded cap potentially in place. But with that on the horizon, Jensen, could you see the Fish making, they need a bat, right? I feel like they need a bat. I don't know if that's good enough to change your idea or your impression of this team. But if they get a bat to add to the pitching they already have, and maybe somebody else in the back end of that bullpen, would that be enough to get you invested in a Marlins ticket? Because I like them at 50-1 as a long shot.
1: Sounded like from Peter Bendix, their president of baseball operations, that they were not looking to add, but they also are not looking to really sell. So it's a rare kind of stand pat. Now, again, this could all be, you know, just talking to the media and putting something out there just to see if it sticks. And they may be doing stuff behind closed doors. A power bat, there's going to be a lot of contenders looking for it. They're 22nd in home runs right now. They are a little bit above league average scoring-wise. They're 14th in runs scored. I'd be interested to see what they do, if anything. It probably is a back-end bullpen arm because of all the trials and tribulations they have had in that department. They actually do have the lowest hits per nine allowed as far as major league bullpens this year, which is interesting. I didn't know that until finding that out. By looking here on Fangraphs, I would say if I'm looking for some value on that win total market, the Braves just have such a tough schedule, man. Yankees, Brewers, really and Dodgers. If the Phillies don't feel, I can't get invested in the Phillies at that short of a number. I don't want to go back to the Red Sox because they've had their run. Yankees, I can't get invested in just yet. I mean, the Cubs could be like, if you're looking for like a little bit farther down, they still need to augment that rotation. Now you might want to get it, but yeah, I think we're kind of right sticking where you're looking at kind of the Brewers, the Rays again to get double digits on the Rays with how good they've been at home. Dave, they've been one of the best, if not the best overall as far as wins at home this year. I don't know if I go too much farther down because we are going to see complexions change, as you alluded to. It is a key part of this particular month of teams that once you do make those trades by Monday, teams that are selling, as someone who's been on both sides, when you're on that selling team and you wave the white flag, it takes you a couple of days to kind of rally the troops together and be like, all right, we're professionals. We've still got a job to do here. If you're looking to target a longer shot team, Dave, I would look for young teams that are playing for spots. Okay, that will definitely be part of where I look in September, is once we get the complexion and see how teams have played in the rest of August, that is definitely a part of the handicap. Young players trying to solidify spots for the major league roster the following year, that is a real deal in the sport. So definitely will be part of what we look at moving forward.
0: And I hope the Marlins fit that criteria, because I think I will get to the window here before I'm done here at Circa in Kentucky and take a longer shot at that 50-1. Look, I'm with you, though. I was breaking down a lot of those shorter shot teams and their schedules. I mean, it felt like this was the type of month that you might want to go further down the board. I really want to get on board with the Padres at 28-1. Then I looked at their schedule, and I thought, I don't know that I like that value. That's why I took a longer shot at 50-1 here for the Marlins this month. We'll see if they can stay in contention, but it's not... That doesn't give me a whole lot of oomph, if you will, to hear that they might not be as active here in the trade deadline. I'd like to get a team that we don't, even if we don't know the move that's coming, might be a little bit more active. So that could be part of that guesswork coming into play here for the month of August. Very quickly, we talked about this yesterday. With Bryce Harper being as vocal as he's been with Don Mattingly and his son as the GM, and we know that he and Dave Dombrowski sometimes haven't exactly had the best relationship there in Philadelphia, with Dombrowski saying, hey, maybe he's, you know, best days behind him. Not in so many words, but Bryce took that the wrong way. Will the Phillies be able to make a big move here based on the Bryce comments and kind of jumpstart this this August run?
1: Oh, they're going to have to. And again, they will definitely be looking for a bat or two. I would say the outfield is probably the easiest.

0: easiest way to go there in right field. Marsh in left, you're fine. Center field, Justin Crawford, they really do like him. So it will not only be that, but it will be a starting pitcher, I think, that they look to augment behind where Wheeler and Luzardo and Sanchez are. So listen, Dave Dombrowski, Preston Mattingly, no strangers to pushing chips to the middle. I would have fully expect Philly to make a big move over the weekend.
1: Could you imagine if the move was they moved Bryce Harper? Just kidding. I'm just kidding. They're not going to move Bryce Harper. Could you imagine? What'd you say? What'd you say about my kid who's running the front office? Very interesting. Let's come back. Let's talk some daily docket next year, Jensen. And Kurt Cignetti always has something to say. And he normally says it with a very straight face. These comments might surprise you. They're next right here on VSiN by the Books.
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7: 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He had too much say, and he didn't know how to use that say to steer the Bucks in the right direction. 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
10: The Red Sox scored 5 runs in the 7th, now lead the Dodgers 8-4 in the bottom of the 8th inning in L.A., and the Twins have taken the lead at Seattle. It's now to the bottom of the 9th, 5-3 Minnesota. The MLB trade deadline is Monday. The Twins have picked up pitcher Dean Kremer from Baltimore, and with the trade deadline coming up, Tigers pitcher Casey Mize was scratched from his start tonight. Detroit was up 2-1 at the A's going to the 8th, 13-1 Tigers the final. The Mets scratched starting pitcher Freddie Peralta tonight. He's likely to be traded. Miami beat the Mets 5-2 in New York. Houston now a half game ahead of Texas in the AL West. Houston beat the Rangers 11-2 tonight. Colorado got a win 3-1 over Kansas City. Victories for Milwaukee and San Diego. White Sox won. Cleveland lost. Yankees beat the Cubs 2-0. In the WNBA, a triple-double for Caitlin Clark in Indiana's win at Portland.
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15: Cloudy and foggy tonight with showers likely. Lows around 65. Northeast winds 8 to 15 miles per hour. 75 tomorrow, chance for showers. I'm meteorologist Paul Frombly with your weatherology forecast on 95.3 and 99.1 The Score. Currently, it's 67 degrees.
6: 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Will the Crew dominate the Central Division for a fourth straight season? Or will Craig and the Cubbies have something to say about it?
11: So you're telling me there's a chance?
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16: On Lisa and Dave Ross here with you, and joined once again by Shane Thurston from Shane Just Win Bet. Always great to have you back on the program, my man, as we get ready for UFC Belgrade. First of all, Shane, before we break down this card, and we're going to have Rob Moreno, by the way, coming up a little bit later with Elmo Dello, see what his plays look like as well. Where have you been on this summer of UFC? Have you enjoyed what we've seen so far as we've now gone overseas here back-to-back weeks?
17: Yeah, I think the cards have been pretty good lately. I think the McGregor card outside of the main event was a really good card. Outside of the early start time, which I'm not a huge fan of, it's even worse for you, for the people out there in Vegas and stuff like that, I know. But like, I have young kids. It's hard for me to sit down and watch a fight that's starting at noon when I have a 2-year-old trying to climb up my leg at the same time. You know what I mean? So it's a little tough, right? So I'm not a huge fan of the overseas fights as much, only for that reason. It's only, you know, strictly personal there.
16: We got to sacrifice some sleep a little bit, Shane, for UFC Belgrade this week as well. But it is one of those cards, again, that people like us love it because we're looking for, you know, bettable spots here that we look for in every single card. Maybe the casuals don't get it as much, but when we see a fight like Yuris Medic going up against D-Rod here and Daniel Rodriguez, we can understand why Medic now is the massive favorite. And I'm looking here, and Shane, boy, as we talk here early in the week, it's come down a little bit, but still close to a $4 betting favorite here on the Euro side. What do you make of a main event like this where some people, again, that maybe not as in the know, might say, why are we getting a Medic and D-Rod main event here at UFC Belgrade?
17: So Medic is the hometown guy there, right? He's from Serbia. He requested the UFC to have a Serbia event.
16: That's
17: and
16: right.
17: He's headlining the first ever Serbia event. So it's a big deal for him, for sure. He's going to have the home crowd pop, right? The home crowd's going to be definitely behind him. He'll have that advantage going for him. He's entertaining to fight, to watch, man. So I think it should be an entertaining main card. He always brings constant pressure. His fights don't typically last long. I'll tell you that, right? So, all five of his last fights have finished in the first round. He's never gone to a decision. He's only seen the second round 4 times in his career. He's only seen the third round once in his career. I mean, so it's crazy. And in the last 3 years of all of his fights combined, he's only had 6 minutes and 5 seconds of actual fight time.
16: he's not getting paid by the hour here, Shane. He's getting paid by the minute, right? We're going to get out of there
17: exactly.
16: And get it done quickly. And I think that's why you see a total here, Shane, of sitting at 1.5, juice heavily to the under. By the way, 7.5 minutes here, people doing that MMA math, is under $2 now, down about $1.95 here. But because of what you just gave out, these Yuris Medic fights do not seem to go very long. Now, if you're D-Rod and you're looking at the American underdog here in this spot, is it one of those that maybe if he can get out of that first round that he would, you don't want to say look to survive the first five, but if he can intelligently defend and get to a second round, I normally don't think of it as being an advantage that way, but do you think that's the way the American underdog might be preparing for?
17: That's the way I see this going. I saw the second round to start at like -105. And I think I'm going to bet that's going to be my play for this fight is because I think D-Rod, I mean, he's got experience, man. He's been around the block for a long time. He's 39 years old now. The question with him is he's been in a Mexican prison for the last 8 months, right? Or 8 months of the last year because
16: yes.
17: He had some pot in Tijuana, which what the hell? Doesn't everybody do pot in Tijuana? Isn't that the thing?
16: That's going to get somebody jailed for 9 months. That's just crazy. Yes.
17: Right. So that blew my mind when I heard like with that going on. So that's a little concerning as well, because like you don't know how well his conditioning is or his like, you know, is what he was eating while he was in jail.
16: Right.
17: In a Mexican prison and stuff like that and how much he could work out. I doubt he was running on an elliptical or something like that there. Right. So that's a little concern. But I mean, he has the experience and I think he can take this out of the first round. So I'm going to take that the second round to start at -105. And if he can drag it deeper, I can honestly see him winning this fight. So I might do a sprinkle on like him to win, as a huge dog. He's won as a huge dog before his last fight. He beat Kevin Holland and he was a +475 underdog. So it's not like it's a new spot for D-Rod. I'm not going to put a lot of money on it because of the variables and the unknowns of him being in jail and stuff like that. So, but I think I'm going to put a little sprinkle on it. To win money line.
16: We've had some weird handicaps for certain fighters in the past, right? You can probably go to any John Jones fight and go, what's John Jones coming back from here? You know, like some of the stuff that happens outside of the octagon to try to see where they are mentally. And I've talked about this with Rob, and I've talked about it with people here at First Strike at VSiN for the last 5 years. There are certain fighters that you do have to try to get inside the mental side and see where they are before we're betting on them. And D-Rod might be one of those because of those circumstances. But normally, if we took those factors out, do we still look at D-Rod as a declining fighter? Do you still think, really, he might have that upset potential, as you mentioned, because he's fought, maybe some guys with a better resume than some of the guys that Medich has fought?
17: Yeah, I think if it wasn't for the Mexican jail scenario whole thing, I think Medich would still be the favorite, but I think it would be much closer because D-Rod, man, he's experienced. He's fought some of the best guys. He definitely has a better resume, and he puts on heavy pressure. He averages over 7 significant strikes per minute in the UFC, which is pretty a lot, right? And then yeah. Medich, that's when he tends to struggle, is when he faces heavy, constant pressure. So I could see that happening. And then another reason why I think this is going to go out of the first round is because you have two southpaws fighting each other, which isn't a usual common thing in the fight game, right? Sometimes that gets takes them a second to deal with that. And I'm sure they've been training on it and stuff like that. Yeah. But it's still different when the live bullets are flying.
16: Do you think because of their styles here, Shane, that these guys are both kind of pressure guys, especially early in fights, right? That right. They're just going to meet right there dead in the center. Or do you think there could be a little bit, you know, we've seen this sometimes neutralize itself out a little bit and it gets off to a slower start when you're so used to at least one guy. And normally both these guys do this to their opponents, try to pressure them early. If they're both pressure guys, so I know I'm going to see you in the center, do they become a little bit more cautious and kind of see what the other guy really has instead of just kind of jutting in like two bulls in a head-on collision?
17: I could see them easing into it. I don't think it's going to last long, but maybe like for the first half of the first round, yeah. maybe it's having a little caution because they both have knockout power, right? They both have been knocked. Well, D-Rod's only been knocked out once in his UFC career, or his MMA career. So he is pretty durable, which I think is another reason why I think it might go out of the first round there. But I mean, both have knockout power. So I think I could see some of that, but I think Medich definitely wants this to end early, right? So I think he'll definitely start storming, and then can, D-Rod evade it and, you know, piece him up with combinations to keep him at bay to keep this thing going the distance and drag him into some deeper waters that he hasn't seen very often.
16: That's interesting. So again, your official plays, you've got the fight to start round two, about -$1.05, maybe a sprinkle here on the D-Rod side, which you can get close to 3-1 odds there. Would you consider laying up the total too and layering up that total to get over that 1.5, which is that solid plus money? And dare we see a third round? I mean, Shane, you can get really good money here. I don't know if we can get all 5, but would you start to think about layering this thing a little bit past round one?
17: 1.5 I would consider doing. I might put like a half unit on that or something like that, right? Definitely don't go to distance. I don't think this is going to distance at all. Someone's getting finished here. Somebody is, right? Even with Medich, yeah, he has a lot of knockouts. His fights, he usually gets finished too, right? He hasn't gone to decision. So he's been submitted twice in his career and knocked out once in his career, I believe, mm-hmm. with Medich. So it's definitely not going to distance, but I could see over 1.5, maybe. That's a possibility. I don't know about going further than that, though. That's where it gets risky to me.
16: That might be the end of it right there. Yeah. $1.50, you get +$1, you get +$1.50 right now at 7.5 minutes. But maybe if you cash those tickets, people, let's not get maybe bite off too much more than we can chew. We don't know how much longer it'll go past that. So again, right now, people, looking at D-Rod +295, that over sitting at 1.5, +$1.50. And Shane's play is to start round two at -$1.05. I like where your head's at there.
17: I think that's a pretty good number there to start second round. -$1.05. It's pretty close to even money, right?
16: So, yeah.
17: Solid play.
16: Absolutely. And again, you know, it might get dicey at the end, but I'm with you. I could see kind of a slower start to this fight here, and maybe you can get through a minute, 2 minutes, install right away, and then those fireworks might start to happen towards the end of that first round. That's where it could get dicey for the 7.5 minute total. But I like that play at -$1.05 here to start round number two. We've got a young kid, Navajo Sterling, who is kind of bursting on the scene here in recent years against a proven guy in Jan Błachowicz. I'm a little bit surprised with the Polish power that you can get him at +260. This total here for a 3-round fight is juiced heavily to the over at 2.5 rounds at minus 215. And that's where I'm kind of surprised here, Shane, because if, as the number would indicate, we're expecting this fight to go deep into the UFC Belgrade night, that punching power normally stays there with Jan. Do you think we've got a puncher's chance at an upset here?
17: Yes, because the main reason why is Sterling's taking this on short notice. And did you hear him in an interview lately? He said he accepted this fight after a bender in Japan.
16: Oh.
17: And he even said that, like, if he leaked some of the footage of that bender, he would probably flip to be the underdog. So that's a little concerning because he fought 6 weeks ago, man. He didn't fight that long ago.
16: Right.
17: So he won. So he was out celebrating. He said he went on a vacation in Japan, was partying and everything. So, and then he got the call saying, you know, hey, we need you to fight Jan here. And he accepted it, you know, so. I mean, to be 20, whatever he is, 27 again, right?
16: It's a, right. So,
17: but I can see it. But honestly, man, Jan, and like you said, and he's looked okay. He's looked good in his last couple of fights, but he only has one win in his last five fights. And that was back in 2022 against Rockage. But at the same time, he took Alex Pereira to a split decision.
16: Exactly.
17: Right? So he took Carlos Alberg to a decision, right? It's not like he was fighting nubs, right? He was fighting some good guys there.
16: And that's what I'm getting at here too, Shane, is I'm going, what am I missing? Because I can make the case, certainly I could make the case and did make the case. I thought he beat Pereira. I thought it was a very, very close fight, but I think you can make the case that we're talking about in a Hall of Famer to be in Alex Pereira. And it was a very, very close fight, depending on which way you saw it. And that's why you got the split decision. And I think you know me well enough by now, Shane. When you give me a split decision, I'm normally not going to bitch about it. I'm going to say, well, I can understand if it's that close. Two judges saw it one way, one judge saw it the other way. It's going to be hard-pressed. I might have a different take in the fight as I do in that one, but I can understand why that was so tightly lined. Now,

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11: With Blachowicz to pull this upset off, what do you think is the best strategy for him? Because, again, the total is saying that we're going to go into that third round. The longer it goes, does that favor the dog? And if you're the younger guy who's coming off a bender, you might want to get that work done earlier rather than extending this fight longer than you want it.
12: I think Sterling's best chance is to try and mix in some grappling, some clinch work, stuff like that. Kind of like the same path of victory he did against Israel Adesanya, if you remember that fight.
11: Yeah.
12: He beat Israel Adesanya by doing pretty much the same thing. Mixing takedowns with striking.
11: No doubt.
12: Right? Clinch control. Having that same type of game plan is how you're going to beat this guy. Because if you stay standing and just let Sterling just be a kickboxer on you, I think he'll win this easily.
11: Yeah, I agree. I think I think you should go back to the Izzy fight for Blachowicz. And again, we're talking about that resume, right? I mean, it's not debatable when you fought the type of guys that Blachowicz has fought and beaten as he did Israel Adesanya and relatively easily. Once he got him down to the ground, he was just the bigger guy. Now, could he do that? Could he do that to Sterling, hold down the younger guy and wear him out like he did Izzy that night? Might be a tougher ask to do. But so Shane, when you do now break down this fight in totality, do you see any advantages here, and where would you want to put your dollar, if anywhere?
12: I think putting some money on Jan to get the upset is pretty good bet if you like him. I still think Sterling is going to win here. I like him. He's a much younger fighter. He's got 15 years younger on age. I mean,
11: yeah.
12: Jan is 43, almost 44 years old. It's just at some point, Father Time catches up to everybody, right? So yeah. it sucks. It happens, but it does. So I think Sterling's going to win here. I think Jan's not going to let him get knocked out or finish or anything like that. So I think I'm going to take Sterling to win by decision, probably. I can't remember what odds those are sitting at currently, but sure. I think that's what I'm leaning here to, is put Sterling to win by decision.
11: And again, money line price right now in Navajo is -325. That over, if it is by decision, by the way, you could shorten that up already if you want to go with Shane there, and you could play the over at -215. So there's already $1.10 shorter just by taking the over, not even picking a winner there at 215. If you think Sterling gets it done via decision, that might be another way to attack that fight here on the co-main event. I always find this interesting, and I wanted to get your thoughts on this, because sometimes you can X out certain fights that you do not like on the fight card that could be trappy out there for certain MMA handicappers. And you're looking at the Marcin Tybura against the Alexander Rakic fight as a possible stay away, Shane. What is it about this fight that says to you, I don't know that I want any part of it?
12: I mean, the main thing is Rakic, it's his first time fighting at heavyweight. He's moving up to heavyweight. He's been light heavyweight forever. And yeah, he's fought some good guys in the light heavyweight, but he hasn't won since 2022. It's been a long time since his last, 2021. So it's been 5 years since his last win. It's a long time, man. And it's like, he's coming off four straight losses. Yeah, again, one was against Yuri, one was against Jan, who we just talked about. Right. So he's fought some good guys. It's just that, I mean, I just don't like it. I don't like it at all. I'm staying away totally here. I think he's favorite. He probably will win, but at that price point, what's he at like now? -345. Yeah. -345. I just don't like it, because heavyweight, say what you will, a one punch power all it takes, right? So you could get Tybura to win here by knockout. He's got 10 knockouts in his professional career. So it looks like a stay away spot for me. I'm just not going to touch it.
11: Well, I'll tell you this too, to your point about that power. He was winning that fight against Yuri, and then Yuri turned his lights out in the second round, right? And he couldn't. Yeah. Look, Prochazka still has crazy power. We understand that. He's so unorthodox, but he was winning that fight until then. So even you can go back to the Jan Błachowicz fight. He was clearly winning that fight, took a bad step back, blew at his knee. That's why he lost that one. So we know he's got the requisite skill, but those were all at light heavyweight, to your point. So not to say that Jiří Procházka is a very big puncher at light heavyweight. We understand that.
12: Yeah.
11: But still a heavyweight's punch with Marcin Tybura, to the point where Tybura could be losing the fight, as Rakic has been in that spot where he's winning these fights and then one punch has turned it the other way. Yeah, I don't know that I want to lay that price point here with Rakic at his first foray into the heavyweight division. I'm looking at the total very quickly, Shane. Can we expect that Rakic is going to go in there and look for the kill? Because the over right now is set at a round and a half, dead smack in the middle. It is juiced heavily to the over at 220. But is there any lean either way there? Because I really don't know what Rakic is going to look like at heavyweight.
12: Yeah, I don't either. And it's always, I mean, just look at Alex Pereira when he moved to heavyweight. Yeah, he's facing Gon, and Gon's like, you know, incredible. He's a really good fighter, right? But it's weird when someone moves up a weight class. Yeah, they don't have to cut weight, right? So that'd be helpful to him. He'll still have the power for sure. But is that speed still going to be there, that where you usually get down to when you're cutting, you know, 20, 30 pounds, right?
11: Yep.
12: So is that going to be something? I think he could still win this fight. He could win by knockout. But yeah, over under, I'm not sure. I don't know what round this thing would go to.
11: Yeah, that would be something that I will be staying away from as well, with you, Shane, saying I need to see what he looks like at this weight class. Maybe a live betting spot here, but right now
12: live betting might happen.
11: Yeah, a lot beforehand, more questions than we have answers right now when it comes to Rakic at heavyweight. You do have a fight that I wanted to break down. Vlasta Seppo is a big time favorite against Gilbert Urbina. Urbina right now is +245. Vlasto is -345. Total sitting at 1.5. Juiced heavily to the under, -345. So again, might be very surprised if this gets out of the first round.
12: Yeah, I think this is a gimme. I think the UFC is trying to pop that Serbian crowd, right? Seppo is the hometown guy. He's from Serbia.
11: Yep.
12: And they're giving him a guy who has lost his last two fights by first round knockout, right? He's lost four of his last five fights by finish. Ooh. Right? So it's not looking good for him. I think this is just like a UFC ploy, because it's like the first or second fight on the main card there to get that Serbian crowd popped and ready for the rest of the fight or fights coming up, and just to get that hometown favorite to win here. I'm taking Seppo to win first round knockout. I think it's definitely going to happen.
11: Yeah, it's a good point. I talk about a lot where venues, when I'm looking at MMA handicapping and why certain fights are being made, I think you just nailed it right in the head there, Shane. This is a fight that's being made for Seppo and the crowd at UFC Belgrade right there to get some pop. And that's why you're seeing him as such a big favorite. So we can understand why he's such a big favorite. And I don't think that deters you from backing him in front of his hometown brethren. Shane, great stuff as always, my friend. Can you tell everybody where they can access all of your fine material?
12: Yeah, you can catch us on X at Just Win Bets Baby, or you can catch me at Shane Just Win Bets singular, because the S makes it too long. You can also catch us on YouTube. We're at around 14,500 subscribers or so on YouTube. So check us on YouTube. We do 20 different sports and leagues around the world. We got Joe DeFan covers everything soccer. I do UFC, NHL, and we both do NFL and college football. So we got a whole bunch of stuff. Come check us out. Have a lot of fun, and we'd like to see you there.
11: We are back. First Strike on VSiN. Dave Ross and Rob Moreno. El Modelo back with us this week. Rob, always great to have you on with your numbers that you have associated. Before we get to those numbers, let's tell everybody about what we've got going on at the network. Because, again, $9.99 is an intro offer right now. People that have covered your first month, there are much better offers out there. But, again, if you want to just kind of dip a toe in and figure out what we're all about, $9.99 will get you in for that very first month. But there are other offers, like $175 will cover you all the way through the Super Bowl. And like we like to say, Rob, we got a guy. You want to talk some golf, you want to talk some football, college football, NFL, you name it, not just UFC. We got you covered pillar to post just about every single sport that you can think of.
13: The college football betting guide is coming out very soon. And if that's not reason enough, I mean, NFL betting guide, college football betting guide, we are football ready. And if you're not into that, I don't know what to do.
11: Great point, though. That's coming out next week here, that college football betting guide. Adam Burke, our managing editor, doing a great job getting that together with all of our hosts and experts here in the network. So college football is your thing. The NFL is your thing. Baseball going through. Of course, I do a show every day, Shameless Plug, with Jensen Lewis, 7 to 10 a.m. Eastern, right here on the network every day. So we do. We got you covered, pillar to post. But, Rob, I do love breaking down the fights with you. I love what your model projections show week in and week out, and the way we kind of break it down and show it to maybe the new viewer, maybe the new fight fan out there that's looking to put down a couple dollars here and there as to why they should fight, why they should bet some of these fights. The Medich fight here in the main event against D-Rod, Daniel Rodriguez, massive underdog, as we talked about with Shane in the first segment on this fight. Hey, look, it's UFC Belgrade. He wanted to have a fight card in Serbia. And, you know, sometimes we look at Max Holloway's been calling for it in Hawaii, and that doesn't happen. And yet we get Medich to headline a card here against Daniel Rodriguez. Sometimes there is pressure that comes along with that for looking as good as you've looked and now in front of your countrymen and women. I always talk about venues when you're handicapping MMA. And yeah, we do that in the NFL with home field and that sort of thing. But sometimes I do look at this and go, hey, it can be great. You go out there and show out. Other times there's a lot of other responsibilities when you're the headliner and you're not used to being in this spot. Is there any danger on the Medich side for being as a big a favorite as he is with kind of that newfound responsibility of being the headliner at home?
13: You know, that's a great point, because if you're going to ask for that main event, you better perform
11: right,
13: as a main event fighter. And I mean, you know, he's no young pup. He's got 10 UFC fights under his belt, and kind of like you guys talked about, all 7 of his UFC victories by knockout. So the guy knows how to put on a show when necessary. Can he do that in front of the home crowd? Honestly, the biggest question mark around this whole thing, and let's get these graphics up here. I mean, it's the obvious one, right?

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16: In front of the whole crowd. Honestly, the biggest question mark around this whole thing, and let's get these graphics up here. It's the obvious one, right? It's Rodriguez's prison stint that just,
17: yes,
16: it kind of caught us all by surprise. But I mean, and look, we're not judging the guy. It was,
17: no,
16: I guess he was driving in down into TJ and got caught with some weed in the car. 8 months in a Mexican prison. Now that is not why I spent the weekend in Cabo, by the way. That was a choice and it was leisure only. So there was no, I did not get caught with anything. I am free,
17: right,
16: and I am back. But Daniel Rodriguez, I mean, 8 months, that's for a 39-year-old athlete, that's a long time away from training, away from a proper diet, any conditioning. Yes. I mean, it's the big question mark. And then it's only been 3 months since he's been, you know, released. It was back in April. So that's my biggest question mark. Now, the model definitely can't account for 8 months in a Mexican prison. I haven't done that math data yet. Maybe I'll work on that for next season. But, you know, the one big thing is his age, right? 39 years old against 33 years old. He does have a slight reach advantage, and their XR percentages are dang near identical. Both of them on winning streaks. And hey, the prison stint aside, Daniel Rodriguez is on a 3-fight winning streak, his last win against Kevin Holland. And I believe the story was that Kevin Holland paid for his bail because he wants a rematch against D-Rod, which that's a great story. In all fairness, if D-Rod pulls this upset, we got to make a movie out of this. We don't have good MMA movies. This has got to be a movie if D-Rod pulls this like miracle upset here. But you know, it's the striking where things start getting a little separated here and where we really start seeing things flesh out. These guys spend most of their time at a distance. Daniel Rodriguez, 83%. Medic at 66%. This is hopefully the type of main event that we were hoping we would get last week. These are two strong strikers. Medic lands 5.11 significant strikes per minute with a 1.56 differential. So he's only absorbing 3.55. That's clean for a power striker, the type of power striker he is. 8 knockdowns along the way. Rodriguez, he's got some high volume, 7.20 significant strikes landed per minute.
17: Wow.
16: But his differential is only 1.89. So with that high volume, his absorption rate is 5.31. Now, he does also have some power, 7 knockdowns along the way. But against a guy like Medic, who is also hard to hit, that's going to be tricky. Both guys have been dropped before, though, so that is worth noting. And as I mentioned, the wrestling and grappling, I mean, we're talking a total of 3 takedowns between both men.
17: Wow.
16: I don't think that's what this is going to be about. We got 11% control rate and a 29% control rate. These guys are looking to just bang and bang quick. The model, it lands very cleanly on Uros Medic, but you do see that tier 5 thing, and that's kind of my flag of, hey, stop, pump the brakes. This isn't worth betting, especially at his odds at minus 360. But here's where I kind of got to separate the math from the fight. And we do get a 61% win probability here. That's where I got to separate the fight from the math, because the Daniel Rodriguez thing is my huge question mark. And I don't know if he's going to show up actually ready to put this fight on. I'm not questioning anything. I'm not questioning the fact that he accepted the fight or anything like that. But it's a tough thing to just bounce back in just 3 months at 39 years old, ready to go, ready to fight against a killer like Uros Medic. I haven't landed on a bet yet, but even though it's a tier 5, I kind of give an extra nod to Medic that, you know, he wants this, and I believe he'll perform and on the stage he's asked for. And I want to find a way to place him in a bet. And I kind of like the conversation you and Shane were having on round 2 starting and finding that as a prop, as props start to develop here in Vegas.
17: -$1.05 is what Shane found on that. I feel like that's a fair price. I lean towards the over at plus money, at +$1.50. But if you don't want to take that extra 2.5 minute risk, I can understand it and look for that first 5. As I mentioned with Shane, and look, we're kidding about the jails and all that. Like that would never happen in the United States, right? But that's what happens. We saw with Brittany Griner when she was in Russia, and we're like, my goodness, what are you doing holding one of our citizens? And that's what's happened out of D-Rod. We're like, for us, that seems crazy and inhumane. For other countries, that's what he had to deal with for the last 9 months. It is crazy. And I talk about this all the time, Rob, when you're looking at certain fighters that we talk about, you know, John Jones and some of the stuff that he's had between fights. Where's his head at? Rose Namajunas, sometimes the thing she battles internally. And then we have to go wager on these fighters. I have no idea where D-Rod's head is right now, right? Like, you get out of a situation like that. I mean, it sounds scary to me. I'd be terrified if I was held in a jail cell in Tijuana for 9 months, and then I got to go back to UFC. I got to go to Belgrade and fight this killer.
16: It's not like he's still in the States, by the way. I hope someone checked his bags for him. I hope, you know, he's not stuck in Belgrade.
17: Totally. Like, let's make sure everything's okay when we get there on the flight. But, like, that's the point, is, like, all of these other factors for D-Rod that are really hard to handicap from a human perspective, and then quantify that into a numbers perspective and try to find out if these are numbers that we want to bet on with D-Rod. I don't know that I do. And the other thing, Rob, is it could be one of those deals where he's like, man, I'm just so relieved that I'm out of prison, and now I get to go do what I've done my whole life, which is fight. that he does feel like that guy that's, you know, unshackled, if you will, and says, man, I'm free again. And now let me go show this guy they should have kept me in prison, because now I'm going to go beat up this guy because I've had nothing else to do for the last 9 months but think about getting out of here and put a beating on somebody for what he's gone through. So it's really hard to quantify. And that's why I might look at it and say the other effect is it's a stalemate early. Because, man, I do have all this pent-up energy, but I got to pace myself here because I got 5 rounds to work if I need. Nobody believes this fight's going to go 5. But, again, to kind of pace yourself in the first minute or 2 minutes, and all of a sudden you're in the second half of that first round, and that can get you to that minus $1.05 price point of the fight at least getting to the second. That feels logical to me as I try to illogically figure out where he is mentally going into this fight.
16: Yeah, I love that price too, minus 105. I hope that's a similar price to what I get here in Vegas when that populates. I think that's great from both angles too, right? The emotions of performing in front of your hometown, your home country, 5 minutes of just kind of, hey, don't dump the tank emotionally. And then equally from D-Rod of that excitement of like, I'm back, I'm free, I'm here. Let's pump the brakes for 5 minutes. And hey, that's all we got to sweat is 5 minutes and you cash that minus 105. I like that. I think it's, you said it best. It's the most logical way to look at this fight right now.
17: It is. It's the only way. I mean, it's what we try to do here in the show and figure out and try to uncover all angles. And it's hard because we're trying to get in somebody's head and figure out where they are. I do think it's something to pay attention to, one, the weigh-in, when they get up on their scales on Friday. And also listen to what D-Rod has to say and make sure he's in that proper headspace, because you can glean a little bit from those fighters. But the model still gets you on the med side. Would you look live, Rob, and say, okay, it started off slowly, but clearly he's fast. Let's just say, hypothetically, we assume he's going to have the striking advantage against D-Rod. The wrestling, as your numbers have already pointed out, is probably not going to come into effect here. So if D-Rod can't really slow him down, then Medich, even though he might not be happy about getting out of the first round because he does a lot of his work early, that still eventually we feel like he might be able to get D-Rod, and we're not going to get to the judges' scorecard.
16: Yeah, I don't hate the thought of a live number on Medich, you know, especially if that first round looks like a stalemate. But to most of us knowing the situation and knowing the trained eye, hopefully you can tell, like, hey, I think Medich is kind of stealing, is just a second away from taking over, right?
17: Yeah.
16: And if you can see that in the first round, and hopefully it kind of looks like a stalemate and that number comes down a little bit, there could be a live spot there.
17: And again, adrenaline dump could be real in two different ways for both guys. One, as you mentioned, we talked about that hype of trying to put on the show. If he doesn't get him out of there in the first five, does that become a real thing? Or if he's smarter about it and paces himself a little bit, then he can get D-Rod out of there. And again, conditioning for Daniel, we just don't know. I don't know what you can do in a prison for 9 months. I just do not know. So, you know, this is short notice, right?
16: A lot of upper body. A lot of upper body,
17: a lot of push-ups. But again, you don't have a full camp to go over there to Belgrade and take on a guy like Yuris Medich. So if D-Rod can't get it done early, that really could be an advantageous spot here to back the Medich side live if it gets out of that first round. You know, it was an interesting conversation with Shane, too, about Jan Błachowicz, because there is a guy that when we look at resume, which I know you and I like to do, it's not comparable with a guy like Navajo Sterling. So Sterling, because of, he's so much younger and he can look so much more dynamic than Polish Power has looked here in recent times out, we can understand why he's the big favorite. But do you get back to that strength of schedule and say, man, maybe Błachowicz, the numbers show that this number is a little bit too wide?
16: So this is an interesting fight. You guys mentioned it's a last-minute replacement for Sterling. This is originally where last week's Guskov was supposed to fight, was here. So Roundtree's out, move Guskov forward. Sterling steps in on just a 6-week preparation. Now, I didn't know that stuff about his binger
17: in Japan.
16: In Japan, apparently. I did not know that part. If that's true, that definitely puts some reservation here. But, man, I kind of forget that Father Time is catching up to Jan Błachowicz. I mean, 43 years old. I did not realize he is past that mark already. His recent run isn't exactly the most impressive either. Yes, they are losses to absolute killers of the light heavyweight division and absolute legends of the sport. But there's also two draws in there that are just kind of left bad taste in your mouth. There's not a lot of activity for the last few years. He's kind of been slowing down.
17: Yeah.
16: Is Navajo Sterling kind of too much for him at a 28-year-old just dude ready to run through the division?

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14: Looks pretty even. The XR percentage for Sterling looks absolutely spectacular, obviously at 80%, but he's had a very short sample size for us to really measure here. So what he's done has looked great, but let's measure that against that strength of schedule kind of you talked about. Blachowicz is at 58%, so not the best, but that's against the absolute best the division has to offer. He was the absolute best for a short period as well. So the striking metrics, I mean, Sterling just has a lot to dish out. 6.15 significant strikes landed per minute, but the differential is absolutely absurd. 3.62. he's only absorbing 2.53. That is an insane number for a guy who dishes out that much. That could be a problem against a slowing down Jan Blachowicz, who, by the way, only lands 3.55 per minute and absorbs 3.14. So most likely Blachowicz is not winning a stand-up battle here. Now, Sterling doesn't have a ton of knockdowns in his very short career. He does have two. Actually, that's a very good number considering how few fights he's actually had. But Blachowicz does have power. So if Blachowicz can fight a smart fight and use his full set of tools against probably what is, you know, a quick-to-rush young guy here. I mean, taking a six-week fight against the former light heavyweight champion is quite a proclamation to what your abilities can do. You know, he only has four takedowns. He doesn't really wrestle, grapple.
3: No.
14: Blachowicz, hey, 69% takedown defense and a 33% control rate. It's not great, but I think he knows how to pace himself in the octagon. The model leans totally towards Sterling, and that's for clear reason. His numbers are just spectacular when you put them on paper, even in that short sample size, 75% win probability. But his odds at minus 330 just doesn't look appealing to me. And against a guy like Jan Blachowicz, I'm kind of reserved currently, and I have not placed a play. And this is kind of one of those cards where it's like, it kind of looks like a very chalky card, but yep, you know there's going to be an upset somewhere, and I'm not sure where that is. Blachowicz could be that live spot.
3: I'll tell you this too, Rob. Blachowicz recently, when you watch him fight, it looks like he's fighting to get to the finish line, right? And he slows down, as you mentioned. Everybody's going to slow down. I'm going to slow down eventually. I don't know when, but eventually we're all going to slow down as we get a little
14: no
3: bit older.
14: No time soon, baby. No time soon.
3: But it feels like that's the Jan Blachowicz we're seeing in real time in the octagon, like getting into those deeper rounds and surviving to get to the card. And then he doesn't always go his way when he gets to the decision, right? We can go back, obviously, to the Pereira fight as one of those examples where I thought he actually had done enough, but it wasn't overwhelming, right? He didn't give you that shock and awe and that feeling like he was finishing the fight in the best of shape. Now, if your model can start to model for guys coming off benders in Japan and guys coming off jail time in Tijuana, then that's really next level, right?
14: So, yep.
3: so with Sterling, I'm looking at the KO prop, Rob. You can get about plus 250 on the Sterling side for a guy that's a massive favorite. And we know that that's what he wants to do. He wants to, you would think, pressure the old guy and make him quit, make him get out of there. And why do I want to be in here with this young guy that's beat me up for 15 minutes? Now, we think that Blachowicz can intelligently defend and get to the finish line, but not really win. Then you can get -$1.05 on the young Sterling side here. So I'm going to be looking to the double chances. Not every book offers these, but I have found some. And what I would look to is I'd pay the freight, and it probably, if I'm looking at plus 250 for KO or -$1.05 for a decision prop, you might be able to find -$1.50 on a KO or decision prop on Sterling. That's where I'd want to go. I don't think submission is really in play here. We talked about the lack of a ground game here for Sterling. So, Rob, that's what I might have to wait and see. But again, people, shop around, because we're trying to find those pathways to victory. To me, that double chance, and some of the books offer a double chance opportunity, that's where I'm going to look, Sterling by KO or decision. And if that thing is well under $2 at $1.50, that's where I'd be willing to lay that price point.
14: You know, people wonder probably why I do this show sometimes, and it's because it's actually self-serving for me, because sometimes I can't come to a result, and it's really just to talk to you, Dave, and get to a result here and get to a bet, because I didn't even think about the double chance, and that's a great opportunity, because you're right, Blachowicz is a tough guy to finish. Pejeda couldn't do it, and Pejeda finishes dang near everybody. And Sterling, you wonder, you know, does he have the

0: So the issue is Kyle in this scenario. His numbers, so he's kind of had two UFC stints. He made his debut, I believe, in 21, went on a two-fight losing streak, left the UFC, went 4-1 in other promotions, and then was welcomed back and is once again 0-2. So he's 0-4 in his UFC career.
1: Wow.
0: Now, once again, I always caveat this, my stats only reflect his four fights in the UFC, but those numbers aren't great. I mean, we're talking about 22% XR percentage for Kyle Prapalek. That is, I don't know if you know, he's not just losing close fights. He's not, that's the thing. He's not losing close fights. He's losing just altogether. He's losing almost every round he's been involved in. He just doesn't have anything to support him. Mateusz Rebecki, 64% XR percentage. That is solid. It's not great, but it's strong enough, especially against a guy like Kyle. In the striking, Mateusz, 4.94 significant strikes landed per minute, 0.47 differential. So you probably wish that was a little bit bigger, but so he is absorbing 4.47. But the concern actually comes from Kyle's side. 3.25 significant strikes landed per minute, a negative 2.44. He is absorbing, I'm sorry, 5.69 significant strikes per minute. Small sample size, only four fights, but that seems to be a trend. Apparently, he likes to get hit and a lot. Now he hasn't been knocked down, so he's got a tough chin. And I'm not saying Mateusz could be the guy to knock him down, but Mateusz does have five knockdowns along the way. Now, where things really start to look a different way too for Mateusz is the control rate. 67% control rate in clinch and ground time. He knows how to use the cage, use the ground. Kyle Prepelec, 8% control rate. That means he doesn't know how to use the clinch. He doesn't know how to use the ground. Zero takedowns attempted. Now only 49% takedown accuracy for Mateusz, but he seems to be aggressive enough to where he uses it to his advantage. I believe about three takedowns attempted per 5 minutes. So running the numbers, it's very clear how this is going to go. You guys are starting to learn how the model sees these numbers. But it goes Mateusz, very heavy, 87% win probability, tier one favorite. My tier ones perform very well in the model. His odds obviously are absolutely out of control. Still minus 550 here in Vegas, but you mentioned he's starting to balloon up even more and more around when you start shopping around. Now, I'm going to toss this to you because the way I was looking at this fight was actually in the total. I don't see Rebecki getting him out early, and the total was set at 1.5. Now, yesterday, and this kind of leans to believe that I was on the right side, and I wish Vegas had populated him yesterday, but yesterday over 1.5 was minus 145. Today it's minus 165.
1: Oh boy.
0: What do you see as far as the total or just this fight in general?
1: Oh man, I'm picking up what you're putting down, Rob. You better get that $1.66 because this thing might be $2 before we get to UFC Belgrade on Saturday morning, afternoon, depending on where you are, because that trend's going to continue. When you mention how tough Kyle is with the chin, even though he's not been good and he didn't have a win in the UFC, he's been durable, right?
0: You can be bad and tough.
1: You can be bad and tough. We've seen that. We like that combination for overs. We absolutely like that combination for overs. I think it's a really smart way to play it. But you know what? I like when your numbers, even though he's a massive favorite here, Rebecca at minus 550, that your model says he's worthy of it. And again, I get it, people. You don't want to lay 550 in a fight. We're not saying that that's what you should do, but the numbers don't shy away from that. So that could be a parlay piece if you want it to be. But I do think if you're looking and you're going to get squeamish about laying 550 because upsets do happen, even though the model does not show that this is one of those you have to fear, look to that over. I think there's a much, much smarter way to play it here at $1.66 today. Not the best number because those numbers have already been eaten up and pushed this number up, but I'm picking up exactly what the model is putting down. Rob, great stuff again. And I know, by the way, we'll get into this in future shows. You've been UFC card collecting. I didn't know you could card collect out there in the UFC. We'll see what you got coming up in coming weeks, people. So, oh, I see what you got back there. Hey, look at that. It's pretty badass. I like it.
0: It probably lost some value after his loss, but hey, from what I'm
1: Still,
0: learning, this is okay.
1: Still Ilya
0: Little
1: Ilya
0: Topuria
1: not
0: card.
1: Too shabby. Not too bad at all. Rob, great stuff. And we appreciate the model and being able to see that now on First Strike every week. I think it really lends more so people can see exactly what those numbers show each and every week that you have in your model. So for Shane Thurston, for Rob Moreno, I'm Dave Ross. Cash some tickets. We'll see you next week right here. First Strike on VSiN, the Sports Betting Network.

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5: NFL analyst Tony Romo was placed on leave by CBS after his DUI arrest last week. Packers tight end Tucker Kraft was activated off the PUP list. Former Saints Pro Bowl offensive lineman Andres Pete retired. Ex-wide receiver DeAndre Hopkins was hired as an assistant coach at Georgia Tech. Cameron Young shot a second round 61 to tie for the golf lead in Detroit with Patrick Cantley. WNBA wins for Atlanta and Washington. Indiana won at Portland 112-98. Caitlin Clark with a triple-double, 26 points, 10 rebounds, 10 assists. In baseball's late game, Boston with 5 runs in the 7th, won at Dodger Stadium 9-4 over L.A. San Diego shut out San Francisco 7-0. Wins for Detroit and Minnesota on the road, Milwaukee as well. Houston beat Texas 11-2. Houston now with a half-game lead over the Texas Rangers in the AL West.
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10: Rain showers, likely, and foggy. Overnight, otherwise cloudy skies expected. Lows level off around 65. Winds out of the northeast, 8 to 15 miles per hour. I'm meteorologist Paul Frombly with your weatherology forecast on 95.3 and 99.1 The Score. 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
16: 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Femi Abebefe, Will Hill, hanging with you guys here, taking in all the baseball action and looking ahead to Saturday's card in Major League Baseball. And Will, I'm looking at some of the matchups that we have on deck. I'm going to go to a game that's probably near and dear to your heart because it's two marquee teams. This is a game a lot of eyeballs will be on. That is the Yankees and the Cubs. Max Fried on the mound going up against David Peterson, who was once my sworn enemy, now has become my friend this 2026 MLB season. What do you make of that game right now? The Yankees minus 125, Cubs plus 104, total 6.5. Got two good pitchers. Wind must be blowing in, or at least projected to be blowing in, as we saw some less than ideal weather Friday afternoon in that contest between the Yankees and the Cubs. But anything that stands out to you, money line, you know, side, total, prop, anything that you look at with this Yankees-Cubs game?
17: Yeah, Yankees with a nice win on Friday. Will Warren gets back on track. The Yankees have not been swinging the bats well. They did score a couple runs on Friday, but I think they had a streak 25 straight innings without a run if you discount or don't include the ghost runner innings, because they played a couple extra inning games on the other side of Chicago against the White Sox on, what was it, Wednesday and Thursday. Fried looks a little cheap. Yankees look a little cheap at minus 125. Granted, they're down a lot. Chisholm missed the game Friday. Sounds like he's okay. Should be back in the lineup Saturday. But Bellinger's out. Judge is out. Yeah. Stanton's out. Fried was not great last time out Monday against the White Sox, but you got the better pitcher here. Probably slight advantage to the Cubs just with lineup with their health status. Yankees number one bullpen ERA. I think I'll probably bet the Yankees here. Haven't done it yet, but it would be Yankees or nothing for me. And like you mentioned, that's 6.5. That is a tell right there that the wind is blowing in, because mm-hmm. the wind dictates so much with these games in Wrigley, where if you get a game where the wind's blown out, that'll be 10, 11, sometimes 12 or higher. It's almost like Coors, but that wind must be blowing in and blowing in hard. So that being said, it's very hard to go under 6.5. I mean, just do the math. 3 plus 3 equals 7. If it's 3 each, you're getting a 7th run. But looking towards the Yankees, I know you're not a big guy on Peterson. I know Peterson's better a little bit than his stats, but what with that game will you be betting, if anything?
16: Yeah, Peterson has been better this season than the traditional numbers indicate. So there's been a couple of times where I found myself backing David Peterson. I like the idea of backing Max Fried. So if I had to bet anything, it would be Yankees first five, just because Fried is coming off of a less than ideal start in his last outing. So like, I'm assuming he will bounce back given the conditions and just overall his like pedigree on the mound. So it would be Yankees first five for me if I had to do anything. I want to sit with it some more, though, come Saturday morning and Saturday afternoon, just to kind of see who I end up on in this Yankees-Cubs game. So that is one of the interleague matchups that we have going on. Another one, Red Sox-Dodgers. That is at 9:10 Saturday night. Peyton Tolley versus Yoshinobu Yamamoto. The Dodgers minus 163, Boston plus 135. That total is sitting at 8. A lot of excitement for this Red Sox team after the way they played in July. Now that the calendar has turned to August, can they keep that momentum rolling against the two-time defending World Series champions?
17: Not enough meat on the bone for me to take the Red Sox. Maybe take a half a run in the first five, because I do like Peyton Tolley. I think he's going to be really good. He's got ace potential, maybe a high two, a strong two. And there are whispers, Femi, that the Reds have talked to the Red Sox. The Red Sox want Ellie De La Cruz. And The Reds are listening, but they want Peyton Tolley. I'm not sure. You already gave up one of your pitchers, Connelly, early for Curtis Meade. And Curtis Meade, I think on his first at-bat as a Red Sox, broke his wrist, and he's pretty much done for the year. So you went from being at a surplus of pitching to now, I don't know. Peyton Tolley's good. He's young. I don't know how expendable he is, but I can understand taking the Red Sox plus half run in the first five. I'd probably lean towards, if you get an under 4.5 in the first five, that would be the way I'd go. Yamamoto, obviously tremendous, and Tolley's pretty good too. Should be a good pitching matchup here in La La Land.
16: Let me ask you this question, because I love to do the hypotheticals. I love to do the either-ors. What's the more likely World Series matchup? Cubs-Yankees or Red Sox-Dodgers?
17: I'll say Red Sox-Dodgers, but that's a pretty good one.
16: You don't say it with a whole lot of confidence, Will.
17: I know. You got a good one. You made a fair one.
16: I think it's Cubs-Yankees. I do. Okay. I'm just not there. Maybe I'm gonna be the last man. Like the music gonna be playing on the Titanic, and I'm gonna be sitting there still saying the Red Sox aren't that good. I'm just not buying it. They're gonna have to show me more. And I know they showed us a 15 game win streak in July. I don't think the Red Sox can make the World Series. I do, however, think the Chicago Cubs can make a World Series, especially if they do something at the deadline. If they get active, go out there and get a starter. Why can't this Cubs lineup that is

0: led by perhaps the NL MVP and Pete Crow Armstrong, why can't they beat the Dodgers and somehow get themselves into the World Series? And of course, you know, the Yankees, talent for talent, if they're healthy, they're the best team in the American League. They're just not healthy now. We presume that they're going to get healthy in August and September. So I actually think it's Yankees, Cubs, even though the Dodgers are the team that you would trust the most of those four. I just trust the Red Sox the least by a pretty wide margin to where I think Cubs-Yankees is more likely to be your fall classic than Red Sox-Dodgers.
1: All right. You can bet on this stuff. I don't know if you realize this.
0: Oh, yeah.
1: But betting is something people enjoy. Yankees-Cubs, odds to meet in the World Series, so exact matchup. What do you think that number is?
0: Oh, man. I mean, because it's the Cubs that's involved, I would say 30? 30 to 1?
1: Plus 2580 at DraftKings.
0: Okay.
1: The other one, the one that I went with, Red Sox and Dodgers to meet in the World Series. Same book, DraftKings. The odds are what?
0: Like 18, probably, because the Dodgers are involved.
1: Pretty good. Plus 1745.
0: But look at that.
1: Not bad.
0: Sign me up to be a bookmaker. Let's call our buddy Corey. Call our buddy Matt Grill, DraftKings trading manager. Sign me up. I mean, it
1: you can
0: just
1: come on these shows. You can come on these shows and go, oh, it was a bad weekend for the books. You know, the public did well. Public did well in that game. Public did well in this game. We only made $70 billion.
0: Yeah, quadrillion dollars.
1: Tough weekend.
0: Yeah. We only made $250 million instead of quintuple. You know, it's like what are we talking
1: about?
0: We
1: had to get the frozen shrimp cocktail this week. It wasn't, you know, it wasn't the fresh stuff.
0: Yeah, next week we'll be back to the good stuff. You know, the champagne, the bottle service. We'll be back. But this week we had to just live a modest life. No, I mean, it makes sense. Though, like, when you have the Dodgers attached to it, like, if you do any exacta Dodgers with Team X, it's probably going to be like, what, 25 to 1 is your longest shot, unless you do like Dodgers, I mean, who knows, Dodgers Angels freeway series, you know what I mean? Like, that's how you can get like a monster shot on a team that has like no chance to make the playoffs. But of the teams that can make it, I mean, the longest price is probably 30-35 to 1. Maybe I'm giving the Dodgers too much credit, but I think that makes a ton of sense from an odds perspective. Anything else that jumps out to you from Saturday's slate in Major League Baseball? Obviously, have some really important games. Pirates, Reds, chief among them in that National League wild card race. Twins, Mariners is interesting. Mariners are trying to hang around in this AL West race. And, of course, White Sox, Rays, Noah Schultz, Drew Rasmussen on the mound. This is a potential ALCS preview. Funny enough, you know, like this, these are the two top seeds in the American League. Any bets for those games that meet the eye?
1: Under 8.5 looks pretty good. Pirates and Reds, and you mentioned a huge game. Horrible loss on Friday. Skeens was bad again. They've lost 4 in a row. The season is slowly slipping away here. Very quickly here. Yeah. I say slowly and quickly. On one hand, it's slowly, but the other hand, you know, it happened quick because we were doing the show the other night. They beat Arizona. They had a chance to beat them the next night after a furious rally, and they have not won a game since. So under 8.5, though, looks pretty good there. Good pitching matchup, Ashcraft and Abbott. And then another game here, Sanchez in Baltimore. That's a fun game with Sanchez pitching against the Orioles. Sanchez come back down to earth a little bit after just being red hot middle of the season. But that price looks pretty playable there. Philly laying $1.40. And a game I know you're going to look at and have eyes on, the AL West. This is a huge game for that division. DeGrom on the mound. DeGrom has not been himself recently either. It's just not the DeGrom of 3-4 years ago where, you know, 101 miles an hour, 12 strikeouts a game, and he's just unhittable. Still pretty good, still above average, but not the pitcher he used to be, going against Ronel Blanco. I think Texas is playable here at minus 130. So that would be Rangers or pass for me as Seager returned Friday night. I don't know what they need. I guess they need Seager and Langford to be healthy and stay on the field, because when you got all your guys, it's a pretty good team. Just feels like one, if not both, those guys always in and out of the lineup.
0: I think the bet for me in that game would be a first five over, given that DeGrom has not looked like himself. And Ronel Blanco, I mean, unless he's using the sticky stuff again, I think that's a fade for me. So I think it's first five over Rangers Astros in that Texas two-step. As for who will win it, I mean, your guess is as good as mine. We saw Friday night, obviously Houston has been playing well Friday night against Texas, but I think first five over is how I would look at that game between those two squads. And we'll see. I mean, Texas, it's a big game. if Texas can win it, we're right back to square one. Okay, maybe they have a chance to regain the lead in the American League West. But if they let Houston win this series, that's going to go a long way in deciding who wins that division. The Mariners have a chance. You know, they're only a couple of games back behind those two teams from Texas. But this thing, not like it's going to get wrapped up this week. There's still so much baseball to be played. But, man, you don't want to be getting swept if you're the Texas Rangers or if you're Houston or whatever. Like, you want to at least stay competitive in this game. Real quick, Marlins, Mets, Tyler Phillips versus Zach Thornton. Mets are the favorite, minus 131, Marlins plus 109. It feels like Miami's got something rolling here. You know, this past week, they've started to play better baseball. They swept Philadelphia. I think the fish might be on to something here as we get into August.
1: Yeah, but I like Thornton. I think Thornton has shown some things you like here in limited action. But do I really want to lay a price with the Mets? I do not.
0: No, and who knows? Who's even on the team for the New York Mets at that point? Well, Friday was your last day to lock in the early bird pricing on our football special, because $175 for the Super Bowl, that's now up to $199. 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
11: Yeah! Ladies and gentlemen, welcome back into Money Moves on VSiN, the Sports Betting Network. Stormy Bonantoni, Jonathan Von Tobel with you today, the final day of our Money Moves College Football Top 25 reveal the top-ranked team in the country, according to the two of us at the desk.
12: The Florida Atlantic Owls, baby, coming in at number one. Got a lot of returning production, a lot of upset on offense. Hard schedule in the American, but I think they can really get some stuff done.
11: That was sarcasm. That was sarcasm, ladies and gentlemen. It is. Notre Dame Fighting Irish. Let's go.
12: Your favorite team.
11: They are my favorite team. And I do want to put this out there.
12: And much like you and Tim Murray, many, many years spent on campus going to school.
11: I do want to put this out there. You can't. Fandom is fandom, okay? So let's not be a hater for one. My parents, like,
12: it's always this. It's always my parents, brother-in-law's dominatrix cousin, always there.
11: It's not about anyone going there. Like, my dad rooted for Notre Dame my entire life, and my dad's fandom was thrust upon me in my youth. That's why I'm a 49ers fan. That's why I'm a Notre Dame fan. He was a huge Joe Montana guy. Mm-hmm. So that is how my fandom was created. I can't help it.
12: This is why you need to be better at these sort of things. Your immediate rebuttal to me should be, you've never been inside the state of Indianapolis, you loser, and you're a Colts fan. Shut your mouth.
11: I didn't know you've never been to Indiana.
12: You've never been there before?
11: What?
12: Are you serious? Why would I ever step foot into that state?
11: Okay, yeah, that's embarrassing. You should work on that.
12: You should work on your trash talk.
11: Meanwhile, have covered two Notre Dame football games now, okay? So I'm feeling pretty good.
12: Were you unbiased?
11: Of course I was. Of course I was.
12: Run the tape.
11: I did also have to do a very uncomfortable halftime interview with Marcus Freeman after a missed field goal, which made me very uncomfortable.
12: Was that the last BC? Was it BC game? Yes, last year?
11: Yeah.
12: They didn't play particularly well in their first half.
11: It was not a great first half. No, it was not. But then Jeremiah Love did Jeremiah Love things, and it was off from there.
12: He's not back, though.
11: Both he and Jadarian Price taken in the first round of this year's NFL draft, which accounted for, if I have this up correctly, 44% of the team's all-purpose yards and 51% of its touchdowns last season. So there is a lot to make up, obviously, with Notre Dame, but this is one of those programs that very similarly, when we talk about some of these other big-name programs across the country, you don't rebuild, you reload type of a thing, and also they are stacked on defense, bringing back a ton of talent. They still got a ton of talent on offense that they're returning as well, including for the first time in what feels like forever, having your starting quarterback back for a second straight year in C.J. Carr, who is your Heisman favorite at most shops.
12: Yes, he is, and I think you feel pretty excited about this, and one of the things that really does work for C.J. Carr as the season went along was he seemed to get better for the most part. You know, one of the things that I like to bring up is if you're taking care of the football, at the beginning of the year, it was not the case. But at the end of the season, really did a much better job when you're talking about turnover-worthy plays and making sure he took care of it. So I think when you look at this for C.J. Carr and Notre Dame, everything is pointing up. Now, a lot of it has to do with him and what that's going to be, but I think the signs were there with this offense that you have a quarterback that you can really lean on here and maybe even open up the offense a little bit more, especially with the departure at running back. Maybe you think that you're going to see, it's not like they're a mundane and vanilla offense, but maybe you do see them lean on Carr just a bit more this season when you ask this offense to maybe get a bit more explosive as you're talking about running it through him as opposed to the ground game.
11: And, I mean, he was thrown into the fire at the beginning of last season, if you remember those two early season losses to Miami and Texas A&M by just a combined 4 points also, which, as we look down the end of the season, is what ultimately held them out of the college football playoff. Kind of crazy how all of that played out, but looking ahead to this year, he finished the season so strong, and he just got better and better as the year went on. Fifth best player passer efficiency rating in the country last year, 67% completions, 24 touchdowns to 6 picks. He brings his entire offensive line back. In terms of wide receiver production, yes, Malachi Fields is in the NFL, but former walk-on turned leading receiver Jordan Faison is back. You bring in Quincy Porter from Ohio State, and quite frankly, the running back room, without Jeremiah Love and Jadarian Price, you might think, okay, what are they going to have here? But Aeneas Williams, who's expected to be the feature back. He was a really highly touted guy out of high school. He didn't get much playing time the last 2 years just because of the talent that you have in that room at that point. Redshirt freshman Nolan James Jr., he's kind of more of like a bruising, lower to the ground back, but somebody who's pretty good. And Kedren Young as well, missed last season with injury, but he's a former four-star.
12: Yeah.
11: So I think that offensively they're going to be fine, and they have a defense that the last 9 weeks of the season was the best in the country and are bringing a ton of them back.
12: Yeah, I think if you're picking nits, one of the things that you want to see from Notre Dame, they were just over average when you look at percentile when it comes to explosive play rate allowed, both through the air and on the ground. And again, they were still above average, but much closer to that 50th percentile mark than you were in the top 90. So that's something I think that if you want to improve defensively, maybe you can get that a little bit honed in a little bit more instead of giving up some of those big plays that maybe you had a penchant for giving up more often or not than you would say the elite contemporaries that you're talking about here. But I think this team has, they deserve to be the number one team in our power rankings. Obviously, we have put it this way, but I'm not surprised that there are many who would look at them and think, yeah, we're getting back to the playoff potentially. Winning this whole thing is certainly within the many simulations of a season for the Fighting Irish. And I got to say that the schedule works out relatively nicely for them, too. Now, there are a couple of slip-up spots, mainly the road game against BYU, the home game against Miami. But should you be able to take care of business, you just got to split one of those, one would assume. And even if you, like, that's my question is, God forbid you lose both. Does a two-loss Notre Dame with the two losses being the only real pelts you could have potentially put on your wall for the season? I guess you'll have a win versus SMU in this scenario that we're talking about, but where does that put them in the grand scheme of things if everything else plays out, right?
11: Wouldn't it feel eerily similar to last year from that sense, though, in which case they now have the benefit of the doubt with the college football playoff, that if they are ranked 12 or higher, they are automatically going to be in the field versus last year where you could have one of those outsiders come in and leapfrog you.
12: Yeah. So it feels
11: that
12: like
11: is, that's worth noting. That is a wrinkle this year that has been changed in the memorandum of understanding for the college football playoff, that Notre Dame, no matter what, if they're ranked in the top 12, they're in.
12: Yeah. Which, too, by the way, I know this is like somewhat of a side note, but why would they ever join a conference? Like, they're getting stuff like
11: For sure. Absolutely.
12: Why would they ever?
11: It's laughable that people are like, oh, come on, you just join the ACC already. No, they're not going to do that.
12: So we should be fair and include SMU in those three potential trip-up spots for the Irish. But, I mean, the schedule overall at the beginning of the season, Wisconsin, Rice, Michigan State, Purdue, North Carolina, Stanford, you're going to be really, and that's the other part I wonder, like, so from a week-by-week standpoint, if you go back to the beginning weeks in, like, the Jim Harbaugh era, especially at Michigan, remember where they would play those games in non-conference, and they would show nothing. And they would just sit there and just line up in these boring vanilla offenses, and they would beat you, like, 20 to 30 to nothing, but it would be just a slow grind. And you wonder how much you're really going to see from this offense and just in general what you want to put on paper. Because it looks like the beginning portion of the schedule, Stormy and me, right? I mean, outside of potentially Wisconsin at the beginning of the year, and I say that just because you're relatively high on them, there's a lot of positive signs for Wisconsin. But this seems like a schedule that you're going to be able to romp through before you get to that that road game. I shouldn't say the first road game, but that road game against BYU on October 17th.
11: I think Wisconsin's going to be better. They're not going blow for blow with Notre Dame. That is a neutral field game, by the way, out at Lambeau Field. Yeah. So kind of a cool season opener.
12: As we call them in college basketball, right? Yeah, semi-neutral.
11: Looking ahead, though, we teased earlier that we put together our eventual end of season college football playoff 12 team prediction of our own. Both of us have Notre Dame going into that final rankings as the top team in the country. Where else did you end up going for your bracket?
12: Okay, so my top four seeds in college football, I had Notre Dame at number one. I had Georgia at number two, Miami number three, Oregon at number four.
11: So we have the same top four, just in different order.
12: Yep, and then my bracket as it plays out for your first round, you would get Hawaii at Texas Tech, my group representative, the Rainbow Warriors. Indiana at Alabama, that would be a lot of fun if you got that. Clemson makes it in
11: Rose
12: on the road
11: Bowl
12: against
11: rematch.
12: Ohio State. Yes, it is. And then USC at Texas, so a rematch there too. So I have fun playoff matchups here, unlike yours. But my group of five would be Hawaii. Texas Tech makes it in from the Big 12. I think it's pretty safe to say that these are, you feel pretty confident that these are the teams.
11: You say mine are not good. There are a couple that aren't great, but there are a couple that would be pretty sick, actually, to see. So my top four, again, same teams, different order here. Notre Dame 1, Oregon 2, Georgia 3, Miami 4. And then, the 12-5 with New Mexico, Texas isn't the sexiest thing I've ever seen
12: exactly.
11: on paper.
12: And I think BYU might get their faces caved in on the road against Ohio State.
11: BYU, Ohio State in the 10-7, not ideal. But LSU, Indiana? USC, Texas Tech, you don't think those could be fun, spicy games in the CFP first round? Let's go.
12: Yeah, those would be fun. Those would be good. All four of mine are bangers, though.
11: Are you surprised I didn't end up putting Penn State in here? I went with USC.
12: I mean, it was going to be BYU or Penn State. I knew it was going to be one of those two.
11: Yeah, I had to get one of them in there.
12: I figured that was going to be the case.
11: BYU, okay. Go ahead.
12: I was just going to ask you. So we have these projections. Of these to make the college football playoff bets, which of them would you make? Is it still the New Mexico play?
11: I just think numbers-wise from the group of five, it doesn't make sense that they're 20-1 when everyone else in that wheelhouse that is a projected contender is 10-1 or lighter.
12: Sure.
11: I like that value. I do think, like, Boise State is the most likely team to be in that position at the end of the year. USC is one, though, that I think is pretty sneaky. And yeah. I think they very easily could be that next team in the Big Ten to catapult things and take that next step with Jaden Maiava and Lincoln Riley finally get in.
12: USC to make the playoff in the range of, like, plus 240. And the reason why I asked, too, is notable, at least, I guess, for mine, is I did not have LSU in. They're minus 205 to miss the playoff. Yes, plus 160 to make. So I was going to ask if that was one you would
11: look
12: at.
11: I don't think that's enough. Like, okay. I would want a better number on LSU, given the schedule that they have to face. Again, our college football betting guide. We've been talking so much about the NFL betting guide today, but the college football betting guide out next Monday as well. You did a great job writing up the Mountain West and the SEC. I went into that exercise thinking that I was going to have maybe three bets. I ended up putting in seven, so we will break down all of that on Monday as the guide is revealed. But VSiN.com/subscribe to become a VSiN full-time subscriber. 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We got to step aside here on Money Moves. More coming up next on VSiN, the Sports Betting Network.
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1: Back on a numbers game, Dustin Sweetelson in for Gil Alexander today, next week. Then we go back. We go back to the original schedule of my life. The Summer of Sweet Tour will end as I've bounced around VSiN all summer long, enjoying the daylight hours as I'm hanging out with Kelly Bidlin here on the program today. And I'm looking forward to this next conversation. He is my favorite person when it comes to college football. He is the voice of reason. He is the contrarian. He is the person who can convince me when I am wrong, and I rarely admit when I'm wrong about certain things. 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And Mr. Staples joins us now here on the Progressive Guest Line. Andy, what's up, buddy? How we doing?
19: Dustin, I thought we were just going to break down Valdosta State today. Hey, I thought this is going to be a deep dive into the Blazers.
1: We have not talked in a while. Since then, I'm engaged, and I told my fiance yesterday, I know what I want for Hanukkah, for Christmas, for my next birthday, and it's a signed, full-sized Valdosta State helmet signed by Jesse Tuggle. And she's like, I don't know what language you're speaking right now. It's like $212, and it'll be my most prized possession on the planet.
19: Wait, you don't want a Hal Mummy signed one?
1: Hey, if there was a Hal Mummy one out there, I would take that. I would take Dana Holgorsen.
19: I mean, Hal will sign it.
22: That's a valid point.
1: I could probably just show up at his house at this point. He's teaching the area.
22: You need season tickets. It's an easy commute.
1: I need season tickets. You mean I need $300? I don't know how much. I might be overshooting it. I might be doubling it there.
19: Easy commute for me. I'm 80 miles south of there, but not for you.
1: No. You're in the heart of SEC country, so want to get your thoughts on a few things because shots were fired at the SEC yesterday. The gift that keeps on giving, the Stone Cold Steve Austin of college football, Kurt Cignetti, sticks the landing, calling out the SEC, wanting to secede from the union that is the NCAA. What'd you make of Cignetti calling out the SEC for its whining, moving the goalpost, because they're champions 3 years in a row, the Big Ten are?
19: I thought it was hilarious, and I love how much it bothers the SEC people, because they did this to the Big Ten people for 15 years at least. Like, almost 20 years, and rightfully so, because the SEC was winning those national championships. And this is, I will tell the SEC people now the same thing I told the Big Ten people then. Beat them in the games that matter, and you can talk all the crap you want. Like, that's how this works. I thought it was funny because Cignetti's like, we don't cry in the Big Ten. I'm like, you cried forever in the Big Ten. You just weren't there.
1: That's a good point. What do you make of Indiana this year? Because we have a college football betting guide that's out. People believe in them as a playoff team. People believe they're capable of winning the Big Ten. But there seems to be a hesitation, and I'm probably in this camp where I feel like you're asking a lot for them to win back-to-back titles. But at this point, should I really be doubting Kurt Cignetti in any way?
19: I ain't betting against him. And he kept his coordinators. And, you know, they were really good in the portal. Like, they go get Nick Marsh from Michigan State to bolster the receiving core. We will see about Josh Hoover at quarterback, but I don't feel like they're going to be appreciably different from the last 2 years. They're still going to be really good. Now, their Big Ten schedule is challenging, the way it sets up especially, because the thing about these giant conferences that you have to remember, it's not just who you play, it's when you play them and the order you play them in. So Indiana's got a really interesting set of games so that they go to Nebraska on October 10th. If Nebraska is what they're supposed to be, this should be like 2-5-0 teams playing. So it'll be super hyped, even though Indiana will probably be favored. But then immediately following that, Ohio State and Bloomington. And then following that, they go to Ann Arbor. So that's a three-week stretch. And then later they've got SC and Washington back-to-back. Like, this is not going to be easy for Indiana to do. But should they be in the mix for a playoff berth, in the mix for the Big Ten championship? Absolutely.
1: Now, Andy Staples is with us. On Three is the site. Check him out, Andy and Ari, on YouTube, wherever you get your podcast, breaking down college football. In the Big Ten, I love Oregon, and I hear a lot of people talking about Dan Lanning can't win the big one, but you go back and look, Andy. One, it was a big one at Penn State a year ago that they won. Secondly, they've been knocked out by the eventual national champion back-to-back years. Why could this year be the year that Oregon gets over the hump and actually wins the national championship?
19: Well, I think the reputation comes from getting smoked by the eventual national champ the past 2 years. There's no excuse for how they got beat by Ohio State in the Rose Bowl. Last year in the Peach Bowl against Indiana, yeah, you kind of understand it. They had zero healthy running backs, and they were going to lose to whoever was left in the playoff. Whether they played Indiana, whether they played Miami, whether they played, they would have lost. They would have lost any of them. So that's also on Lanning. Like, you have to have a roster deep enough to handle stuff like that. But they keep getting right there. They keep putting together teams that are the best, you know, among the best in the Big Ten, that are among the best in the country. You keep doing that, you eventually break through. It's the same thing Kirby Smart did at Georgia. It's the same thing Ryan Day did at Ohio State. Like, you keep knocking on the door, eventually you get in.
1: Yeah, it's like the NBA. We often see teams that just show up and dominate. They don't win the title. That's the Spurs a year ago. The Knicks build, get knocked down. You eventually win the ring. How many playoff teams do you see out of the Big Ten? Because it feels like Ohio State, Indiana, Oregon, that feels pretty inevitable. Is there a fourth, and who would you look at?
19: Well, the question, because I think you're getting four at least, and I don't know if the SEC is going to give you five or the Big Ten is going to give you five. But the 4-5 area is going to be really interesting. 4-5-6 in the Big Ten, because Penn State has the easiest schedule.
1: Yep.
19: And they should be 10-2 at worst, possibly 11-1. USC brings back a ton of talent. Their Big Ten schedule is absolutely gnarly. But that's why they got rid of the Notre Dame game. So perhaps they're in there. The other one is Michigan. Think about this, guys. So they went 9-3 last year with all of that crap going on in the background. Now they're going to be competently coached by Kyle Whittingham. They're probably even better roster-wise. Like, he brings John Henry Daly from Utah. That's one of the best pass rushers in the country. And they didn't really lose anything. Like, it's not like everybody jumped in the portal when Sharon Moore got fired. They're like, oh, hey, you know, maybe he wasn't doing the best job for us, and this other guy's going to do better. So let's just hang out and see what happens.
1: Yeah, and I love Devin Dampier, but the idea of Jason Beck working with Bryce Underwood with a year under his belt is fascinating.
19: Well, think about this. So, Dustin, if you think about the running backs, you got Jordan Marshall coming back, and then Savion Hyder, the freshman, is one of those freshmen that everybody's really excited about. The line's going to be good. They're going to be effective running the ball. If Bryce Underwood can just put up the stats Devin Dampier put up last year at Utah, that's a playoff team. They are a playoff team if that happens. And Bryce Underwood has a lot better aerial skill set than Devin Dampier. They both run really well, but Bryce Underwood has a much better arm. So it's entirely possible that's what we're talking about here.
1: Michigan plus 250 to make the playoff. We're talking with Andy Staples, On Three, national college football reporter, host. Andy and Ari, On Three, available wherever you get your podcasts. SEC Media Days, it felt like the talking point coming out of it, and I kind of fall in line with this. Texas is the best roster in the league. There's no excuses this year, but most people believe Georgia and Kirby Smart find a way to win it. Where do you come down on that?
19: It's interesting because they don't play this year. So they've played three times in the last 2 years, and Georgia's won every time. So there may be a bit of a styles make fights situation going on there, but it doesn't matter because they might not even play each other this year. You know, Georgia's got to get through what it's got to get through, and Texas got to get through what it's got to get through. So I don't even look at it as those two against each other. I just look at it as who can get through the schedule. And I think Texas is probably, if they are not the most talented team in America, they're one of the two most talented teams in America. They have everything you could possibly want. They have lots of good, really good players at key positions. They revamped the running back room, which was something that was sorely needed. They went out and got Cam Coleman, who was the difference-making wide receiver they really needed. And the offensive line will be better than it was last year. Arch will be better than he was last year. So I think they're going to be fine. Georgia is kind of a mystery to me because they've been consistently good. They've won the SEC the past 2 years. They've lost in the quarters the past years, but to teams that were really, really good. And so I don't know that Georgia's choked or anything like that. I think they've just been really good and run into what you run into when you have a 12-team playoff and an environment where you can't build the kind of roster depth that they had in 2022. So I think they're going to be, but the thing is, you got to watch out for LSU. They've gone out and spent. They've got money. A&M's going to be good again. I think Oklahoma's going to be better than they were, and I think Ole Miss could be just as good as they were last year. So I've just named five teams.
22: Yeah.
19: I don't think all five of those teams are going to make the playoff.
22: No. No, I think it's worth a shot on one of the longer shots. A&M's the one that stands out to me at 8.5-1 with Reed coming back there for the Aggies. He is Andy Staples. You can check him out on 3. Andy and Ari on 3, available wherever you get your podcast. Check it on YouTube as well. Hey, man, thanks for doing this. It was great catching up. Have fun with everything going on with talking season in college football.
19: My pleasure.
22: Awesome stuff. Thanks, Andy. Andy Staples. He is as good as it gets.
0: Oklahoma, man, that's the one I've heard multiple times here in the past couple, well, 2 weeks.
22: Venables can coach a defense. Mateer was not healthy when he came back for the Red River last year. And you really can't judge. Up to that point, he was a Heisman guy and thought to be maybe the top pick in the draft. Yeah. So if he's healthy, I think Oklahoma looks very different next year. All right, when we return, some news coming about the trade deadline. More on that next on VSiN.
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6: Week City VSiN by the Books on this Friday morning. CJ Piekowski is going to join the program once again coming up in the next hour. Of course, does a great job calling games here for the Atlanta Braves. Get his thoughts on the Braves and writ large, Major League Baseball. We know the trade deadline is straight ahead. Lou Finocchiaro will join the program as well as we go to UFC Belgrade, and we'll get up a little bit earlier than we normally do in the body clock and watch some fights from Serbia and get some of his fine expertise there. We love to do this exercise here for most wins in an allotted month. Want to get these out to you today. Obviously, we'll be off for the weekend here as we're rounding out July. Now, on this program, I think we did a really good job last month of identifying not only the Red Sox, which obviously won this, and we gave that out right here in VSiN by the Books, but also the Brewers, Jensen. They were kind of our, we gave it like a short shot and a long shot, the Red Sox being the long shot. And the Brewers right there in the running, too. They had another really good month as well with the Red Sox catching that ticket. And shout out to Gil Alexander, who is also all over the Red Sox. And I think he does a really good job in this marketplace as well. So I felt pretty good when we were aligned with what Gil had before knowing what Gil had out there. So let's try to do this exercise again for this month as well in August. Now, what makes this one a little bit more difficult, Jensen, is the trade deadline. That teams are going to look different after this weekend than they are right now when we're having this conversation. So we're not going into it completely blind, but I guess, Jensen, knowing which teams are going to be proactive and which teams might be sellers, I guess you could, it might be easier to eliminate certain teams before potentially adding those teams to the portfolio.
7: That's exactly where I went, and that was my lean, looking at maybe three teams for me, and I know two of them are going to be very chalky. But the one that I had the highest conviction in, Dave, was the Tampa Bay Rays. At 10-1, you look at where they are and one of the softest schedules amongst the legit contenders, and to kind of parlay with your idea of we expect, and they kind of have said, we're going to be active at the deadline. We're going to be aggressive and try and buy. Here's what you're looking at. You get a couple against the White Sox to start the calendar month. Then you got the Rockies, the Mariners, and the A's before you come back home against the Orioles for four, the Blue Jays for three, Orioles again, Tigers, Padres, Mets. Dave, that's a ton of games against sub-500 teams and a lot of bottom feeders, if you will, once that trade deadline on Monday afternoon passes. So you're again looking at the benchmark. 18, 19 wins usually gets you there. 20 wins, kind of look at what the Red Sox did this past month. That's pretty big if you can get there at all, but locks in at least a share of winning the most wins in a month. So the Rays were my highest conviction look at 10-1. The Brewers come back again at 9-1, man. Again, they catch a real interesting part of their schedule. They'll have the Angels. They do play the Pirates and the Twins, and then they do have a little bit of a tougher stretch with the Padres, the Dodgers, and the Braves. But I think there's an opportunity here. They have done so well against really good teams. Those were the two leans that I kind of looked at early with where those odds currently are.
6: It's interesting because I went right to the Brewers as well as kind of like the control, if you will, in this experiment each and every month. They just feel like, man, they're going to be in the mix. I don't know if they're going to be able to get all the way home. You did mention that tougher part of the back end of the schedule, but we do expect the Brewers to add as well. You know, one team that I did not have on the list, but we just talked about the Twins a little bit. And, you know, when you're playing a lot inside the division there, if it's a down division and they're going to add, I wonder if they'd be a look, a cursory look, potentially for a long shot. But that's not where I went, Jensen. Here's the thing. I picked this team earlier this year on this very program, and I was a month ahead. It was the Marlins, if you remember. And I picked them the month ahead, and then they won it the next month with the most wins in the month of June. And they just had this 12-game swoon. They lose yesterday to the Metropolitans 4-2 after sweeping the Phillies. And I looked at their schedule in detail, and what I noticed from the Marlins was everybody they're at least they're either better than that's on their schedule or par two. Now, I guess the one team you can make the claim to say they're not better than is the Phillies. And we just saw what they did with the Phillies where they swept them away. Now, again, can't just predict that they're going to be able to do that again. But when I looked at it with the Mets, the Braves obviously are better. But then it's the Angels, the Pirates, the Reds. There's the Phillies we talked about, the Nats. Red Sox have been hot. And then the Nats again. It feels very manageable from a scheduling standpoint. And I don't know how much they're going to add, Jensen, but I have to think, as we've talked about a lot, that with teams that are in the mix to make a wild card and be a player, I got to think that they're one of those teams. I'm not saying they're a mystery team out there because their economics are just different. I know those economics might change next year with the dreaded cap potentially in place. But with that on the horizon, Jensen, could you see the Fish making, they need a bat.

0: be interested to see what they do. If anything, it probably is a back-end bullpen arm because of all the trials and tribulations they have had in that department. They actually do have the lowest hits per nine allowed as far as major league bullpens this year, which is interesting. I didn't know that until finding that out by looking here on Fangraphs. I would say if I'm looking for some value on that win total market, the Braves just have such a tough schedule, man. Yankees, Brewers, really and Dodgers. It, the Phillies don't feel – I can't get invested in the Phillies at that short of a number. I don't want to go back to the Red Sox because they've had their run. Yankees, I can't get invested in just yet. I mean, the Cubs could be – like if you're looking for like a little bit farther down, they still need to augment their rotation. Now, you might want to get it, but yeah, I think we're kind of right sticking where you're looking at kind of the Brewers – the Rays, again, to get double digits on the Rays with how good they've been at home, Dave. They've been one of the best, if not the best overall as far as wins at home this year. I don't know if I go too much farther down because we are going to see complexions change, as you alluded to. It is a key part of this particular month of teams that once you do make those trades by Monday, teams that are selling, as someone who's been on both sides, when you're on that selling team and you wave the white flag, it takes you a couple of days to kind of rally the troops together and be like, all right, we're professionals. We've still got a job to do here. If you're looking to target a longer shot team, Dave, I would look for young teams that are playing for spots. Okay. That will definitely be part of where I look in September is once we get the complexion and see how teams have played in the rest of August, that is definitely a part of the handicap. Young players trying to solidify spots for the major league roster the following year. That is a real deal in the sport. So definitely would be part of what we look at moving forward.
1: And I hope the Marlins fit that criteria because I think I will get to the window here before I'm done here at Circuit in Kentucky and take a longer shot at that 50-1. Look, I'm with you, though. I was breaking down a lot of those shorter shot teams and their schedules. I mean, it felt like this was the type of month that you might want to go further down the board. I really want to get on board with the Padres at 28-1. Then I looked at their schedule, and I thought, I don't know that I like that value. That's why I took a longer shot at 50-1 here for the Marlins this month. We'll see if they can stay in contention. But it's not – that doesn't give me a whole lot of oomph, if you will, to hear that they might not be as active here in the trade deadline. I'd like to get a team that we don't, even if we don't know the move that's coming, might be a little bit more active. So that could be part of that guesswork coming into play here for the month of August. Very quickly, we talked about this yesterday. With Bryce Harper being as vocal as he's been with Don Mattingly and his son as the GM, and we know that he and Dave Dombrowski sometimes haven't exactly had the best relationship there in Philadelphia, with Dombrowski saying, hey, maybe he's, you know, best days behind him. Not in so many words, but Bryce took that the wrong way. Will the Phillies be able to make a big move here based on the Bryce comments and kind of jumpstart this this August run?
0: Oh, they're going to have to. And again, they will definitely be looking for a bat or two. I would say the outfield is probably the easiest way to go. They're in right field. Marsh in left, you're fine. Center field, Justin Crawford, they really do like him. So it will not only be that, but it will be a starting pitcher, I think, that they look to augment behind where Wheeler and Luzardo and Sanchez are. So, listen, Dave Dombrowski, Preston Mattingly, no strangers to pushing chips to the middle. I would fully expect Philly to make a big move over the weekend.
1: Could you imagine if the move was they moved Bryce Harper? Just kidding. I'm just kidding. They're not going to move Bryce Harper. Could you imagine? What'd you say? What'd you say about my kid who's running the front office? Very interesting. Let's come back. Let's talk some Daily Docket next year, Jensen. And Kurt Cignetti always has something to say, and he normally says it with a very straight face. These comments might surprise you. They're next right here on VSiN by the Books.
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7: NFL analyst Tony Romo was placed on leave by CBS after his DUI arrest last week. Packers tight end Tucker Kraft was activated off the PUP list. Former Saints Pro Bowl offensive lineman Andres Pete retired. Ex-wide receiver DeAndre Hopkins was hired as an assistant coach at Georgia Tech. Cameron Young shot a second round 61 to tie for the golf lead in Detroit with Patrick Cantley. WNBA wins for Atlanta and Washington. Indiana won at Portland 112-98. Caitlin Clark with a triple-double, 26 points, 10 rebounds, 10 assists. In baseball's late game, Boston with 5 runs in the 7th, won at Dodger Stadium 9-4 over L.A. San Diego shut out San Francisco 7-0. Wins for Detroit and Minnesota on the road, Milwaukee as well. Houston beat Texas 11-2. Houston now with a half-game lead over the Texas Rangers in the AL West.
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11: Rain showers, likely, and foggy. Overnight, otherwise cloudy skies expected. Lows level off around 65. Winds out of the northeast, 8 to 15 miles per hour. I'm meteorologist Paul Trombley with your weatherology forecast on 95.3 and 99.1 The Score. 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
13: This is your home for sports talk in Northeast Wisconsin. This is The Score, WSCO, Appleton, now live on 99.1 FM in Oshkosh. What's the best part about winter in Wisconsin? It's definitely not the snow or the freezing cold temps. Yeah, we hate both of those things. Instead, give us a few J-Love touchdowns, some Micah sack celebrations, and let's add a few Lambo leaps to that list, too. Talking all things green and gold on The Score.
14: And joined once again by Shane Thurston from Shane Just Win Bet. Always great to have you back on the program, my man, as we get ready for UFC Belgrade. First of all, Shane, before we break down this card, and we're going to have Rob Moreno, by the way, coming up a little bit later with El Modelo, see what his plays look like as well. Where have you been on this summer of UFC? Have you enjoyed what we've seen so far as we've now gone overseas here back-to-back weeks?
15: Yeah, I think the cards have been pretty good lately. I think the McGregor card outside of the main event was a really good card. Outside of the early start time, which I'm not a huge fan of, it's even worse for you, for the people out there in Vegas and stuff like that, I know. But like, I have young kids. It's hard for me to sit down and watch a fight that's starting at noon when I have a 2-year-old trying to climb up my leg at the same time. You know what I mean? So it's a little tough, right? So I'm not a huge fan of the overseas fights as much, only for that reason. It's only, you know, strictly personal there.
14: We got to sacrifice some sleep a little bit, Shane, for UFC Belgrade this week as well. But it is one of those cards, again, that people like us love it because we're looking for you know, bettable spots here that we look for in every single card. Maybe the casuals don't get it as much, but when you see a fight like Yuris Medic going up against D-Rod here and Daniel Rodriguez, we can understand why Medic now is the massive favorite. And I'm looking here, and Shane, boy, as we talk here early in the week, it's come down a little bit, but still close to a $4 betting favorite here on the Euro side. What do you make of a main event like this where some people, again, that maybe not as in the know, might say, why are we getting a Medic and D-Rod main event here at UFC Belgrade?
15: So Medic is the hometown guy there, right? He's from Serbia. He requested the UFC to have a Serbia event.
14: That's
15: and
14: right.
15: He's headlining the first ever Serbia event. So it's a big deal for him, for sure. He's going to have the home crowd pop, right? The home crowd should be definitely behind him. He'll have that advantage going for him. He's entertaining to fight, to watch, man. So it's, I think it should be entertaining main card. He always brings constant pressure. His fights don't typically last long. I'll tell you that, right? So, all five of his last fights have finished in the first round. He's never gone to a decision. He's only seen the second round four times in his career. He's only seen the third round once in his career. I mean, so it's crazy. And in the last 3 years of all of his fights combined, he's only had 6 minutes and 5 seconds of actual fight time.
14: he's not getting paid by the hour here, Shane. He's getting paid by the minute, right? Where he get out of there
15: exactly.
14: And get it done quickly. And I think that's why you see a total here, Shane, of sitting at 1.5, juice heavily to the under. By the way, 7.5 minutes here, people doing that MMA math, is under $2 now, down about $1.95 here. But because of what you just gave out, these Yuris Medic fights do not seem to go very long. Now, if you're D-Rod and you're looking at the American underdog here in this spot, is it one of those that maybe if he can get out of that first round that he would, you don't want to say look to survive the first five, but if he can intelligently defend and get to a second round, I normally don't think of it as being an advantage that way, but do you think that's the way the American underdog might be preparing for?
15: That's the way I see this going. I saw the second round to start at like -105. And I think I'm going to bet that's going to be my play for this fight. It's because I think D-Rod, I mean, he's got experience, man. He's been around the block for a long time. He's 39 years old now. The question with him is he's been in a Mexican prison for the last 8 months, right? Or 8 months of the last year because
14: yes.
15: He had some pot in Tijuana, which what the hell? Doesn't everybody do pot in Tijuana? Isn't that the thing?
14: That's going to get somebody jailed for 9 months. That's just crazy. Yes.
15: Right. So that blew my mind when I heard like with that going on. So that's a little concerning as well, because like you don't know how well his conditioning is or his like, you know, is what he was eating while he was in jail.
14: Right.
15: And in a Mexican prison and stuff like that and how much he could work out. I doubt he was running on an elliptical or something like that there. Right. So that's a little concern. But I mean, he has the experience and I think he can take this out of the first round. So I'm going to take that the second round to start at -105. And if he can drag it deeper, I can honestly see him winning this fight. So I might do a sprinkle on like him to win, as a huge dog. He's won as a huge dog before his last fight. He beat Kevin Holland and he was a +475 underdog. So it's not like it's a new spot for D-Rod. I'm not going to put a lot of money on it because of the variables and the unknowns of him being in jail and stuff like that. So, but I think I'm going to put a little sprinkle on it. To win money line.
14: We've had some weird handicaps for certain fighters in the past, right? You can probably go to any John Jones fight and go, what's John Jones coming back from here? You know, like some of the stuff that happens outside of the octagon to try to see where they are mentally. And I've talked about this with Rob and I've talked about it with people here at First Strike at VSiN for the last 5 years. There are certain fighters that you do have to try to get inside the mental side and see where they are before we're betting on them. And D-Rod might be one of those because of those circumstances. But normally, if we took those factors out, do we still look at D-Rod as a declining fighter? Do you still think, really, he might have that upset potential, as you mentioned, because he's fought, maybe some guys with a better resume than some of the guys that Medic has fought?
15: Yeah, I think if it wasn't for the Mexican jail scenario whole thing, I think Medic would still be the favorite, but I think it would be much closer because D-Rod, man, he's experienced. He's fought some of the best guys. He definitely has a better resume, and he puts on heavy pressure. He averages over 7 significant strikes per minute in the UFC, which is pretty a lot, right? And then Medic, that's when he tends to struggle, is when he faces heavy, constant pressure. So I could see that happening. And then another reason why I think this is going to go out of the first round is because you have two southpaws fighting each other, which isn't a usual common thing in the fight game, right? Sometimes that gets a little, it takes them a second to deal with that. And I'm sure they've been training on it and stuff like that. Yeah. But it's still different when the live bullets are flying.
14: Do you think because of their styles here, Shane, that these guys are both kind of pressure guys, especially early in fights, right? That they're just going to meet right there dead in the center. Do you think there could be a little bit, you know, we've seen this sometimes neutralize itself out a little bit and it gets off to a slower start when you're so used to at least one guy. And normally both these guys do this to their opponents, try to pressure them early. If they're both pressure guys, so I know I'm going to see you in the center. Do they become a little bit more cautious and kind of see what the other guy really has instead of just kind of jutting in like two bulls in a head-on collision?
15: I could see them easing into it. I don't think it's going to last long, but maybe like for the first half of the first round, maybe it's having a little caution because they both have knockout power, right? They both have been knocked. Well, D-Rod's only been knocked out once in his UFC career, so or his MMA career. So he is pretty durable, which I think is another reason why I think it might go out of the first round there. But I mean, both have knockout power. So I think I could see some of that, but I think Medic definitely wants this to end early, right? So I think he'll definitely start storming and can, D-Rod evade it and, you know, piece him up with combinations to keep him at bay to keep this thing going the distance and drag him into some deeper waters that he hasn't seen very often.
14: That's interesting. So again, your official plays, you've got the fight to start round two, about minus $1.05, maybe a sprinkle here on the D-Rod side, which you can get close to 3-1 odds there. Would you consider laying up the total too and layering up that total to get over that 1.5, which is at solid plus money? And dare we see a third round? I mean, Shane, you can get really good money here. I don't know if we can get all five, but would you start to think about layering this thing a little bit past round one?
15: 1.5 I would consider doing. I might put like a half unit on that or something like that, right? Definitely don't go to distance. I don't think this is going to distance at all. Someone's getting finished here. Somebody is, right? Even with Medic, he has a lot of knockouts. His fights, he usually gets finished too, right? He hasn't gone to decision. So he's been submitted twice in his career and knocked out once in his career, I believe, mm-hmm. with Medic. So it's definitely not going the distance, but I could see over 1.5, maybe. That's a possibility. I don't know about going further than that, though. That's where it gets risky to me.
14: That might be the end of it right there. Yeah. 1.50, you get plus $1, you get plus $1.50 right now at 7.5 minutes. But maybe if you cash those tickets, people, let's not get maybe bite off too much more than we can chew. We don't know how much longer it'll go past that. So again, right now, people, looking at D-Rod plus $2.95, that over sitting at 1.5 plus $1.50. And Shane's play is to start round two at minus $1.05. I like where your head's at there.
15: I think that's a pretty good number there to start second round. Minus 105. It's pretty close to even money, right?
14: So, yeah.
15: Solid play.
14: Absolutely. And again, you know, it might get dicey at the end, but I'm with you. I can see kind of a slower start to this fight here and maybe can get through a minute, 2 minutes, install right away. And then those fireworks might start to happen towards the end of that first round. That's where it could get dicey for the 7.5 minute total. But I like that play at minus $1.05 here to start round number two. We've got a young kid, Navajo Sterling, who is kind of bursting on the scene here in recent years against a proven guy in Jan Błachowicz. I'm a little bit surprised with the Polish power that you can get him at plus 260. This total here for a three-round fight is juiced heavily to the over at 2.5 rounds at minus 215. And that's where I'm kind of surprised here, Shane, because if, as the number would indicate, we're expecting this fight to go deep into the UFC Belgrade night, that punching power normally stays there with Jan. Do you think we've got a puncher's chance at an upset here?
15: Yes, because the main reason why is Sterling's taking this on short notice. And did you hear him in an interview lately? He said he accepted this fight after a bender in Japan.
14: Oh.
15: And he even said that, like, if he leaked some of the footage of that bender, he would probably flip to be the underdog. So that's a little concerning because he fought 6 weeks ago, man. He didn't fight that long ago.
14: Right.
15: So he won. So he was out celebrating. He said he went on a vacation in Japan, was partying and everything. So, and then he got the call saying, you know, hey, we need you to fight Jan here. And he accepted it, you know, so. I mean, to be 20, whatever he is, 27 again, right?
14: It's a, right. So,
15: but I can see it. But honestly, man, Jan, and like you said, and he's looked okay. He's looked good in his last couple of fights, but he only has one win in his last five fights. And that was back in 2022 against Rockage. But at the same time, he took Alex Pereira to a split decision.
14: Exactly.
15: Right? So he took Carlos Ahlberg to a decision, right? It's not like he was fighting nubs, right? He was fighting some good guys there.
14: And that's what I'm getting at here too, Shane, is I'm going, what am I missing? Because I can make the case, certainly I could make the case and did make the case. I thought he beat Pereira. I thought it was a very, very close fight, but I think you can make the case that we're talking about in a Hall of Famer to be an Alex Pereira. And it was a very, very close fight, depending on which way you saw it. And that's why you got the split decision. And I think you know me well enough by now, Shane. When you give me a split decision, I'm normally not going to bitch about it. I'm going to say, well, I can understand. If it's that close, two judges saw it one way, one judge saw it the other way, it's going to be hard-pressed. I might have a different take in the fight as I do in that one, but I can understand why that was so tightly lined. Now,

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11: For Blachowicz to pull this upset off, what do you think is the best strategy for him? Because, again, the total is saying that we're going to go into that third round. The longer it goes, does that favor the dog? And if you're the younger guy who's coming off a bender, you might want to get that work done earlier rather than extending this fight longer than you want it.
12: I think Sterling's best chance is to try and mix in some grappling, some clinch work, stuff like that. Kind of like the same path of victory he did against Israel Adesanya, if you remember that fight.
11: Yeah.
12: He beat Israel Adesanya by doing pretty much the same thing. Mixing takedowns with striking.
11: No doubt.
12: Right? Clinch control. Having that same type of game plan is how you're going to beat this guy. Because if you stay standing and just let Sterling just be a kickboxer on you, I think he'll win this easily.
11: Yeah, I agree. I think I think you should go back to the easy fight for Blachowicz. And again, we're talking about that resume, right? I mean, it's not debatable when you fought the type of guys that Blachowicz has fought and beaten as he did Israel Adesanya and relatively easily. Once he got him down to the ground, he was just the bigger guy. Now, could he do that? Could he do that to Sterling, hold down the younger guy and wear him out like he did Izzy that night? Might be a tougher ask to do. But so Shane, when you do now break down this fight in totality, do you see any advantages here, and where would you want to put your dollar, if anywhere?
12: I think putting some money on Jan to get the upset is pretty good bet if you like him. I still think Sterling is going to win here. I like him. He's a much younger fighter. He's got 15 years younger on age. I mean,
11: yep.
12: Jan is 43, almost 44 years old. It's just at some point, Father Time catches up to everybody, right? So yep. It sucks. It happens, but it does. So I think Sterling's going to win here. I think Jan's not going to let him get knocked out or finish or anything like that. So I think I'm going to take Sterling to win by decision probably. I can't remember what odds those are sitting at currently. But
11: sure.
12: I think that's what I'm leaning here to, is put Sterling to win by decision.
11: And again, money line price right now in Navajo is -325. That over, if it is by decision, by the way, you could shorten that up already if you want to go with Shane there. And you could play the over at -215. So there's already $1.10 shorter just by taking the over, not even picking a winner there at 215. If you think Sterling gets it done via decision, that might be another way to attack that fight here on the co-main event. I always find this interesting. And I wanted to get your thoughts on this, because sometimes you can X out certain fights that you do not like on the fight card that could be trappy out there for certain MMA handicappers. And you're looking at the Marcin Tybura against the Alexander Rakic fight as a possible stay away, Shane. What is it about this fight that says to you, I don't know that I want any part of it?
12: I mean, the main thing is Rakic, it's his first time fighting at heavyweight. He's moving up to heavyweight. He's been light heavyweight forever. And yeah, he's fought some good guys in the light heavyweight, but he hasn't won since 2022. It's been a long time since his last, 2021. So it's been 5 years since his last win. It's a long time, man. And it's like, he's coming off four straight losses. Yeah, again, one was against Jiří, one was against Jan, who we just talked about. Right. So he's fought some good guys. It's just that, I just don't like it. I don't like it at all. I'm staying away totally here. I think he's favorite. He probably will win, but at that price point, what's he at like now? -345. Yeah. -345. I just don't like it, because heavyweight, to say what you will, one punch power all it takes, right? So you could get Tybura to win here by knockout. He's got 10 knockouts in his professional career. So it looks like a stay away spot for me. I'm just not going to touch it.
11: Well, I'll tell you this too, to your point about that power. He was winning that fight against Jiří, and then Jiří turned his lights out in the second round, right? And he couldn't.
12: Yeah. Look,
11: Prohaska still has crazy power. We understand that. He's so unorthodox, but he was winning that fight until then. So even you can go back to the Jan Błachowicz fight. He was clearly winning that fight, took a bad step back, blew out his knee. That's why he lost that one. So we know he's got the requisite skill, but those were all at light heavyweight, to your point. So not to say that Jiří Prochazka is a very big puncher at light heavyweight. We understand that.
12: Yeah.
11: But still a heavyweight's punch with Marcin Tybura, to the point where Tybura could be losing the fight, as Rakic has been in that spot where he's winning these fights and then one punch has turned it the other way. Yeah, I don't know that I want to lay that price point here with Rakic at his first foray in the heavyweight division. I'm looking at the total very quickly, Shane. Can we expect that Rakic is going to go in there and look for the kill? Because the over right now is set at 1.5, dead smack in the middle. It is juiced heavily to the over at 220. But is there any lean either way there? Because I really don't know what Rakic is going to look like at heavyweight.
12: Yeah, I don't either. And it's always, I mean, just look at Alex Pereira when he moved to heavyweight. Yeah, he's facing Gon, and Gon's like, you know, incredible. He's a really good fighter, right? But it's weird when someone moves up a weight class. Yeah, they don't have to cut weight, right? So that'd be helpful to him. He'll still have the power for sure. But is that speed still going to be there, that where you usually get down to when you're cutting, you know, 20, 30 pounds, right?
11: Yep.
12: So is that going to be something? I think he could still win this fight. He could win by knockout. But yeah, over under, I'm not sure. I don't know what round this thing would go to.
11: Yeah, that would be something that I will be staying away from as well, with you, Shane, saying I need to see what he looks like at this weight class. Maybe a live betting spot here, but right now
12: live betting might happen.
11: Yeah, a lot beforehand, more questions. Yeah. then we have answers right now when it comes to Rakic at heavyweight. You do have a fight that I wanted to break down. Vlasto Seppo is a big-time favorite against Gilbert Urbina. Urbina right now is +245. Vlasto is -345, total sitting at 1.5, juiced heavily to the under, -345. So, again, might be very surprised if this gets out of the first round.
12: Yeah, I think this is a gimme. I think the UFC is trying to pop that Serbian crowd, right? Seppo is the hometown guy. He's from Serbia.
11: Yep.
12: And they're giving him a guy who has lost his last two fights by first round knockout, right? He's lost four of his last five fights by finish.
11: Ooh.
12: Right? So it's not looking good for him. I think this is just like a UFC ploy, because it's like the first or second fight on the main card there to get that Serbian crowd popped and ready for the rest of the fights coming up, and just to get that hometown favorite to win here. I'm taking Seppo to win first round knockout. I think it's definitely going to happen.
11: Yeah, I think it's a good point. I talk about a lot where venues, when I'm looking at MMA handicapping and why certain fights are being made, I think you just nailed it right in the head there, Shane. This is a fight that's being made for Seppo and the crowd at UFC Belgrade right there to get some pop. And that's why you're seeing him as such a big favorite. So we can understand why he's such a big favorite. And I don't think that deters you from backing him in front of his hometown brethren. Shane, great stuff as always, my friend. Can you tell everybody where they can access all of your fine material?
12: Yeah, you can catch us on X at Just Win Bets Baby, or you can catch me at Shane Just Win Bets singular because the S makes it too long. You can also catch us on YouTube. We're at around 14,500 subscribers or so on YouTube. So check us on YouTube. We do 20 different sports and leagues around the world. We got Joe DeFan covers everything soccer. I do UFC, NHL, and we both do NFL and college football. So we got a whole bunch of stuff. Come check us out. Have a lot of fun, and we'd like to see you there.
11: We are back. First Strike on VSiN. Dave Ross and Rob Moreno. El Modelo back with us this week. Rob, always great to have you on with your numbers that you have associated. Before we get to those numbers, let's tell everybody about what we've got going on at the network. Because, again, $9.99 is an intro offer right now. People that have covered your first month, there are much better offers out there. But, again, if you want to just kind of dip a toe in and figure out what we're all about, $9.99 will get you in for that very first month. But there is our other offers, like $175 will cover you all the way through the Super Bowl. And like we like to say, Rob, we got a guy. You want to talk some golf, you want to talk some football, college football, NFL, you name it, not just UFC. We got you covered pillar to post just about every single sport that you can think of.
13: The college football betting guide is coming out very soon. And if that's not reason enough, I mean, NFL betting guide, college football betting guide, we are football ready. And if you're not into that, I don't know what to do.
11: Great point, though. That's coming out next week here, that college football betting guide. Adam Burke, our managing editor, doing a great job getting that together with all of our hosts and experts here in the network. So college football is your thing. The NFL is your thing. Baseball going through. Of course, I do a show every day, Shameless Plug, with Jensen Lewis, 7 to 10 a.m. Eastern, right here on the network every day. So we do. We got you covered, pillar to post. But, Rob, I do love breaking down the fights with you. I love what your model projections show week in and week out, and the way we kind of break it down and show it to the maybe the new viewer, maybe the new fight fan out there that's looking to put down a couple dollars here and there as to why they should fight, why they should bet some of these fights. The Medich fight here in the main event against D-Rod, Daniel Rodriguez, massive underdog, as we talked about with Shane in the first segment on this fight. Hey, look, it's UFC Belgrade. He wanted to have a fight card in Serbia. And, you know, sometimes we look at Max Holloway's been calling for it in Hawaii, and that doesn't happen. And yet we get Medich to headline a card here against Daniel Rodriguez. Sometimes there is pressure that comes along with that for looking as good as you've looked and now in front of your countrymen and women. I always talk about venues when you're handicapping MMA. And yeah, we do that in the NFL with home field and that sort of thing. But sometimes I do look at this and go, hey, it can be great. You go out there and show out. Other times there's a lot of other responsibilities when you're the headliner and you're not used to being in this spot. Is there any danger on the Medich side for being as a big a favorite as he is with kind of that newfound responsibility of being the headliner at home?
13: You know, that's a great point, because if you're going to ask for that main event, you better perform
11: right
13: as a main event fighter. And I mean, you know, he's no young pup. He's got 10 UFC fights under his belt, and kind of like you guys talked about, all 7 of his UFC victories by knockout. So the guy knows how to put on a show when necessary. Can he do that in front of the home crowd? Honestly, the biggest question mark around this whole thing, and let's get these graphics up here. I mean, it's the obvious one, right?

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18: In front of the whole crowd. Honestly, the biggest question mark around this whole thing, and let's get these graphics up here. I mean, it's the obvious one, right? It's Rodriguez's prison stint that just,
19: yes,
18: it kind of caught us all by surprise. But I mean, and look, we're not judging the guy. It was,
19: no,
18: I guess he was driving in down into TJ and got caught with some weed in the car. 8 months in a Mexican prison. Now that is not why I spent the weekend in Cabo, by the way. That was a choice and it was leisure only. So there was no, I did not get caught with anything. I am free.
19: Right.
18: And I am back. But Daniel Rodriguez, I mean, 8 months, that's for a 39-year-old athlete, that's a long time away from training, away from a proper diet, any conditioning. Yes. I mean, it's the big question mark. And then it's only been 3 months since he's been, you know, released. It was back in April. So that's my biggest question mark. Now, the model definitely can't account for 8 months in a Mexican prison. I haven't done that math data yet. Maybe I'll work on that for next season. But, you know, the one big thing is his age, right? 39 years old against 33 years old. He does have a slight reach advantage, and their XR percentages are dang near identical. Both of them on winning streaks. And hey, the prison stint aside, Daniel Rodriguez is on a 3-fight winning streak, his last win against Kevin Holland. And I believe the story was that Kevin Holland paid for his bail because he wants a rematch against D-Rod, which that's a great story. In all fairness, if D-Rod pulls this upset, we got to make a movie out of this. We don't have good MMA movies. This has got to be a movie if D-Rod pulls this like miracle upset here. But, you know, it's the striking where things start getting a little separated here and where we really start seeing things flesh out. These guys spend most of their time at a distance. Daniel Rodriguez, 83%. Medic at 66%. This is hopefully the type of main event that we were hoping we would get last week. These are two strong strikers. Medic lands 5.11 significant strikes per minute with a 1.56 differential. So he's only absorbing 3.55. That's clean for a power striker, the type of power striker he is. 8 knockdowns along the way. Rodriguez, he's got some high volume, 7.20 significant strikes landed per minute.
19: Wow.
18: But his differential is only 1.89. So with that high volume, his absorption rate is 5.31. Now, he does also have some power, 7 knockdowns along the way. But against a guy like Medic, who is also hard to hit, that's going to be tricky. Both guys have been dropped before, though, so that is worth noting. And as I mentioned, the wrestling and grappling, I mean, we're talking a total of 3 takedowns between both men.
19: Wow.
18: I don't think that's what this is going to be about. We got 11% control rate and a 29% control rate. These guys are looking to just bang and bang quick. The model, it lands very cleanly on Uros Medic, but you do see that tier 5 thing, and that's kind of my flag of, hey, stop, pump the brakes. This isn't worth betting, especially at his odds at minus 360.
19: Mm.
18: But here's where I kind of got to separate the math from the fight. And we do get a 61% win probability here. That's where I got to separate the fight from the math, because the Daniel Rodriguez thing is my huge question mark. And I don't know if he's going to show up actually ready to put this fight on. I'm not questioning anything. I'm not questioning the fact that he accepted the fight or anything like that. But it's a tough thing to just bounce back in just 3 months at 39 years old, ready to go, ready to fight against a killer like Uros Medic. I haven't landed on a bet yet, but even though it's a tier 5, I kind of give an extra nod to Medic that, you know, he wants this, and I believe he'll perform and on the stage he's asked for. And I want to find a way to place him in a bet. And I kind of like the conversation you and Shane were having on round 2 starting and finding that as a prop, as props start to develop here in Vegas.
19: -$1.05 is what Shane found on that. I feel like that's a fair price. I lean towards the over at plus money at +$1.50. But if you don't want to take that extra 2.5 minute risk, I can understand it and look for that first five. As I mentioned with Shane, and look, we're kidding about the jails and all that. Like that would never happen in the United States, right? But that's what happens. So with Brittany Griner when she was in Russia, and we're like, my goodness, what are you doing holding one of our citizens? And that's what's happened out of D-Rod. We're like, for us, that seems crazy and inhumane. For other countries, that's what he had to deal with for the last 9 months. It is crazy. And I talk about this all the time, Rob, when you're looking at certain fighters that we talk about, you know, John Jones and some of the stuff that he's had between fights. Where's his head at? Rose Namajunas, sometimes the thing she battles internally. And then we have to go wager on these fighters. I have no idea where D-Rod's head is right now, right? Like, you get out of a situation like that, I mean, it sounds scary to me. I'd be terrified if I was held in a jail cell in Tijuana for 9 months, and then I got to go back to UFC. I got to go to Belgrade and fight this killer.
18: It's not like he's still in the States, by the way. Which I hope someone checked his bags for him. I hope, you know, he's not stuck in Belgrade.
19: Totally. Like, let's make sure everything's okay when we get there on the flight. But, like, that's the point, is, like, all of these other factors for D-Rod that are really hard to handicap from a human perspective, and then quantify that into a numbers perspective and try to find out if these are numbers that we want to bet on with D-Rod. I don't know that I do. And the other thing, Rob, is it could be one of those deals where he's like, man, I'm just so relieved that I'm out of prison and now I get to go do what I've done my whole life, which is fight. that he does feel like that guy that's, you know, unshackled, if you will, and says, man, I'm free again. And now let me go show this guy they should have kept me in prison, because now I'm going to go beat up this guy because I've had nothing else to do for the last 9 months but think about getting out of here and put a beating on somebody for what he's gone through. So it's really hard to quantify. And that's why I might look at it and say the other effect is it's a stalemate early. Because, man, I do have all this pent-up energy, but I got to pace myself here because I got 5 rounds to work if I need. Nobody believes this fight's going to go 5. But, again, to kind of pace yourself in the first minute or 2 minutes, and all of a sudden you're in the second half of that first round, and that can get you to that minus $1.05 price point of the fight at least getting to the second. That feels logical to me as I try to illogically figure out where he is mentally going into this fight.
18: Yeah, I love that price too, minus 105. I hope that's a similar price to what I get here in Vegas when that populates. I think that's great from both angles too, right? The emotions of performing in front of your hometown, your home country, 5 minutes of just kind of, hey, don't dump the tank emotionally. And then equally from D-Rod of that excitement of like, I'm back, I'm free, I'm here. Let's pump the brakes for 5 minutes. And hey, that's all we got to sweat is 5 minutes and you cash that minus 105. I like that. I think it's, you said it best. It's the most logical way to look at this fight right now.
19: It is. It's the only way. I mean, it's what we try to do here in the show and figure out and try to uncover all angles. And it's hard because we're trying to get in somebody's head and figure out where they are. I do think it's something to pay attention to, one, the way in. When they get up on their scales on Friday, and also listen to what D-Rod has to say and make sure he's in that proper headspace, because you can glean a little bit from those fighters. But the model still gets you on the med side. Would you look live, Rob, and say, okay, it started off slowly, but clearly he's fast. Let's just say, hypothetically, we assume he's going to have the striking advantage against D-Rod. The wrestling, as your numbers have already pointed out, is probably not going to come into effect here. So if D-Rod can't really slow him down, then Medich, even though he might not be happy about getting out of the first round because he does a lot of his work early, that still eventually we feel like he might be able to get D-Rod, and we're not going to get to the judges' scorecard.
18: Yeah, I don't hate the thought of a live number on Medich, you know, especially if that first round looks like a stalemate. But to most of us knowing the situation and knowing the trained eye, hopefully you can tell, like, hey, I think Medich is kind of is just a second away from taking over, right?
19: Yeah.
18: And if you can see that in the first round, and hopefully it kind of looks like a stalemate and that number comes down a little bit, there could be a live spot there.
19: And again, adrenaline dump could be real in two different ways for both guys. One, as you mentioned, we talked about that hype of trying to put on the show. If he doesn't get him out of there in the first 5, does that become a real thing? Or if he's smarter about it and paces himself a little bit, then he can get D-Rod out of there. And again, conditioning for Daniel. We just don't know. I don't know what you can do in a prison for 9 months. I just do not know. So, you know, this is short notice.
18: Right? A lot of upper body. A lot of upper body.
19: A lot of push-ups. But again, you don't have a full camp to go over there to Belgrade and take on a guy like Yuris Medic. So if D-Rod can't get it done early, that really could be an advantageous spot here to back the Medic side live if it gets out of that first round. You know, it was an interesting conversation with Shane, too, about Jan Blachowicz, because there is a guy that when we look at resume, which I know you and I like to do, it's not comparable with a guy like Navajo Sterling. So Sterling, because he's so much younger and he can look so much more dynamic than Polish Power has looked here in recent times out, we can understand why he's the big favorite. But do you get back to that strength of schedule and say, man, maybe Blachowicz, the numbers show that this number is a little bit too wide?
18: So this is an interesting fight. You guys mentioned it's a last-minute replacement for Sterling. This is originally where last week's Guskov was supposed to fight, was here. So Roundtree's out, move Guskov forward. Sterling steps in on just a 6-week preparation. Now, I didn't know that stuff about his binger
19: in Japan.
18: In Japan, apparently. I did not know that part. If that's true, that definitely puts some reservation here. But, man, I kind of forget that Father Time is catching up to Jan Blachowicz. I mean, 43 years old. I did not realize he is past that mark already. His recent run isn't exactly the most impressive either. Yes, they are losses to absolute killers of the light heavyweight division and absolute legends of the sport. But there's also two draws in there that are just kind of left bad taste in your mouth. There's not a lot of activity for the last few years. He's kind of been slowing down.
19: Yeah.
18: Is Navajo Sterling kind of too much for him at a 28-year-old just dude ready to run through the division?

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11: Looks pretty even. The XR percentage for Sterling looks absolutely spectacular, obviously at 80%, but he's had a very short sample size for us to really measure here. So what he's done has looked great, but let's measure that against that strength of schedule kind of you talked about. Blachowicz is at 58%, so not the best, but that's against the absolute best the division has to offer. He was the absolute best for a short period as well. So the striking metrics, I mean, Sterling just has a lot to dish out. 6.15 significant strikes landed per minute, but the differential is absolutely absurd. 3.62 he's only absorbing 2.53. That is an insane number for a guy who dishes out that much. That could be a problem against a slowing down Jan Blachowicz, who, by the way, only lands 3.55 per minute and absorbs 3.14. So most likely Blachowicz is not winning a stand-up battle here. Now, Sterling doesn't have a ton of knockdowns in his very short career. He does have two. Actually, that's a very good number considering how few fights he's actually had. But Blachowicz does have power. So if Blachowicz can fight a smart fight and use his full set of tools against probably what is, you know, a quick-to-rush young guy here. I mean, taking a six-week fight against the former light heavyweight champion is quite a proclamation to what your abilities can do. You know, he only has four takedowns. He doesn't really wrestle, grapple.
12: No.
11: Blachowicz, hey, 69% takedown defense and a 33% control rate. It's not great, but I think he knows how to pace himself in the octagon. The model leans totally towards Sterling, and that's for clear reason. His numbers are just spectacular when you put them on paper, even in that short sample size, 75% win probability. But his odds at minus 330 just doesn't look appealing to me. And against a guy like Jan Blachowicz, I'm kind of reserved currently, and I have not placed a play. And this is kind of one of those cards where it's like, it kind of looks like a very chalky card, but yeah, you know there's going to be an upset somewhere, and I'm not sure where that is. Blachowicz could be that live spot.
12: I'll tell you this too, Rob. Blachowicz recently, when you watch him fight, it looks like he's fighting to get to the finish line, right? And he slows down, as you mentioned. Everybody's going to slow down. I'm going to slow down eventually. I don't know when. But eventually, we're all going to slow down as we get a little bit older.
11: No time soon, baby. No time soon.
12: But it feels like that's the Jan Blachowicz we're seeing in real time in the octagon, like getting into those deeper rounds and surviving to get to the card. And then he doesn't always go his way when he gets to the decision, right? We can go back, obviously, to the Pereira fight as one of those examples where I thought he actually had done enough, but it wasn't overwhelming, right? He didn't give you that shock and awe and that feeling like he was finishing the fight in the best of shape. Now, if your model can start to model for guys coming off benders in Japan and guys coming off jail time in Tijuana, then that's really next level, right?
11: So, yep.
12: so with Sterling, I'm looking at the KO prop, Rob. You can get about plus 250 on the Sterling side for a guy that's a massive favorite. And we know that that's what he wants to do. You would think, pressure the old guy and make him quit, make him get out of there. And why do I want to be in here with this young guy that's beat me up for 15 minutes? Now, we think that Blachowicz can intelligently defend and get to the finish line, but not really win. Then you can get -$1.05 on the young Sterling side here. So I'm going to be looking to the double chances. Not every book offers these, but I have found some. And what I would look to is I'd pay the freight, and then probably if I'm looking at plus 250 for KO or -$1.05 for a decision prop, you might be able to find -$1.50 on a KO or decision prop on Sterling. That's where I'd want to go. I don't think submission is really in play here. We talked about the lack of a ground game here for Sterling. So, Rob, that's what I might have to wait and see. But again, people, shop around, because we're trying to find those pathways to victory. To me, that double chance, and some of the books offer a double chance opportunity, that's where I'm going to look, Sterling by KO or decision. And if that thing is well under $2 at $1.50, that's where I'd be willing to lay that price point.
11: You know, people wonder probably why I do this show sometimes, and it's because it's actually self-serving for me, because sometimes I can't come to a result, and it's really just to talk to you, Dave, and get to a result here and get to a bet, because I didn't even think about the double chance, and that's a great opportunity, because you're right, Blachowicz is a tough guy to finish. Pejeda couldn't do it, and Pejeda finishes dang near everybody. And Sterling, you wonder, you know, does he have the juice to really get it done quick, or, you know, do we see kind of like you said, where Blachowicz just kind of fights to get the fight over with? If that number is, you know, what we hope, around -150, something like that, double chance decision or TKO for Sterling, I love that.
12: Yeah, that's the only way that I could play it right now too, because again, coming off a bender in Japan, those first 5 minutes could be very interesting, let's put it that way. We've seen a number just go just completely bizarre on the Mateus Rebecki Kyle Pribolic fight. And right now, Kyle is over a $4 betting underdog against Rebecki. When you've run the numbers, Rob, should Mateus be this big a favorite?
11: So the issue is Kyle in this scenario. His numbers, so he's kind of had two UFC stints. He made his debut, I believe, in 21, went on a two-fight losing streak, left the UFC, went 4-1 in other promotions, and then was welcomed back and is once again 0-2. So he's 0-4 in his UFC career. Wow. Now, once again, I always caveat this. My stats only reflect his four fights in the UFC, but those numbers aren't great. I mean, we're talking about 22% XR percentage for Kyle Propalek. That is, I don't know if you know, it's not, he's not just losing close fights. That's the thing. He's not losing close fights. He's losing just altogether. He's losing almost every round he's been involved in. He just doesn't have anything to support him. Mateusz Rybecki, 64%.

0: He's got a tough chin, and I'm not saying Matthaus could be the guy to knock him down, but Matthaus does have 5 knockdowns along the way.
1: Oh.
0: Now, where things really start to look a different way, too, for Matthaus, is the control rate. 67% control rate in clinch and ground time. He knows how to use the cage, use the ground. Kyle Prepelec, 8% control rate. That means he doesn't know how to use the clinch. He doesn't know how to use the ground. 0 takedowns, 0 takedowns attempted. Now, only 49% takedown accuracy for Matthaus, but he seems to be aggressive enough to where he uses it to his advantage. I believe about 3 takedowns attempted per 5 minutes. Right. So running the numbers, it's very clear how this is going to go. You guys are starting to learn how the model sees these numbers. But it goes Matthaus, very heavy, 87% win probability, tier 1 favorite. My tier 1s perform very well in the model. His odds, obviously, are absolutely out of control. Still minus 550 here in Vegas, but you mentioned he's starting to balloon up even more and more around when you start shopping around. Now, I'm going to toss this to you because the way I was looking at this fight was actually in the total. I don't see Rebecca getting him out early, and the total was set at 1.5. Now, yesterday, and this kind of leans to believe that I was on the right side, and I wish Vegas had populated him yesterday. But yesterday, over 1.5 was minus 145. Today, it's minus 165.
1: Oh, boy.
0: What do you see as far as the total or just this fight in general?
1: Oh, man, I'm picking up what you're putting down, Rob. You better get that $1.66 because this thing might be $2 before we get to USC Belgrade on Saturday morning, afternoon, depending on where you are, because that trend's going to continue. When you mention how tough Kyle is with the chin, even though he's not been good, and he didn't have a win in the UFC, he's been durable, right?
0: You can be bad and tough.
1: You can be bad and tough. We've seen that. We like that combination for overs.
0: Yes.
1: We absolutely like that combination for overs. I think it's a really smart way to play it. But you know what? I like when your numbers, even though he's a massive favorite here, Rebecca at minus 550, that your model says he's worthy of it. And again, I get it, people. You don't want to lay 550 in a fight. We're not saying that that's what you should do, but the numbers don't shy away from that. So that could be a parlay piece if you want it to be. But I do think if you're looking and you're going to get squeamish about laying 550 because upsets do happen, even though the model does not show that this is one of those you have to fear, look to that over. I think there's a much, much smarter way to play it here at $1.66 today. Not the best number because those numbers have already been eaten up and pushed this number up. But I'm picking up exactly what the model is putting down. Rob, great stuff again. And I know, by the way, we'll get into this in future shows. You've been UFC card collecting. I didn't know you could card collect out there in the UFC. We'll see what you got coming up in coming weeks, people. So, I see what you got back there. Hey, look at that. It's pretty badass. I like it.
0: It probably lost some value after his loss, but hey, from what I'm learning, this is okay.
1: Still Ilya's not too shabby. Not too bad at all. Rob, great stuff. And we appreciate the model and being able to see that now on First Strike every week. I think it really lends more so people can see exactly what those numbers show each and every week that you have in your model. So for Shane Thurston, for Rob Moreno, I'm Dave Ross. Cash some tickets. We'll see you next week right here. First Strike on VSiN, the Sports Betting Network.

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5: NFL analyst Tony Romo was placed on leave by CBS after his DUI arrest last week. Packers tight end Tucker Kraft was activated off the PUP list. Former Saints Pro Bowl offensive lineman Andres Pete retired. Ex-wide receiver DeAndre Hopkins was hired as an assistant coach at Georgia Tech. Cameron Young shot a second round 61 to tie for the golf lead in Detroit with Patrick Cantlay. WNBA wins for Atlanta and Washington. Indiana won at Portland, 112-98. Caitlin Clark with a triple-double, 26 points, 10 rebounds, 10 assists. In baseball's late game, Boston with 5 runs in the 7th, won at Dodger Stadium, 9-4 over L.A. San Diego shut out San Francisco 7-0. Wins for Detroit and Minnesota on the road, Milwaukee as well. Houston beat Texas 11-2. Houston now with a half-game lead over the Texas Rangers in the AL West.
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10: Rain showers, likely, and foggy. Overnight, otherwise cloudy skies expected. Lows level off around 65. Winds out of the northeast, 8 to 15 miles per hour. I'm meteorologist Paul Trombley with your weatherology forecast on 95.3 and 99.1 The Score. Currently, 65.
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11: WSCO Appleton and W237 AA Appleton. The Score. Ah, the sweet sounds of summer. The warmer weather. The sizzle of brats on the grill. And the swift crack of a bat.
13: Friedel back at the track, at the wall. Jolly goes deep.
11: Yeah, Brewers baseball is back, baby. Talking all things crew all season long on The Score.
14: Sports Betting Network. Femi and Bebfe, Will Hill, hanging with you guys here, taking in all the baseball action and looking ahead to Saturday's card in Major League Baseball. And Will, I'm looking at some of the matchups that we have on deck. I'm going to go to a game that's probably near and dear to your heart because it's two marquee teams. This is a game a lot of eyeballs will be on. That is the Yankees and the Cubs. Max Fried on the mound going up against David Peterson, who was once my sworn enemy, now has become my friend this 2026 MLB season. What do you make of that game right now? The Yankees minus 125, Cubs plus 104, total 6.5. Got two good pitchers. Wind must be blowing in, or at least projected to be blowing in, as we saw some less than ideal weather Friday afternoon in that contest between the Yankees and the Cubs. But anything that stands out to you, money line, you know, side, total, prop, anything that you look at with this Yankees-Cubs game?
15: Yeah, Yankees with a nice win on Friday. Will Warren gets back on track. The Yankees have not been swinging the bats well. They did score a couple runs on Friday, but I think they had a streak 25 straight innings without a run if you discount or don't include the ghost runner innings, because they played a couple extra inning games on the other side of Chicago against the White Sox on, what was it, Wednesday and Thursday. Fried looks a little cheap. Yankees look a little cheap at minus 125. Granted, they're down a lot. Chisholm missed the game Friday. Sounds like he's okay. Should be back in the lineup Saturday. But Bellinger's out. Judge is out. Yeah. Stanton's out. Fried was not great last time out Monday against the White Sox, but you got the better pitcher here. Probably slight advantage to the Cubs just with the lineup with their health status. Yankees number one bullpen ERA. I think I'll probably bet the Yankees here. Haven't done it yet, but it would be Yankees or nothing for me. And like you mentioned, that 6.5, that is a tell right there that the wind is blowing in, because mm-hmm. the wind dictates so much with these games in Wrigley, where if you get a game where the wind's blown out, that'll be 10, 11, sometimes 12 or higher. It's almost like Coors, but that wind must be blowing in and blowing in hard. So that being said, it's very hard to go under 6.5. I mean, just do the math. 3 + 3 = 7. If it's 3 each, you're getting a 7th run. But looking towards the Yankees, I know you're not a big guy on Peterson. I know Peterson's better a little bit than his stats, but
14: yeah.
15: What with that game will you be betting, if anything?
14: Yeah, Peterson has been better this season than the traditional numbers indicate. So there's been a couple of times where I found myself backing David Peterson. I like the idea of backing Max Fried. So if I had to bet anything, it would be Yankees first 5, just because Fried is coming off of a less than ideal start in his last outing. So like, I'm assuming he will bounce back given the conditions and just overall his like pedigree on the mound. So it would be Yankees first 5 for me if I had to do anything. I want to sit with it some more though, come Saturday morning and Saturday afternoon, just to kind of see who I end up on in this Yankees-Cubs game. So that is one of the interleague matchups that we have going on. Another one, Red Sox-Dodgers. That is at 9:10 Saturday night. Peyton Tolley versus Yoshinobu Yamamoto. The Dodgers -163, Boston +135. That total is sitting at 8. Man, a lot of excitement for this Red Sox team after the way they played in July. Now that the calendar has turned to August, can they keep that momentum rolling against the 2-time defending World Series champions?
15: Not enough meat on the bone for me to take the Red Sox. Maybe take a half a run in the first 5, because I do like Peyton Tolley. I think he's going to be really good. He's got ace potential, maybe a high 2, a strong 2. And there are whispers, Femi, that the Reds have talked to the Red Sox. The Red Sox want Ellie De La Cruz. And Whoa. The Reds are listening, but they want Peyton Tolley. I'm not sure. You already gave up one of your pitchers, Connelly, early for Curtis Meade. And Curtis Meade, I think on his first at bat as a Red Sox, broke his wrist, and he's pretty much done for the year. So
14: yeah.
15: You went from being at a surplus of pitching to now, I don't know. Peyton Tolley's good. He's young. I don't know how expendable he is, but I can understand taking the Red Sox plus half run in the first 5. I'd probably lean towards, if you get an under 4.5 in the first 5, that would be the way I'd go. Yamamoto, obviously tremendous, and Tolley's pretty good too. Should be a good pitching matchup here in La La Land.
14: Let me ask you this question, because I love to do the hypotheticals. Yeah. I love to do the either-ors. What's the more likely World Series matchup? Cubs-Yankees or Red Sox-Dodgers?
15: Ooh. I'll say Red Sox-Dodgers, but that's a pretty good one.
14: You don't say it with a whole lot of confidence, Will.
15: I know. You got a good one. You made a fair one.
14: I think it's Cubs-Yankees. I do. Okay. I'm just not there. Maybe I'm going to be the last man, like the music going to be playing on the Titanic, and I'm going to be sitting there still saying the Red Sox aren't that good. I'm just not buying it. They're going to have to show me more, and I know they showed us a 15-game win streak in July. I don't think the Red Sox can make the World Series. I do, however, think the Chicago Cubs can make a World Series, especially if they do something at the deadline. If they get active, go out there and get a starter, why can't this Cubs lineup that is led by perhaps the NL MVP in Pete Crow Armstrong, why can't they beat the Dodgers and somehow get themselves into the World Series? And of course, the Yankees, talent for talent, if they're healthy, they're the best team in the American League. They're just not healthy now. We presume that they're going to get healthy in August and September, so I actually think it's Yankees-Cubs, even though the Dodgers are the team that you would trust the most of those 4. I just trust the Red Sox the least by a pretty wide margin, to where I think Cubs-Yankees is more likely to be your fall classic than Red Sox-Dodgers.
15: All right. You can bet on this stuff. I don't know if you realize this.
14: Oh, yeah.
15: But betting is something people enjoy. Yankees-Cubs, odds to meet in the World Series, so exact matchup. What do you think that number is?
14: Oh, man. I mean, because it's the Cubs that's involved, I would say 30 to 1?
15: +2580 at DraftKings.
14: Okay.
15: The other one, the one that I went with, Red Sox and Dodgers to meet in the World Series. Same book, DraftKings. The odds are what?
14: 18, probably, because the Dodgers are involved.
15: Pretty good. +1745.
14: But look at that.
15: Not bad.
14: Sign me up to be a bookmaker. Let's call our buddy Corey. Call our buddy Matt Grill, DraftKings trading manager. Sign me up. I mean, it
15: you
14: just
15: can come on these shows. You can come on these shows and go, oh, it was a bad weekend for the books. You know, the public did well. Public did well in that game. Public did well in this game. We only made, you know, we only made $70 billion.
14: Yeah, quadrillion dollars. We only made quadrillion dollars instead of quintuple. Yeah, it's like, what are we talking
15: about?
14: We
15: had to get the frozen shrimp cocktail this week. It wasn't, you know, it wasn't the fresh stuff.
14: Yeah, next week we'll be back to the good stuff. You know, the champagne, the bottle service. We'll be back. But this week we had to just live a modest life. No, I mean, it makes sense. Though, like when you have the Dodgers attached to it, like if you do any exacta, Dodgers with Team X, it's probably going to be like what 25-1 is your longest shot, unless you do like Dodgers. I mean, who knows? Dodgers Angels freeway series, you know what I mean? Like that's how you can get like a monster shot on a team that has like no chance to make the playoffs. But of the teams that can make it, I mean, the longest price is probably 30-35-1. Maybe I'm giving the Dodgers too much credit, but. I think that makes a ton of sense from an odds perspective. Anything else that jumps out to you from Saturday's slate in Major League Baseball? Obviously, you have some really important games. Pirates-Reds, chief among them in that National League wild card race. Twins-Mariners is interesting. Mariners are trying to hang around in this AL West race. And, of course, White Sox-Rays, Noah Schultz, Drew Rasmussen on the mound. This is a potential ALCS preview. Funny enough, you know, like these are the two top seeds in the American League. Any bets for those games that meet the eye?
15: Under 8.5 looks pretty good. Pirates and Reds, and you mentioned a huge game. Horrible loss on Friday. Skeens was bad again. They've lost 4 in a row. The season is slowly slipping away here, very quickly here. Yeah. I say slowly and quickly. On one hand, it's slowly, but the other hand, you know, it happened quick because we were doing the show the other night. They beat Arizona. They had a chance to beat them the next night after a furious rally, and they have not won a game since, so under 8.5, though, looks pretty good there. Good pitching matchup, Ashcraft and Abbott. And then another game here, Sanchez in Baltimore. That's a fun game with Sanchez pitching against the Orioles. Sanchez come back down to earth a little bit after just being red hot middle of the season. But that price looks pretty playable there. Philly laying $1.40. And a game I know you're going to look at and have eyes on, the AL West. This is a huge game for that division. DeGrom on the mound. DeGrom has not been himself recently either. It's just not the DeGrom of 3-4 years ago where, you know, 101 miles an hour, 12 strikeouts a game, and he's just unhittable. Still pretty good, still above average, but not the pitcher he used to be, going against Ronel Blanco. I think Texas is playable here at -130. So that would be Rangers or pass for me as Seager returned Friday night. I don't know what they need. I guess they need Seager and Langford to be healthy and stay on the field, because when you got all your guys, that's a pretty good team. Just feels like one, if not both, those guys always in and out of the lineup.
14: I think the bet for me in that game would be a first five over, given that DeGrom has not looked like himself. And Ronel Blanco, I mean, unless he's using the sticky stuff again, I think that's a fade for me. So I think it's first five over Rangers Astros in that Texas two-step. As for who will win it, I mean, your guess is as good as mine. We saw Friday night, obviously Houston has been playing well Friday night against Texas, but I think first five over is how I would look at that game between those two squads. And we'll see. I mean, Texas, it's a big game. If Texas can win it, we're right back to square one. Okay, maybe they have a chance to regain the lead in the American League West. But if they let Houston win this series, that's going to go a long way in deciding who wins that division. The Mariners have a chance. You know, they're only a couple of games back behind those two teams from Texas. But this thing, not like it's going to get wrapped up this week. There's still so much baseball to be played, but man, you don't want to be getting swept if you're the Texas Rangers or if you're Houston or whatever. Like you want to at least stay competitive in this game. Real quick, Marlins Mets, Tyler Phillips versus Zach Thornton. Mets are the favorite -131. Marlins +109. It feels like Miami's got something rolling here. You know, this past week they've started to play better baseball. They swept Philadelphia. I think the fish might be on to something here as we get into August.
15: Yeah, but I like Thornton. I think Thornton has shown some things you like here in limited action. But do I really want to lay a price with the Mets? I do not.
14: No, and who knows? Who's even on the team for the New York Mets at that point? Well, Friday was your last day to lock in the early bird pricing on our football special, because $175 for the Super Bowl, that's now up to $199. 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
21: Yeah! 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Stormy Bonantoni, Jonathan Von Tobel with you. Today, the final day of our Money Moves College Football Top 25 reveal the top-ranked team in the country, according to the two of us at the desk.
22: The Florida Atlantic Owls, baby, coming in at number one. Got a lot of returning production, a lot of upset on offense. Hard schedule in the American, but I think they can really get some stuff done.
21: That was sarcasm. That was sarcasm, ladies and gentlemen. It is. Notre Dame Fighting Irish. Let's go.
22: Your favorite team.
21: They are my favorite team. And I do want to put this out there.
22: And much like you and Tim Murray, many, many years spent on campus going to school there.
21: I do want to put this out there. You can't. Fandom is fandom, okay? So let's not be a hater for one. My parents, like,
22: it's
21: this
22: always this. It's always my parents, brother-in-law's dominatrix cousin went there.
21: No. It's not about anyone going there. Like, my dad rooted for Notre Dame my entire life, and my dad's fandom was thrust upon me in my youth. That's why I'm a 49ers fan. That's why I'm a Notre Dame fan. He was a huge Joe Montana guy. Mm-hmm. So that is how my fandom was created. I can't help it.
22: This is why you need to be better at these sort of things. Your immediate rebuttal to me should be, you've never been inside the state of Indianapolis, you loser, and you're a Colts fan. Shut your mouth.
21: I didn't know you've never been to Indiana.
22: You've never been there before.
21: What?
22: Are you serious? Why would I ever step foot into that state?
21: Okay, yeah, that's embarrassing. You should work on that.
22: You should work on your trash talk, however.
21: Meanwhile, have covered two Notre Dame football games now, okay? So feeling pretty good.
22: Were you unbiased?
21: Of course I was. Of course I was.
22: Run the tape.
21: I did also have to do a very uncomfortable halftime interview with Marcus Freeman after a missed field goal, which made me very uncomfortable.
22: Was that the last BC?
21: It was
22: BC
21: College
22: game, yes, last year?
21: Yeah.
22: They didn't play particularly well in that
21: and
22: first
21: half. It was
22: half.
21: Not a great first half. No, it was not. But then Jeremiah Love did Jeremiah Love things, mm-hmm. and it was off from there. Speaking
22: He's not
21: of which,
22: back,
21: he gone. Both he and Jadarian Price taken in the first round of this year's NFL draft, which accounted for, if I have this up correctly, 44% of the team's all-purpose yards and 51% of its touchdowns last season. So there is a lot to make up, obviously, with Notre Dame, but this is one of those programs that very similarly, when we talk about some of these other big-name programs across the country, you don't rebuild, you reload type of a thing, and also they are stacked on defense, bringing back a ton of talent. They still got a ton of talent on offense that they're returning as well, including for the first time in what feels like forever, having your starting quarterback back for a second straight year in C.J. Carr, who is your Heisman favorite at most shops.
22: Yes, he is, and I think you feel pretty excited about this, and one of the things that really does work for C.J. Carr as the season went along was he seemed to get better for the most part. You know, one of the things I like to bring up is if you're taking care of the football, at the beginning of the year, that was not the case, but at the end of the season really did a much better job when you're talking about turnover-worthy plays and making sure he took care of it. So I think when you look at this for C.J. Carr and Notre Dame, everything is pointing up. Now, a lot of it has to do with him and what that's going to be, but I think the signs were there with this offense that you have a quarterback that you can really lean on here and maybe even open up the offense a little bit more, especially with the departure at running back. Maybe you think that you're going to see, it's not like they're a mundane and vanilla offense, but maybe you do see them lean on Carr just a bit more this season when you ask this offense to maybe get a bit more explosive as you're talking about running it through him as opposed to the ground game.
21: And, I mean, he was thrown into the fire at the beginning of last season. If you remember those two early season losses to Miami and Texas A&M by just a combined 4 points also, which as we look down the end of the season is what ultimately held them out of the college football playoff. Kind of crazy how all of that played out. But looking ahead to this year, he finished the season so strong and he just got better and better as the year went on. Fifth best player passer efficiency rating in the country last year, 67% completions, 24 touchdowns to 6 picks. He brings his entire offensive line back. In terms of wide receiver production, yes, Malachi Fields is in the NFL, but former walk-on turned leading receiver Jordan Faison is back. You bring in Quincy Porter from Ohio State, and quite frankly, the running back room without Jeremiah Love and Jadarian Price, you might think, okay, what are they going to have here? But Aeneas Williams, who's expected to be the feature back, he was a really highly touted guy out of high school. He didn't get much playing time the last 2 years just because of the talent that you have in that room at that point. Redshirt freshman Nolan James Jr., he's kind of more of like a bruising, lower to the ground back, but somebody who's pretty good. And Kedren Young as well, missed last season with injury, but he's a former four-star.
22: Yeah.
21: So I think that offensively they're going to be fine, and they have a defense that the last 9 weeks of the season was the best in the country and are bringing a ton of them back.
22: Yeah, I think if you're picking nits, one of the things that you want to see from Notre Dame, they were just over average when you look at percentile when it comes to explosive play rate allowed, both through the air and on the ground. And again, they were still above average, but much closer to that 50th percentile mark than you were in the top 90. So that's something I think that if you want to improve defensively, maybe you can get that a little bit honed in a little bit more instead of giving up some of those big plays that maybe you had a penchant for giving up more often than not than you would say the elite contemporaries that you're talking about here. But I think this team they deserve to be the number one team in our power rankings. Obviously, we have put it this way, but I'm not surprised that there are many who would look at them and think, yeah, we're getting back to the playoff potentially. Winning this whole thing is certainly within the many simulations of a season for the Fighting Irish. And I got to say that the schedule works out relatively nicely for them, too. Now, there are a couple of slip-up spots, mainly the road game against BYU, the home game against Miami. But should you be able to take care of business, you just got to split one of those, one would assume. And even if you, like, that's my question is, God forbid you lose both. Does a two-loss Notre Dame with the two losses being the only real pelts you could have potentially put on your wall for the season? I guess you'll have a win versus SMU in this scenario that we're talking about, but where does that put them in the grand scheme of things if everything else plays out, right?
21: Wouldn't it feel eerily similar to last year from that sense, though?
22: Mm-hmm.
21: In which case, they now have the benefit of the doubt with the college football playoff that if they are ranked 12 or higher, they are automatically going to be in the field versus last year where you could have one of those outsiders come in and leapfrog you.
22: Yeah. So it feels
21: like that's worth noting. That is a wrinkle this year that has been changed in the memorandum of an understanding for the college football playoff, that Notre Dame, no matter what, if they're ranked in the top 12, they're in.
22: Yeah. Which, too, by the way, I know this is like somewhat of a side note, but why would they ever join a conference? Like, they're getting stuff like that.
21: Oh, for
22: like,
21: sure. Absolutely.
22: Why would they ever?
21: It's laughable that people are like, oh, come on, just join the ACC already. No, they're not going to do that.
22: So we should be fair and include SMU in those three potential trip-up spots for the Irish. But, I mean, the schedule overall at the beginning of the season, Wisconsin, Rice, Michigan State, Purdue, North Carolina, Stanford, you're going to be really, and that's the other part I wonder, like, so from a week-by-week standpoint, if you go back to the beginning weeks in, like, the Jim Harbaugh era, especially at Michigan, remember where they would play those games in non-conference, and they would show nothing. And they would just sit there and just line up in these boring vanilla offenses, and they would beat you, like, 20 to 30 to nothing, but it would be just a slow grind. And you wonder how much you're really going to see from this offense and just in general what you want to put on paper. Because it looks like the beginning portion of the schedule is starting to be right. I mean, outside of potentially Wisconsin at the beginning of the year, and I say that just because you're relatively high on them, there's a lot of positive signs for Wisconsin. But this seems like a schedule that you're going to be able to romp through before you get to that that road game. I shouldn't say the first road game, but that road game against BYU on October 17th.
21: I think Wisconsin's going to be better. They're not going blow for blow with Notre Dame. That is a neutral field game, by the way, out at Lambeau Field. Yeah. So kind of a cool season opener.
22: As we call it in college basketball, right? Yeah, semi-neutral.
21: Looking ahead, though, we teased earlier that we put together our eventual end of season college football playoff 12 team prediction of our own. Both of us have Notre Dame going into that final rankings as the top team in the country. Where else did you end up going for your bracket?
22: Okay, so my top four seeds in college football, I had Notre Dame at number one. I had Georgia at number two, Miami number three, Oregon at number four.
21: So we have the same top four, just in different order.
22: Yep, and then my bracket as it plays out for your first round, you would get Hawaii at Texas Tech, my group representative, the Rainbow Warriors. Indiana at Alabama, that would be a lot of fun if you got that. Clemson makes it in on the road against Ohio State. Yes, it is. And then USC at Texas, so a rematch there too. So I have fun playoff matchups here, unlike yours. But my group of five would be Hawaii. Texas Tech makes it in from the Big 12. I think it's pretty safe to say that you feel pretty confident that these are the teams.
21: You say mine are not good. There are a couple that aren't great, but there are a couple that would be pretty sick, actually, to see. So my top four, again, same teams, different order here. Notre Dame 1, Oregon 2, Georgia 3, Miami 4. And then, the 12-5 with New Mexico, Texas isn't the sexiest thing I've ever seen
22: exactly.
21: On paper.
22: And I think BYU might get their faces caved in on the road against Ohio State.
21: BYU, Ohio State in the 10-7, not ideal. But LSU, Indiana? USC, Texas Tech, you don't think those could be fun, spicy games in the CFP first round? Let's go.
22: Yeah, those would be fun. Those would be good. All four of mine are bangers, though.
21: Are you surprised I didn't end up putting Penn State in here? I went with USC.
22: I mean, it was going to be BYU or Penn State. I knew it was going to be one of those two.
21: Yeah, I had to get one of them in there.
22: I figured that was going to be the case.
21: BYU, okay. Go ahead.
22: I was just going to ask you. So we have these projections. Of these to make the college football playoff bets, which of them would you make? Is it still the New Mexico play?
21: I just think numbers-wise from the group of five, it doesn't make sense that they're 20-1 when everyone else in that wheelhouse that is a projected contender is 10-1 or lighter.
22: Sure.
21: I like that value. I do think like Boise State is the most likely team to be in that position at the end of the year. USC is one, though, that I think is pretty sneaky, and I think they very easily could be that next team in the Big Ten to catapult things and take that next step with Jaden Maiava and Lincoln Riley finally get in.
22: USC to make the playoff in the range of, like, plus 240, and the reason why I asked, too, is notable, at least, I guess, for mine, is I did not have LSU in. They're minus 205 to miss the playoff. Yes, plus 160 to make. So I was going to ask if that was one you would
21: make. I don't think that's enough. Like, I would want a better number on LSU, given the schedule that they have to face. Again, our college football betting guide. We've been talking so much about the NFL betting guide today, but the college football betting guide out next Monday as well. You did a great job writing up the Mountain West and the SEC. I went into that exercise thinking that I was going to have maybe three bets. I ended up putting in seven, so we will break down all of that on Monday as the guide is revealed. But VSiN.com/subscribe to become a VSiN full-time subscriber. 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We got us upside here on Money Moves. More coming up next on VSiN, the Sports Betting Network.
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3: I love Pat Murphy's edge. I love the drive. I love that he's got that thing. 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We need all 13 pitchers to be reliable because, god dang it, they're going to need to pitch. They're going to need to pitch and leverage, and that's the only way we're going to win. It's like, all right. So I love that. Pat, you feel that way? We know that you do, and we love that. But also, you got to recognize, this is your eighth or ninth starting pitcher you've had to use. This is a guy who was good before Tommy John, but he wasn't elite. He's trying to come back. He's really battling. He just had the best start of his year so far, and you're like, we walked too many guys. It's like, well, no, Pat, no, he didn't. I think you maybe lost the plot a little bit. I think you maybe jumped the shark a little bit on Robert Gasser.
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29: 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And I'm looking forward to this next conversation. He is my favorite person when it comes to college football. He is the voice of reason. 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He is the person who can convince me when I am wrong, and I rarely admit when I'm wrong about certain things. He is Andy Staples, national college football reporter and host for On3. Check out Andy and Ari on 3, available on YouTube and wherever you get your podcasts. And Mr. Staples joins us now here on the Progressive Guest Line. Andy, what's up, buddy? How we doing?
30: Dustin, I thought we were just going to break down Valdosta State today. Hey, I thought this was going to be a deep dive into the Blazers.
29: We have not talked in a while. Since then, I'm engaged. And I told my fiance yesterday, I know what I want for Hanukkah, for Christmas, for my next birthday. and it's a signed, full-sized Valdosta State helmet signed by Jesse Tuggle. And she's like, I don't know what language you're speaking right now. It's like $212, and it'll be the
30: I love it.
29: My most prized possession on the planet.
30: Well, you don't want a Hal Mummy signed one?
29: Hey, if there was a Hal Mummy one out there, I would take that. I would take Dana Holgerson.
30: I mean, Hal will sign it.
4: That's a valid point.
29: I could probably just show up at his house at this point. He's teaching the area.
4: Get your season tickets. You need season tickets. It's an easy commute.
29: I need season tickets. I need $300? I don't know how much. I might be overshooting it. I might be doubling it there.
30: Easy commute for me. I'm 80 miles south of there, but not for you.
29: No. You're in the heart of SEC country, so want to get your thoughts on a few things because shots were fired at the SEC yesterday. The gift that keeps on giving, the Stone Cold Steve Austin of college football, Kurt Cignetti, sticks the landing, calling out the SEC, wanting to secede from the union that is the NCAA. What'd you make of Cignetti calling out the SEC for its whining, moving the goalpost, because they're champions 3 years in a row, the Big Ten are?
30: I thought it was hilarious, and I love how much it bothers the SEC people, because they did this to the Big Ten people for 15 years at least. Like, almost 20 years, and rightfully so, because the SEC was winning those national championships. And this is, I will tell the SEC people now the same thing I told the Big Ten people then. Beat them in the games that matter, and you can talk all the crap you want. Like, that's how this works. I thought it was funny because Cignetti's like, we don't cry in the Big Ten. I'm like, you cried forever in the Big Ten. You just weren't there.
29: That's a good point. What do you make of Indiana this year? Because we have a college football betting guide that's out. People believe in them as a playoff team. People believe they're capable of winning the Big Ten. But there seems to be a hesitation, and I'm probably in this camp where I feel like you're asking a lot for them to win back-to-back titles. But at this point, should I really be doubting Kurt Cignetti in any way?
30: I ain't betting against him. And he kept his coordinators, and you know they were really good in the portal. Like, they go get Nick Marsh from Michigan State to bolster the receiving core. We will see about Josh Hoover at quarterback, but I don't feel like they're going to be appreciably different from the last 2 years. They're still going to be really good. Now, their Big Ten schedule is challenging, the way it sets up especially, because the thing about these giant conferences that you have to remember, it's not just who you play, it's when you play them and the order you play them in. So Indiana's got a really interesting set of games so that they go to Nebraska on October 10th. If Nebraska is what they're supposed to be, this should be like 2-5-0 teams playing. So it'll be super hyped, even though Indiana will probably be favored. But then immediately following that, Ohio State and Bloomington. And then following that, they go to Ann Arbor. So that's a three-week stretch. And then later they've got SC and Washington back-to-back. Like, this is not going to be easy for Indiana to do. But should they be in the mix for a playoff berth, in the mix for the Big Ten championship? Absolutely.
29: Now, Andy Staples is with us. On3 is the site. Check him out, Andy and Ari, on YouTube, wherever you get your podcast, breaking down college football. In the Big Ten, I love Oregon, and I hear a lot of people talking about Dan Lanning can't win the big one, but you go back and look, Andy. One, it was a big one at Penn State a year ago that they won. Secondly, they've been knocked out by the eventual national champion back-to-back years. Why could this year be the year that Oregon gets over the hump and actually wins the national championship?
30: Well, I think the reputation comes from getting smoked by the eventual national champ the past 2 years. There's no excuse for how they got beat by Ohio State in the Rose Bowl. Last year in the Peach Bowl against Indiana, yeah, you kind of understand it. They had zero healthy running backs, and they were going to lose to whoever was left in the playoff. Whether they played Indiana, whether they played Miami, whether they played, they would have lost. They would have lost to any of them. So that's also on Lanning. Like, you have to have a roster deep enough to handle stuff like that. But they keep getting right there. They keep putting together teams that are the best, you know, among the best in the Big Ten, that are among the best in the country. You keep doing that, you eventually break through. It's the same thing Kirby Smart did at Georgia. It's the same thing Ryan Day did at Ohio State. Like, you keep knocking on the door, eventually you get in.
29: Yeah, it's like the NBA. We often see teams that just show up and dominate. They don't win the title. That's the Spurs a year ago. The Knicks build, get knocked down. You eventually win the ring. How many playoff teams do you see out of the Big Ten? Because it feels like Ohio State, Indiana, Oregon, that feels pretty inevitable. Is there a fourth, and who would you look at?
30: Well, the question, because I think you're getting four at least, and I don't know if the SEC is going to give you five or the Big Ten is going to give you five. But the 4-5 area is going to be really interesting. 4-5-6 in the Big Ten, because Penn State has the easiest schedule.
5: Yep.
30: And they should be 10-2 at worst, possibly 11-1. USC brings back a ton of talent. Their Big Ten schedule is absolutely gnarly. But that's why they got rid of the Notre Dame game. So perhaps they're in there. The other one is Michigan. Think about this, guys. So they went 9-3 last year with all of that crap going on in the background. Now they're going to be competently coached by Kyle Whittingham. They're probably even better roster-wise. Like, he brings John Henry Daly from Utah. That's one of the best pass rushers in the country. And they didn't really lose anything. Like, it's not like everybody jumped in the portal when Sharon Moore got fired. They're like, oh, hey, you know, maybe he wasn't doing the best job for us, and this other guy's going to do better. So let's just hang out and see what happens.
5: Yeah, and I love Devin Dampier, but the idea of Jason Beck working with Bryce Underwood with a year under his belt is fascinating.
30: Oh, I think about this. So, Dustin, if you think about the running backs, you got Jordan Marshall coming back, and then Savion Hyder, the freshman, is one of those freshmen that everybody's really excited about. The line's going to be good. They're going to be effective running the ball. If Bryce Underwood can just put up the stats Devin Dampier put up last year at Utah, that's a playoff team. They are a playoff team if that happens. And Bryce Underwood has a lot better aerial skill set than Devin Dampier. They both run really well, but Bryce Underwood has a much better arm. So it's entirely possible that's what we're talking about here.
5: Michigan plus 250 to make the playoff. We're talking with Andy Staples on three, national college football reporter, host. Andy and Ari on three, available wherever you get your podcasts. SEC Media Days, it felt like the talking point coming out of it, and I kind of fall in line with this. Texas is the best roster in the league. There's no excuses this year. But most people believe Georgia and Kirby Smart find a way to win it. Where do you come down on that?
30: It's interesting is they don't play this year. So they've played three times in the last 2 years, and Georgia's won every time. So there may be a bit of a styles make fight situation going on there, but it doesn't matter because they might not even play each other this year. You know, Georgia's got to get through what it's got to get through, and Texas got to get through what it's got to get through. So I don't even look at it as those two against each other. I just look at it as who can get through the schedule. And I think Texas is probably, if they are not the most talented team in America, they're one of the two most talented teams in America. They have everything you could possibly want. They have lots of good, really good players at key positions. They revamped their running back room, which was something that was sorely needed. They went out and got Cam Coleman, who was the difference-making wide receiver they really needed. And the offensive line will be better than it was last year. Arch will be better than he was last year. So I think they're going to be fine. Georgia is kind of a mystery to me because they've been consistently good. They've won the SEC the past 2 years. They've lost in the quarters the past years, but to teams that were really, really good. And so I don't know that Georgia's choked or anything like that. I think they've just been really good and run into what you run into when you have a 12-team playoff and an environment where you can't build the kind of roster depth that they had in 2022. So I think they're going to be, but the thing is, you got to watch out for LSU. They've gone out and spent, they've got money. A&M's going to be good again. I think Oklahoma's going to be better than they were, and I think Ole Miss could be just as good as they were last year. So I've just named five teams.
5: Yeah.
30: I don't think all five of those teams are going to make the playoff.
5: No. No, I think it's worth a shot on one of the longer shots. A&M's the one that stands out to me at 8.5-1 with Reed coming back there for the Aggies. He is Andy Staples. You can check him out on three. Andy and Ari on three, available wherever you get your podcast. Check it on YouTube as well. Hey, man, thanks for doing this. It was great catching up. Have fun with everything going on with talking season in college football.
30: My pleasure.
5: Awesome stuff. Thanks, Andy. From Andy Staples. Stuff. He is as good as it gets.
6: Oklahoma, man, that's the one I've heard multiple times here in the past two weeks.
5: Venables can coach a defense. Mateer was not healthy when he came back for the Red River last year. And you really can't judge. Up to that point, he was a Heisman guy and thought to be maybe the top pick in the draft. Yeah. So if he's healthy, I think Oklahoma looks very different next year. All right, when we return, some news coming about the trade deadline. More on that next on VSiN.
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17: Week City VSiN by the Books on this Friday morning. CJ Piekowski is going to join the program once again coming up in the next hour. Of course, does a great job calling games here for the Atlanta Braves. Get his thoughts on the Braves and writ large, Major League Baseball. We know the trade deadline is straight ahead. Lou Finocchiaro will join the program as well as we go to UFC Belgrade, and we'll get up a little bit earlier than we normally do in the body clock and watch some fights from Serbia and get some of his fine expertise there. We love to do this exercise here for most wins in an allotted month. I want to get these out to you today. Obviously, we'll be off for the weekend here as we're rounding out July. Now, on this program, I think we did a really good job last month of identifying Not only the Red Sox, which obviously won this, and we gave that out right here in Beeson by the books, but also the Brewers, Jensen. They were kind of our, we gave it like a short shot and a long shot, the Red Sox being the long shot. And the Brewers were right there in the running, too. They had another really good month as well with the Red Sox catching that ticket. And shout out to Gil Alexander, who was also all over the Red Sox. And I think he does a really good job in this marketplace as well. So I felt pretty good when we were aligned with what Gil had before knowing what Gil had out there. So let's try to do this exercise again for this month as well in August. Now, what makes this one a little bit more difficult, Jensen, is the trade deadline. That teams are going to look different after this weekend than they are right now when we're having this conversation. So we're not going into it completely blind, but I guess, Jensen, knowing which teams are going to be proactive and which teams might be sellers, I guess you could. It might be easier to eliminate certain teams before potentially adding those teams to the portfolio.
0: That's exactly where I went, and that was my lean, looking at maybe three teams for me, and I know two of them are going to be very chalky. But the one that I had the highest conviction in, Dave, was the Tampa Bay Rays. 10-1, you look at where they are and one of the softest schedules amongst legit contenders, and to kind of parlay with your idea of we expect, and they kind of have said, we're going to be active at the deadline. We're going to be aggressive and try and buy. Here's what you're looking at. You get a couple against the White Sox to start the calendar month. Then you got the Rockies, the Mariners, and the A's before you come back home against the Orioles for four, the Blue Jays for three, Orioles again, Tigers, Padres, Mets. Dave, that's a ton of games against sub-500 teams and a lot of bottom feeders, if you will, once that trade deadline on Monday afternoon passes. So you're again looking at the benchmark. 18, 19 wins usually gets you there. 20 wins, kind of look at what the Red Sox did this past month. That's pretty big if you can get there at all, but locks in at least a share of winning the most wins in a month. So the Rays were my highest conviction look at 10-1. The Brewers come back again at 9-1, man. Again, they catch a real interesting part of their schedule. They'll have the Angels. They do play the Pirates and the Twins, and then they do have a little bit of a tougher stretch with the Padres, the Dodgers, and the Braves. But I think there's an opportunity here. They have done so well against really good teams. Those were the two leans that I kind of looked at early with where those odds currently are.
17: It's interesting because I went right to the Brewers as well as kind of like the control, if you will, in this experiment each and every month. They just feel like, man, they're going to be in the mix. I don't know if they're going to be able to get all the way home. You did mention that tougher part of the back end of the schedule, but we do expect the Brewers to add as well. You know, one team that I did not have on the list, but we just talked about the Twins a little bit. And, you know, when you're playing a lot inside the division there, if it's a down division and they're going to add, I wonder if they'd be a cursory look, potentially for a long shot. But that's not where I went, Jensen. Here's the thing. I picked this team earlier this year on this very program, and I was a month ahead. It was the Marlins, if you remember. And I picked them the month ahead, and then they won it the next month with the most wins in the month of June. And they just had this 12-game swoon. They lose yesterday to the Metropolitans 4-2 after sweeping the Phillies. And I looked at their schedule in detail, and what I noticed from the Marlins was everybody there, at least they're either better than that's on their schedule or par two. Now, I guess the one team you can make the claim to say they're not better than is the Phillies. And we just saw what they did with the Phillies where they swept them away. Now, again, can't just predict that they're going to be able to do that again. But when I looked at it with the Mets, the Braves obviously are better. But then it's the Angels, the Pirates, the Reds. There's the Phillies we talked about, the Nats. Red Sox have been hot. And then the Nats again. It feels very manageable from a scheduling standpoint. And I don't know how much they're going to add, Jensen. But I have to think, as we've talked about a lot, that with teams that are in the mix to make a wild card and be a player, I got to think that they're one of those teams. I'm not saying they're a mystery team out there because their economics are just different. I know those economics might change next year with the dreaded cap potentially in place. But with that on the horizon, Jensen, could you see the fish making? They need a bat, right? I feel like they need a bat. I don't know if that's good enough to change your idea or your impression of this team. But if they get a bat to add to the pitching they already have and maybe somebody else in the back end of that bullpen, would that be enough to get you invested in a Marlins ticket? Because I like them at 50-1 as a long shot.
0: sounded like from Peter Bendix, their president of baseball operations, that they were not looking to add, but they also are not looking to really sell. So it's a it's a rare kind of stand pat. Now, again, this could all be, you know, just talking to the media and putting something out there just to see if it sticks. And they may be doing stuff behind closed doors. A power bat, there's going to be a lot of contenders looking for it. They're 22nd in home runs right now. They are a little bit above league average scoring-wise. They're 14th in runs scored. I'd be interested to see what they do, if anything. It probably is a back-end bullpen arm because of all the trials and tribulations they have had in that department. They actually do have the lowest hits per nine allowed as far as major league bullpens this year, which is interesting. I didn't know that until finding that out. By looking here on Fangraphs, I would say if I'm looking for some value on that win total market, the Braves just have such a tough schedule, man. Yankees, Brewers, really and Dodgers. It, the Phillies don't feel – I can't get invested in the Phillies at that short of a number. I don't want to go back to the Red Sox because they've had their run.

0: the white flag. It takes you a couple of days to kind of rally the troops together and be like, all right, we're professionals. We still got a job to do here. If you're looking to target a longer shot team, Dave, I would look for young teams that are playing for spots. Okay. That will definitely be part of where I look in September, is once we get the complexion and see how teams have played in the rest of August, that is definitely a part of the handicap. Young players trying to solidify spots for the major league roster the following year, that is a real deal in the sport. So definitely would be part of what we look at moving forward.
1: And I hope the Marlins fit that criteria, because I think I will get to the window here before I'm done here at Circa in Kentucky and take a longer shot at that 50-1. Look, I'm with you, though. I was breaking down a lot of those shorter shot teams and the schedules. I mean, it felt like this was the type of month that you might want to go further down the board. I really want to get on board with the Padres at 28-1. Then I looked at their schedule, and I thought, I don't know that I like that value. That's why I took a longer shot at 50-1 here for the Marlins this month. We'll see if they can stay in contention, but it's not – that doesn't give me a whole lot of oomph, if you will, to hear that they might not be as active here in the trade deadline. I'd like to get a team that we don't, even if we don't know the move that's coming, might be a little bit more active. So that could be part of that guesswork coming into play here for the month of August. Very quickly, we talked about this yesterday. With Bryce Harper being as vocal as he's been with Don Mattingly and his son who's the GM, and we know that he and Dave Dombrowski sometimes haven't exactly had the best relationship there in Philadelphia, with Dombrowski saying, hey, maybe he's, you know, best days behind him. Not in so many words, but Bryce took that the wrong way. Will the Phillies be able to make a big move here based on the Bryce comments and kind of jumpstart this this August run?
0: Oh, they're going to have to. And again, they will definitely be looking for a bat or two. I would say the outfield is probably the easiest way to go. They're in right field. Marsh in left, you're fine. Center field, Justin Crawford, they really do like him. So it will not only be that, but it will be a starting pitcher, I think, that they look to augment behind where Wheeler and Luzardo and Sanchez are. So listen, Dave Dombrowski, Preston Mattingly, no strangers to pushing chips to the middle. I would have fully expect Philly to make a big move over the weekend.
1: Could you imagine if the move was they moved Bryce Harper? Just kidding. I'm just kidding. They're not going to move Bryce Harper. Could you imagine? What'd you say? What'd you say about my kid who's running the front office? Very interesting. Let's come back. Let's talk some Daily Docket next year, Jensen. And Kurt Cignetti always has something to say, and he normally says it with a very straight face. These comments might surprise you. They're next right here on VSiN by the Books.
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2: The Houston Astros moved into first place in the AL West, half game ahead of Texas after blitzing the Rangers 11-2. Boston took the late game 9-4 over the Dodgers, who had an all-bullpen game, 5 runs in the seventh for the Red Sox. Minnesota came back to win at Seattle 5-3. Victories for Milwaukee and Colorado, wins for San Diego and Detroit, which was up 2-1 at the A's going to the eighth. 13-1 Tigers the final. Tigers pitcher Casey Mize was scratched from his start with the MLB trade deadline coming up on Monday. The Twins acquired pitcher Dean Kramer from Baltimore. White Sox won, Cleveland lost. Yankees shut out the Cubs 2-0. Ex-wide receiver DeAndre Hopkins was hired as an assistant at Georgia Tech. NFL analyst Tony Romo was placed on leave by CBS after his DUI arrest last week. And in the WNBA's late game, Indiana won at Portland, a triple-double for Caitlin Clark.
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7: Rain showers, likely fog in spots. Overnight, otherwise cloudy skies expected. Lows dip down to about 65. Northeasterly winds, 8 to 15 miles per hour. I'm meteorologist Paul Trombley with your weatherology forecast on 95.3 and 99.1 The Score. Right now, it's 64 degrees.
8: 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Ah, the sweet sounds of summer, the warmer weather, the sizzle of brats on the grill, and the swift crack of a bat.
9: Terang, high, deep drive to center, Friedel back, Friedel turning, Friedel watching, goodbye, we are tied.
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10: Shane Just Win Bet. Always great to have you back on the program, my man, as we get ready for UFC Belgrade. First of all, Shane, before we break down this card, and we're going to have Rob Moreno, by the way, coming up a little bit later with El Modelo, see what his plays look like as well. Where have you been on this summer of UFC? Have you enjoyed what we've seen so far as we've now gone overseas here back-to-back weeks?
11: Yeah, I think the cards have been pretty good lately. I think the McGregor card outside of the main event was a really good card. Outside of the early start time, which I'm not a huge fan of, it's even worse for you, for the people out there in Vegas and stuff like that, I know. But like, I have young kids. It's hard for me to sit down and watch a fight that's starting at noon when I have a 2-year-old trying to climb up my leg at the same time. You know what I mean? So it's a little tough, right? So I'm not a huge fan of the overseas fights as much, only for that reason. It's only, you know, strictly personal there.
10: We got to sacrifice some sleep a little bit, Shane, for UFC Belgrade this week as well. But it is one of those cards, again, that people like us love it because we're looking for, you know, bettable spots here that we look for in every single card. Maybe the casuals don't get it as much, but we see a fight like Yuris Medic going up against D-Rod here in Daniel Rodriguez. We can understand why Medic now is the massive favorite, and I'm looking here, and Shane, boy, as we talk here early in the week, it's come down a little bit, but still close to a $4 betting favorite here on the Euro side. What do you make of a main event like this where some people, again, that maybe not as in the know, might say, why are we getting a Medic and D-Rod main event here at UFC Belgrade?
11: So Medic is the hometown guy there, right? He's from Serbia. He requested the UFC to have a Serbia event.
10: That's
11: He's headlining the first ever Serbia event. So it's a big deal for him, for sure. He's going to have the home crowd pop, right? The home crowd should be definitely behind him. He'll have that advantage going for him. He's entertaining to fight, to watch, man. So I think it should be an entertaining main card. He always brings constant pressure. His fights don't typically last long. I'll tell you that, right? So, all 5 of his last fights have finished in the first round. He's never gone to a decision. He's only seen the second round 4 times in his career. He's only seen the third round once in his career. I mean, so it's crazy. And in the last 3 years of all of his fights combined, he's only had 6 minutes and 5 seconds of actual fight time.
10: He's not getting paid by the hour here, Shane. He's getting paid by the minute, right? We're going to get out of there
11: exactly.
10: And get quickly. And I think that's why you see a total here, Shane, of sitting at 1.5, juice heavily to the under By the way, 7.5 minutes here, people doing that MMA math, is under $2 now, down about $1.95 here. But because of what you just gave out, these Euros Medic fights do not seem to go very long. Now, if you're D-Rod and you're looking at the American underdog here in this spot, is it one of those that maybe if he can get out of that first round, that he would, you don't want to say look to survive the first five, but if he can intelligently defend and get to a second round, I normally don't think of it as being an advantage that way, but do you think that's the way the American underdog might be preparing for?
11: That's the way I see this going. I saw the second round to start at like -105. And I think I'm going to bet that's going to be my play for this fight, is because I think D-Rod, I mean, he's got experience, man. He's been around the block for a long time. He's 39 years old now. The question with him is he's been in a Mexican prison for the last 8 months, right? Or 8 months of the last year, because yes, he had some pot in Tijuana, which, what the hell? Doesn't everybody do pot in Tijuana? Isn't that the thing?
10: That's going to get somebody jailed for 9 months. That's just crazy. Yes.
11: Right? So that blew my mind when I heard, like, with that going on. So that's a little concerning as well, because, like, you don't know how well his conditioning is, or his, like, you know, is what he was eating while he was in jail,
10: right?
11: In a Mexican prison and stuff like that, and how much he could work out. I doubt he was running on an elliptical or something like that there, right? So that's a little concern. But, I mean, he has the experience, and I think he can take this out of the first round. So I'm going to take that second round to start at -105. And if he can drag it deeper, I can honestly see him winning this fight. So I might do a sprinkle on like him to win, as a huge dog. He's won as a huge dog before. His last fight, he beat Kevin Holland, and he was a +475 underdog. So it's not like it's a new spot for D-Rod. I'm not going to put a lot of money on it because of the variables and the unknowns of him being in jail and stuff like that. So, but I think I'm going to put a little sprinkle on it. To win money line.
10: We've had some weird handicaps for certain fighters in the past, right? You can probably go to any John Jones fight and go, what's John Jones coming back from here? You know, like some of the stuff that happens outside of the octagon to try to see where they are mentally. And I've talked about this with Rob, and I've talked about it with people here at First Strike at VSiN for the last 5 years. There are certain fighters that you do have to try to get inside the mental side and see where they are before we're betting on them. And D-Rod might be one of those because of those circumstances. But normally, if we took those factors out, do we still look at D-Rod as a declining fighter? Do you still think, really, he might have that upset potential, as you mentioned, because he's fought, maybe some guys with a better resume than some of the guys that Medic has fought?
11: Yeah, I think if it wasn't for the Mexican jail scenario whole thing, I think Medic would still be the favorite, but I think it would be much closer. Because D-Rod, man, he's experienced. He's fought some of the best guys. He definitely has a better resume, and he puts on heavy pressure. He averages over 7 significant strikes per minute in the UFC, which is pretty a lot, right? And then Medic, that's when he tends to struggle, is when he faces heavy, constant pressure. So I could see that happening. And then another reason why I think this is going to go out of the first round is because you have two southpaws fighting each other, which isn't a usual common thing in the fight game, right? Sometimes that gets a little, it takes them a second to deal with that. And I'm sure they've been training on it and stuff like that. Yeah. But it's still different when the live bullets are flying.
10: Do you think because of their styles here, Shane, that these guys are both kind of pressure guys, especially early in fights, right? That they're just going to meet right there dead in the center. Or do you think there could be a little bit, you know, we've seen this sometimes neutralize itself out a little bit, and it gets off to a slower start when you're so used to at least one guy. And normally both these guys do this to their opponents, try to pressure them early. If they're both pressure guys, so I know I'm going to see you in the center, do they become a little bit more cautious and kind of see what the other guy really has instead of just kind of jutting in like two bulls in a head-on collision?
11: I could see them easing into it. I don't think it's going to last long, but maybe like for the first half of the first round, maybe it's having a little caution because they both have knockout power, right? And they both have been knocked. Well, D-Rod's only been knocked out once in his UFC career, or his MMA career. So he is pretty durable, which I think is another reason why I think it might go out of the first round there. But I mean, both have knockout power. So I think I could see some of that, but I think Medic definitely wants this to end early, right? So I think he'll definitely start storming, and can D-Rod evade it and, you know, piece him up with combinations to keep him at bay, to keep this thing going the distance and drag him into some deeper waters that he hasn't seen very often.
10: That's interesting. So again, your official play is you've got the fight to start round two about minus $1.05, maybe a sprinkle here on the D-Rod side, which you can get close to 3-1 odds there. Would you consider laying up the total too and layering up that total to get over that 1.5, which is at solid plus money? And dare we see a third round? I mean, Shane, you can get really good money here. I don't know if we can get all five, but would you start to think about layering this thing a little bit past round one?
11: 1.5 I would consider doing. I might put like a half unit on that or something like that, right? Definitely don't go to distance. I don't think this is going to distance at all. Someone's getting finished here. Somebody is, right? Even with Medic, yeah, he has a lot of knockouts. His fights, he usually gets finished too, right? He hasn't gone to decision. So he's been submitted twice in his career and knocked out once in his career, I believe, mm-hmm. with Medic. So it's definitely not going a distance, but I could see over 1.5, maybe. That's a possibility. I don't know about going further than that, though. That's where it gets risky to me.
10: That might be the end of it right there. Yeah. You get plus $1, you get plus $1.50 right now at 7.5 minutes. But maybe if you cash those tickets, people, let's not get maybe bite off too much more than we can chew. We don't know how much longer it'll go past that. So again, right now, people, looking at D-Rod plus $2.95, that over sitting at 1.5, plus $1.50. And Shane's play is to start round two at minus $1.05. I like where your head's at there.
11: I think that's a pretty good number there to start second round. Minus 105. It's pretty close to even money, right?
10: So, yeah.
11: Solid play.
10: Absolutely. And again, you know, it might get dicey at the end, but I'm with you. I could see kind of a slower start to this fight here and maybe can get through a minute, 2 minutes, install right away. And then those fireworks might start to happen towards the end of that first round. That's where it could get dicey for the 7.5 minute total. But I like that play at minus $1.05 here to start round number two. We've got a young kid, Navajo Sterling, who is kind of bursting on the scene here in recent years against a proven guy in Jan Błachowicz. I'm a little bit surprised with the Polish power that you can get him at plus 260. This total here for a three-round fight is juiced heavily to the over at 2.5 rounds at minus 215. And that's where I'm kind of surprised here, Shane, because if, as the number would indicate, we're expecting this fight to go deep into the UFC Belgrade night, that punching power normally stays there with Jan. Do you think we've got a puncher's chance at an upset here?
11: Yes, because the main reason why is Sterling's taking this on short notice. And did you hear him in an interview lately? He said he accepted this fight after a bender in Japan. And he even said that, like, if he leaked some of the footage of that bender, he would probably flip to be the underdog. So that's a little concerning because he fought 6 weeks ago, man. He didn't fight that long ago.
10: Right.
11: So he won. So he was out celebrating. He said he went on a vacation in Japan, was partying and everything. So, and then he got the call saying, you know, hey, we need you to fight Jan here. And he accepted it, you know, so. I mean, to be 20, whatever he is, 27 again, right?
10: It's a, right. So
11: but I can see it. But honestly, man, Jan, and like you said, and he's looked okay. He's looked good in his last couple of fights, but he only has one win in his last five fights. And that was back in 2022 against Rakic. But at the same time, he took Alex Pereira to a split decision.
10: Exactly.
11: Right? So he took Carlos Ahlberg to a decision, right? It's not like he was fighting nubs, right? He was fighting some good guys there.
10: And that's what I'm getting at here too, Shane, is I'm going, what am I missing? Because I can make the case, certainly I could make the case and did make the case. I thought he beat Pereira. I thought it was a very, very close fight, but I think you can make the case that we're talking about in a Hall of Famer to be in Alex Pereira. And it was a very, very close fight, depending on which way you saw it. And that's why you got the split decision. And I think you know me well enough by now, Shane. When you give me a split decision, I'm normally not going to bitch about it. I'm going to say, well, I can understand if it's that close. Two judges saw it one way, one judge saw it the other way. It's going to be hard-pressed. I might have a different take in the fight as I do in that one, but I can understand why that was so tightly lined. Now,

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11: 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Doc Rivers was like, it's time for my nap. It felt old. The Bucks last year felt... Bleh. And so these changes are yes to compete, are yes to have better on-court play, but... To me, it's about more than that. It's about a whole new feeling. It's about a whole new, you know, tear it down, get a new atmosphere in here, get a new culture in here, and have people who want to buy in to a Bucks organization that is green and growing, like the theme song says. And so far, that's what the Milwaukee Bucks have done. I mean, it's very rare you get to this point of an offseason. It's still brand new. The offseason is just beginning. And already you feel as though this is a better team than what the Bucks had put together in the last 3 seasons.
10: It's the show with Tony G and Leo.
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14: Blachowicz to pull this upset off, what do you think is the best strategy for him? Because, again, the total is saying that we're going to go into that third round. The longer it goes, does that favor the dog? And if you're the younger guy who's coming off a bender, you might want to get that work done earlier rather than extending this fight longer than you want it.
15: I think Sterling's best chance is to try and mix in some grappling, some clinch work, stuff like that. Kind of like the same path of victory he did against Israel Adesanya, if you remember that fight.
14: Yeah.
15: He beat Israel Adesanya by doing pretty much the same thing. Mixing takedowns with striking.
14: No doubt.
15: Right? Clinch control. Having that same type of game plan is how you're going to beat this guy. Cause if you stay standing and just let Sterling just be a kickboxer on you, I think he'll win this easily.
14: Yeah, I agree. I think I think you should go back to the Izzy fight for Blachowicz. And again, we're talking about that resume, right? I mean, it's not debatable when you fought the type of guys that Blachowicz has fought and beaten as he did Israel Adesanya, and relatively easily once he got him down to the ground, he was just the bigger guy. Now, could he do that? Could he do that to Sterling, hold down the younger guy and wear him out like he did Izzy that night? Might be a tougher ask to do. But so Shane, when you do now break down this fight in totality, do you see any advantages here, and where would you want to put your dollar, if anywhere?
15: I think putting some money on Jan to get the upset is pretty good bet if you like him. I still think Sterling is going to win here. I like him. He's a much younger fighter. He's got 15 years younger on age. I mean,
14: yep.
15: Jan is 43, almost 44 years old. It's just at some point, Father Time catches up to everybody. Right. So yeah. It sucks. It happens, but it does. So I think Sterling's going to win here. I think Jan's not going to let him get knocked out or finish or anything like that. So I think I'm going to take Sterling to win by decision probably. I can't remember what odds those are sitting at currently. But
14: sure.
15: I think that's what I'm leaning here to, is put Sterling to win by decision.
14: And again, money line price right now in Navajo is -325. That over, if it is by decision, by the way, you could shorten that up already if you want to go with Shane there. And you could play the over at -215. So there's already $1.10 shorter just by taking the over, not even picking a winner there at 215. If you think Sterling gets it done via decision, that might be another way to attack that fight here on the co-main event. I always find this interesting. And I wanted to get your thoughts on this, because sometimes you can X out certain fights that you do not like on the fight card that could be trappy out there for certain MMA handicappers. And you're looking at that Marcin Tybura against the Alexander Rokic fight as a possible stay away, Shane. What is it about this fight that says to you, I don't know that I want any part of it?
15: I mean, the main thing is Rokic, it's his first time fighting at heavyweight. He's moving up to heavyweight. He's been light heavyweight forever. And he's fought some good guys in the light heavyweight, but he hasn't won since 2022. It's been a long time since his last, 2021. So it's been 5 years since his last win. It's a long time, man. And it's like, he's coming off four straight losses. Yeah. Again, one was against Jiří, one was against Jan, who we just talked about. Right. So he's fought some good guys. I just don't like it. I don't like it at all. I'm staying away totally here. I think he's favorite. He probably will win, but at that price point, what's he at like now? -345. Yeah. -345. I just don't like it, because heavyweight, say what you will, one punch power all it takes, right? So you could get Tybura to win here by knockout. He's got 10 knockouts in his professional career. So it looks like a stay away spot for me. I'm just not going to touch it.
14: Well, I'll tell you this too, to your point about that power. He was winning that fight against Jiří, and then Jiří turned his lights out in the second round, right? And he couldn't look. Prochaska still has crazy power. We understand that. He's so unorthodox, but he was winning that fight until then. So even you can go back to the Jan Błachowicz fight. He was clearly winning that fight, took a bad step back, blew at his knee. That's why he lost that one. So we know he's got the requisite skill, but those were all at light heavyweight, to your point. So not to say that Jiří Prochaska is a very big puncher at light heavyweight. We understand that.
15: Yeah.
14: But still a heavyweight's punch with Marcin Tybura, to the point where Tybura could be losing the fight, as Rokic has been in that spot where he's winning these fights and then one punch has turned it the other way. Yeah, I don't know that I want to lay that price point here with Rokic at his first foray in the heavyweight division. I'm looking at the total very quickly, Shane. Can we expect that Rokic is going to go in there and look for the kill? Because the over right now is set at a round and a half, dead smack in the middle. It is juiced heavily to the over at 220. But is there any lean either way there? Because I really don't know what Rokic is going to look like at heavyweight.
15: Yeah, I don't either. And it's always, I mean, just look at Alex Pereira when he moved to heavyweight. Yeah, he's facing Gon, and Gon's like, you know, incredible. He's a really good fighter, right? But it's weird when someone moves up a weight class. Yeah, they don't have to cut weight, right? So that'd be helpful to him. He'll still have the power for sure. But is that speed still going to be there, that where you usually get down to when you're cutting, you know, 20, 30 pounds, right?
14: Yep.
15: So is that going to be something? I think he could still win this fight. He could win by knockout. Over under, I'm not sure. I don't know what round this thing would go to.
14: Yeah, that would be something that I will be staying away from as well, with you, Shane, saying I need to see what he looks like at this weight class. Maybe a live betting spot here, but right now
15: live betting might happen.
14: Yeah, a lot beforehand, more questions than we have answers right now when it comes to Rokic at heavyweight. You do have a fight that I wanted to break down. Vlasto Seppo is a big time favorite against Gilbert Urbina. Urbina right now is +245. Vlasto is -345. Total sitting at 1.5. Juiced heavily to the under, -345. So again, might be very surprised if this gets out of the first round.
15: Yeah, I think this is a gimme. I think the UFC is trying to pop that Serbian crowd, right? Seppo is the hometown guy. He's from Serbia.
14: Yep.
15: And they're giving him a guy who has lost his last two fights by first round knockout, right? He's lost four of his last five fights by finish.
14: Ooh.
15: Right. So it's not looking good for him. I think this is just like a UFC ploy, because it's like the first or second fight on the main card there to get that Serbian crowd popped and ready for the rest of the fights coming up, and just to get that hometown favorite to win here. I'm taking Seppo to win first round knockout. I think it's definitely going to happen.
14: Yeah, I think it's a good point. I talk about a lot where venues, when I'm looking at MMA handicapping and why certain fights are being made, I think you just nailed it right in the head there, Shane. This is a fight that's being made for Seppo and the crowd at UFC Belgrade right there to get some pop. And that's why you're seeing him as such a big favorite. So we can understand why he's such a big favorite. And I don't think that deters you from backing him in front of his hometown brethren. Shane, great stuff as always, my friend. Can you tell everybody where they can access all of your fine material?
15: Yeah, you can catch us on X at Just Win Bets Baby, or you can catch me at Shane Just Win Bets singular because the S makes it too long. You can also catch us on YouTube. We're at around 14,500 subscribers or so on YouTube. So check us on YouTube. We do 20 different sports and leagues around the world. We got Joe DeFan covers everything soccer. I do UFC, NHL, and we both do NFL and college football. So we got a whole bunch of stuff. Come check us out. Have a lot of fun, and we'd like to see you there.
14: We are back. First Strike on VSiN. Dave Ross and Rob Moreno. El Modelo back with us this week. Rob, always great to have you on with your numbers that you have associated. Before we get to those numbers, let's tell everybody about what we've got going on at the network. Because, again, $9.99 is an intro offer right now. People that have covered your first month, there are much better offers out there. But, again, if you want to just kind of dip a toe in and figure out what we're all about, $9.99 will get you in for that very first month. But there are other offers like $175 will cover you all the way through the Super Bowl. And like we like to say, Rob, we got a guy. You want to talk some golf, you want to talk some football, college football, NFL, you name it, not just UFC. We got you covered pillar to post just about every single sport that you can think of.
0: The college football betting guide is coming out very soon. And if that's not reason enough, I mean, NFL betting guide, college football betting guide, we are football ready. And if you're not into that, I don't know what to do.
14: Great point, though. That's coming out next week here, that college football betting guide. Adam Burke, our managing editor, doing a great job getting that together with all of our hosts and experts here in the network. So college football is your thing. The NFL is your thing. Baseball going through. Of course, I do a show every day, Shameless Plug, with Jensen Lewis, 7 to 10 a.m. Eastern, right here on the network every day. So we do. We got you covered, pillar to post. But, Rob, I do love breaking down the fights with you. I love what your model projections show week in and week out, and the way we kind of break it down and show it to maybe the new viewer, maybe the new fight fan out there that's looking to put down a couple dollars here and there as to why they should fight, why they should bet some of these fights. The Medich fight here in the main event against D-Rod, Daniel Rodriguez, massive underdog, as we talked about with Shane in the first segment on this fight. Hey, look, it's UFC Belgrade. He wanted to have a fight card in Serbia. And, you know, sometimes we look at Max Holloway's been calling for it in Hawaii, and that doesn't happen. And yet we get Medich to headline a card here against Daniel Rodriguez. Sometimes there's pressure that comes along with that for looking as good as you looked and now in front of your countrymen and women. I always talk about venues when you're handicapping MMA. And yeah, we do that in the NFL with home field and that sort of thing. But sometimes I do look at this and go, hey, it can be great. You go out there and show out. Other times there's a lot of other responsibilities when you're the headliner and you're not used to being in this spot. Is there any danger on the Medich side for being a big a favorite as he is with kind of that newfound responsibility of being the headliner at home?
0: You know, that's a great point, because if you're going to ask for that main event, you better perform
14: right,
0: as a main event fighter. And I mean, you know, he's no young pup. He's got 10 UFC fights under his belt, and kind of like you guys talked about, all 7 of his UFC victories by knockout. So the guy knows how to put on a show when necessary. Can he do that in front of the home crowd? Honestly, the biggest question mark around this whole thing, and let's get these graphics up here. I mean, it's the obvious one, right?

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13: Welcome to First Strike, only on VSiN, the sports betting network. 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
14: In front of the whole crowd. Honestly, the biggest question mark around this whole thing, and let's get these graphics up here. I mean, it's the obvious one, right? It's Rodriguez's prison stint that just,
15: yes,
14: it kind of caught us all by surprise. But I mean, and look, we're not judging the guy. It was,
15: no,
14: I guess he was driving in down into TJ and got caught with some weed in the car. 8 months in a Mexican prison. Now that is not why I spent the weekend in Cabo, by the way. That was a choice and it was leisure only. So there was no, I did not get caught with anything. I am free,
15: right,
14: and I am back. But Daniel Rodriguez, I mean, 8 months, that's for a 39-year-old athlete. That's a long time away from training, away from a proper diet, any conditioning.
15: Yes.
14: I mean, it's the big question mark. And then it's only been 3 months since he's been, you know, released. It was back in April. So that's my biggest question mark. Now, the model definitely can't account for 8 months in a Mexican prison. I haven't done that math data yet. Maybe I'll work on that for next season. But, you know, the one big thing is his age, right? 39 years old against 33 years old. He does have a slight reach advantage, and their XR percentages are dang near identical. Both of them on winning streaks. And hey, the prison stint aside, Daniel Rodriguez is on a 3-fight winning streak, his last win against Kevin Holland. And I believe the story was that Kevin Holland paid for his bail because he wants a rematch against D-Rod, which that's a great story. In all fairness, if D-Rod pulls this upset, we got to make a movie out of this. We don't have good MMA movies. This has got to be a movie if D-Rod pulls this like miracle upset here. But, you know, it's the striking where things start getting a little separated here and where we really start seeing things flesh out. These guys spend most of their time at a distance. Daniel Rodriguez, 83%. Medic at 66%. This is hopefully the type of main event that we were hoping we would get last week. These are two strong strikers. Medic lands 5.11 significant strikes per minute with a 1.56 differential. So he's only absorbing 3.55. That's clean for a power striker, the type of power striker he is. 8 knockdowns along the way. Rodriguez, he's got some high volume, 7.20 significant strikes landed per minute.
12: Wow.
14: But his differential is only 1.89. So with that high volume, his absorption rate is 5.31. Now, he does also have some power, 7 knockdowns along the way. But against a guy like Medic, who is also hard to hit, that's going to be tricky. Both guys have been dropped before, though, so that is worth noting. And as I mentioned, the wrestling and grappling, I mean, we're talking a total of 3 takedowns between both men.
12: Wow.
14: I don't think that's what this is going to be about. We got 11% control rate and a 29% control rate. These guys are looking to just bang and bang quick. The model, it lands very cleanly on Uros Medic, but you do see that tier 5 thing, and that's kind of my flag of, hey, stop, pump the brakes. This isn't worth betting, especially at his odds at -360.
12: Mm.
14: But here's where I kind of got to separate the math from the fight. And we do get a 61% win probability here. That's where I got to separate the fight from the math, because the Daniel Rodriguez thing is my huge question mark. And I don't know if he's going to show up actually ready to put this fight on. I'm not questioning anything. I'm not questioning the fact that he accepted the fight or anything like that. But it's a tough thing to just bounce back in just 3 months at 39 years old, ready to go, ready to fight against a killer like Uros Medic. I haven't landed on a bet yet, but even though it's a tier 5, I kind of give an extra nod to Medic that, you know, he wants this, and I believe he'll perform and on the stage he's asked for. And I want to find a way to place him in a bet. And I kind of like the conversation you and Shane were having on round 2 starting and finding that as a prop, as props start to develop here in Vegas.
12: -$1.05 is what Shane found on that. I feel like that's a fair price. I lean towards the over at plus money at +$1.50. But if you don't want to take that extra 2.5 minute risk, I can understand it and look for that first five. As I mentioned with Shane, and look, we're kidding about the jails and all that. Like that would never happen in the United States, right? But that's what happens. So with Brittany Griner when she was in Russia, and we're like, my goodness, what are you doing holding one of our citizens? And that's what's happened out of D-Rod. We're like, for us, that seems crazy and inhumane. For other countries, that's what he had to deal with for the last 9 months. It is crazy. And I talk about this all the time, Rob, when you're looking at certain fighters that we talk about, you know, John Jones and some of the stuff that he's had between fights. Where's his head at? Rose Namajunas, sometimes the things she battles internally. And then we have to go wager on these fighters. I have no idea where D-Rod's head is right now, right? Like, you get out of a situation like that, I mean, it sounds scary to me. I'd be terrified if I was held in a jail cell in Tijuana for 9 months, and then I got to go back to UFC. I got to go to Belgrade and fight this killer.
14: It's not like he's still in the States, by the way. Which I hope someone checked his bags for him. I hope, you know, he's not stuck in Belgrade.
12: Totally. Like, let's make sure everything's okay when we get there on the flight. But, like, that's the point, is, like, all of these other factors for D-Rod that are really hard to handicap from a human perspective, and then quantify that into a numbers perspective and try to find out if these are numbers that we want to bet on with D-Rod. I don't know that I do. And the other thing, Rob, is it could be one of those deals where he's like, man, I'm just so relieved that I'm out of prison and now I get to go do what I've done my whole life, which is fight. that he does feel like that guy that's, you know, unshackled, if you will, and says, man, I'm free again. And now let me go show this guy they should have kept me in prison, because now I'm going to go beat up this guy because I've had nothing else to do for the last 9 months but think about getting out of here and put a beating on somebody for what he's gone through. So it's really hard to quantify. And that's why I might look at it and say the other effect is it's a stalemate early. Because, man, I do have all this pent-up energy, but I got to pace myself here because I got 5 rounds to work if I need. Nobody believes this fight's going to go 5. But, again, to kind of pace yourself in the first minute or 2 minutes, and all of a sudden you're in the second half of that first round, and that can get you to that minus $1.05 price point of the fight at least getting to the second. That feels logical to me as I try to illogically figure out where he is mentally going into this fight.
14: Yeah, I love that price too, minus 105. I hope that's a similar price to what I get here in Vegas when that populates. I think that's great from both angles too, right? The emotions of performing in front of your hometown, your home country, 5 minutes of just kind of, hey, don't dump the tank emotionally. And then equally from D-Rod of that excitement of like, I'm back, I'm free, I'm here. Let's pump the brakes for 5 minutes. And hey, that's all we got to sweat is 5 minutes and you cash that minus 105. I like that. I think it's, you said it best. It's the most logical way to look at this fight right now.
12: It is. It's the only way. I mean, it's what we try to do here in the show and figure out and try to uncover all angles. And it's hard because we're trying to get in somebody's head and figure out where they are. I do think it's something to pay attention to, one, the way in. When they get up on their scales on Friday, and also listen to what D-Rod has to say and make sure he's in that proper headspace, because you can glean a little bit from those fighters. But the model still gets you on the med side. Would you look live, Rob, and say, okay, it started off slowly, but clearly he's fast. Let's just say, hypothetically, we assume he's going to have the striking advantage against D-Rod. The wrestling, as your numbers have already pointed out, is probably not going to come into effect here. So if D-Rod can't really slow him down, then Medich, even though he might not be happy about getting out of the first round because he does a lot of his work early, that still eventually we feel like he might be able to get D-Rod, and we're not going to get to the judge's scorecard.
14: Yeah, I don't hate the thought of a live number on Medich, you know, especially if that first round looks like a stalemate. But to most of us knowing the situation and knowing the trained eye, hopefully you can tell, like, hey, I think Medich is kind of is just a second away from taking over, right?
12: Yeah.
14: And if you can see that in the first round, and hopefully it kind of looks like a stalemate and that number comes down a little bit, there could be a live spot there.
12: And again, adrenaline dump could be real in two different ways for both guys. One, as you mentioned, we talked about that hype of trying to put on the show. If he doesn't get him out of there in the first five, does that become a real thing? Or if he's smarter about it and paces himself a little bit, then he can get D-Rod out of there. And again, conditioning for Daniel. We just don't know. I don't know what you can do in a prison for 9 months. I just do not know. So, you know, this is short notice, right?
14: A lot of upper body. A lot of upper body,
12: a lot of push-ups. But again, you don't have a full camp to go over there to Belgrade and take on a guy like Yuris Medich. So if D-Rod can't get it done early, that really could be an advantageous spot here to back the Medich side live if it gets out of that first round. You know, it was an interesting conversation with Shane, too, about Jan Błachowicz, because there is a guy that when we look at resume, which I know you and I like to do, it's not comparable with a guy like Navajo Sterling. So Sterling, because of, he's so much younger and he can look so much more dynamic than Polish Power has looked here in recent times out, we can understand why he's the big favorite. But do you get back to that strength of schedule and say, man, maybe Błachowicz, the numbers show that this number is a little bit too wide?
14: So this is an interesting fight. You guys mentioned it's a last-minute replacement for Sterling. This is originally where last week's Guskov was supposed to fight, was here. So Roundtree's out, move Guskov forward. Sterling steps in on just a 6-week preparation. Now, I didn't know that stuff about his binger in
12: Japan.
14: In Japan, apparently. I did not know that part. If that's true, that definitely puts some reservation here. But, man, I kind of forget that Father Time is catching up to Jan Błachowicz. I mean, 43 years old. I did not realize he is past that mark already. His recent run isn't exactly the most impressive either. Yes, they are losses to absolute killers of the light heavyweight division and absolute legends of the sport. But there's also two draws in there that are just kind of left bad taste in your mouth. There's not a lot of activity for the last few years. He's kind of been slowing down.
12: Yeah.
14: Is Navajo Sterling kind of too much for him at a 28-year-old just dude ready to run through the division?

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13: Everything looks pretty even. The XR percentage for Sterling looks absolutely spectacular, obviously at 80%, but he's had a very short sample size for us to really measure here. So what he's done has looked great, but let's measure that against that strength of schedule kind of you talked about. Blachowicz is at 58%, so not the best, but that's against the absolute best the division has to offer. He was the absolute best for a short period as well. So the striking metrics, I mean, Sterling just has a lot to dish out. 6.15 significant strikes landed per minute, but the differential is absolutely absurd. 3.62. he's only absorbing 2.53. That is an insane number for a guy who dishes out that much. That could be a problem against a slowing down Jan Blachowicz, who, by the way, only lands 3.55 per minute and absorbs 3.14. So most likely Blachowicz is not winning a stand-up battle here. Now, Sterling doesn't have a ton of knockdowns in his very short career. He does have two. Actually, that's a very good number considering how few fights he's actually had. But Blachowicz does have power. So if Blachowicz can fight a smart fight and use his full set of tools against probably what is, you know, a quick-to-rush young guy here. I mean, taking a six-week fight against the former light heavyweight champion is quite a proclamation to what your abilities can do. You know, he only has four takedowns. He doesn't really wrestle, grapple.
14: No.
13: Blachowicz, hey, 69% takedown defense and a 33% control rate. It's not great, but I think he knows how to pace himself in the octagon. The model leans totally towards Sterling, and that's for clear reason. His numbers are just spectacular when you put them on paper, even in that short sample size, 75% win probability. But his odds at minus 330 just doesn't look appealing to me. And against a guy like Jan Blachowicz, I'm kind of reserved currently, and I have not placed a play. And this is kind of one of those cards where it's like, it kind of looks like a very chalky card, but yeah, you know there's going to be an upset somewhere, and I'm not sure where that is. Blachowicz could be that live spot.
14: I'll tell you this too, Rob. Blachowicz recently, when you watch him fight, it looks like he's fighting to get to the finish line, right? And he slows down, as you mentioned. Everybody's going to slow down. I'm going to slow down eventually. I don't know when, but eventually we're all going to slow down as we get a little bit older.
13: No time soon, baby. No time soon.
14: But it feels like that's the Jan Blachowicz we're seeing in real time in the octagon, like getting into those deeper rounds and surviving to get to the card. And then he doesn't always go his way when he gets to the decision, right? We can go back, obviously, to the Pereira fight as one of those examples where I thought he actually had done enough, but it wasn't overwhelming, right? He didn't give you that shock and awe and that feeling like he was finishing the fight in the best of shape. Now, if your model can start to model for guys coming off benders in Japan and guys coming off jail time in Tijuana, then that's really next level, right?
13: So, yep.
14: so with Sterling, I'm looking at the KO prop, Rob. You can get about plus 250 on the Sterling side for a guy that's a massive favorite. And we know that that's what he wants to do. He wants to, you would think, pressure the old guy and make him quit, make him get out of there. And why do I want to be in here with this young guy that's beat me up for 15 minutes? Now, we think that Blachowicz can intelligently defend and get to the finish line, but not really win. Then you can get -$1.05 on the young Sterling side here. So I'm going to be looking to the double chances. Not every book offers these, but I have found some. And what I would look to is I'd pay the freight, and it probably, if I'm looking at plus 250 for KO or -$1.05 for a decision prop, you might be able to find -$1.50 on a KO or decision prop on Sterling. That's where I'd want to go. I don't think submission is really in play here. We talked about the lack of a ground game here for Sterling. So, Rob, that's what I might have to wait and see. But again, people, shop around, because we're trying to find those pathways to victory. To me, that double chance, and some of the books offer a double chance opportunity, that's where I'm going to look, Sterling by KO or decision. And if that thing is well under $2 at $1.50, that's where I'd be willing to lay that price point.
13: You know, people wonder probably why I do this show sometimes, and it's because it's actually self-serving for me, because sometimes I can't come to a result, and it's really just to talk to you, Dave, and get to a result here and get to a bet, because I didn't even think about the double chance, and that's a great opportunity, because you're right, Blachowicz is a tough guy to finish. Pejeda couldn't do it, and Pejeda finishes dang near everybody. And Sterling, you wonder, you know, does he have the juice to really get it done quick, or, you know, do we see kind of like you said, where Blachowicz just kind of fights to get the fight over with, and if that number is, you know, what we hope, around -150, something like that, double chance decision or TKO for Sterling, I love that.
14: Yeah, that's the only way that I could play it right now too, because again, coming off a bender in Japan, those first 5 minutes could be very interesting, let's put it that way. We've seen a number just go just completely bizarre on the Mateus Rebecki Kyle Przybylak fight. And right now, Kyle is over a $4 betting underdog against Rebecki. When you've run the numbers, Rob, should Mateus be this big a favorite?
13: So the issue is Kyle in this scenario. His numbers, so he's kind of had two UFC stints. He made his debut, I believe, in 21, went on a two-fight losing streak, left the UFC, went 4-1 in other promotions, and then was welcomed back and is once again 0-2. So he's 0-4 in his UFC career. Wow. Now, once again, I always caveat this. My stats only reflect his four fights in the UFC, but those numbers aren't great. I mean, we're talking about 22% XR percentage for Kyle Prapalek. That is, I don't know if you know, it's not, he's not just losing close fights. That's the thing. He's not losing close fights. He's losing just altogether. He's losing almost every round he's been involved in. He just doesn't have anything to support him. Mateusz Rubecki, 64% XR percentage. That is solid. It's not great, but it's strong enough, especially against a guy like Kyle. In the striking, Mateusz, 4.94 significant strikes landed per minute, 0.47 differential. So you probably wish that was a little bit bigger.
14: Yeah.
13: But so he is absorbing 4.47. But the concern actually comes from Kyle's side. 3.25 significant strikes landed per minute, a negative 2.44. He is absorbing, 5.69 significant strikes per minute. Small sample size, only four fights, but that seems to be a trend. Apparently he likes to get hit. And a lot. Now he hasn't been knocked down, so he's got a tough chin. And I'm not saying Mateusz could be the guy to knock him down, but Mateusz does have five knockdowns along the way.
14: Oh,
13: now where things really start to look a different way too for Mateusz is the control rate. 67% control rate in clinch and ground time. He knows how to use the cage, use the ground. Kyle Prapalek, 8% control rate. That means he doesn't know how to use the clinch. He doesn't know how to use the ground. Zero takedowns attempted. Now only 49% takedown accuracy for Mateusz, but he seems to be aggressive enough to where he uses it to his advantage. I believe about three takedowns attempted per 5 minutes. Mm. So running the numbers, it's very clear how this is going to go. You guys are starting to learn how the model sees these numbers, but it goes Mateusz very heavy, 87%.

0: Everything might be $2 before we get to USC Belgrade on Saturday morning, afternoon, depending on where you are, because that trend's going to continue. When you mention how tough Kyle is with the chin, even though he's not been good and he doesn't have a win in the UFC, he's been durable, right?
1: You can be bad and tough.
0: You can be bad and tough. We've seen that. We like that combination for overs.
1: Yes.
0: We absolutely like that combination for overs. I think it's a really smart way to play it. But you know what? I like when your numbers, even though he's a massive favorite here, Rebecca at minus 550, that your model says he's worthy of it. And again, I get it, people. You don't want to lay 550 in a fight. We're not saying that that's what you should do, but the numbers don't shy away from that. So that could be a parlay piece if you want it to be. But I do think if you're looking and you're going to get squeamish about laying 550, because upsets do happen, even though the model does not show that this is one of those you have to fear, look to that over. I think there's a much, much smarter way to play it here at $1.66 today. Not the best number, because those numbers have already been eaten up and pushed this number up. But I'm picking up exactly what the model is putting down. Rob, great stuff again. And I know, by the way, we'll get into this in future shows. You've been UFC card collecting. I didn't know you could card collect out there in the UFC. We'll see what you got coming up in coming weeks, people. So, oh, I see what you got back there. Hey, it's pretty badass. I like it.
1: It probably lost some value after his loss, but hey, from what still, I'm learning, this is okay.
0: Still Ilya Topuria card. Too shabby. Not too bad at all. Rob, great stuff. And we appreciate the model and being able to see that now on First Strike every week. I think it really lends more so people can see exactly what those numbers show each and every week that you have in your model. So, for Shane Thurston, for Rob Moreno, I'm Dave Ross. Cash some tickets. We'll see you next week right here. First Strike on VSiN, the Sports Betting Network.

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8: 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You were over the line. That's a foul.
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9: I think a lot of people checked out so fast by the end of the last season that I think some people still think Doc Rivers may be the head coach of the Bucks. You are. Taylor Jenkins. What he had there with the youth movement.
10: I remember watching Doc Rivers play as a player, and I hated him then, and I hated him as a Bucks coach. Oh, my God. I'm so glad that guy's out of town.
9: What a terrible
10: move. He can go and enjoy retirement or whatever he's doing, go on shows, talk like he's stupid like he always is, and just whatever. Cool. Bye.
9: Dude, I hated that move so much. I wonder what would happen if Budenholzer's, or if they didn't fire, Adrian Griffin. Yeah.
10: Why do you ever get Doc in the first place? I don't understand.
9: Because the Haslam group.
10: Well, anyway, that's over close. And done with.
9: Yeah, that's over. Yep. We're brand new now.
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9: Brand new now.
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14: NFL analyst Tony Romo was placed on leave by CBS after his DUI arrest last week. Packers tight end Tucker Kraft was activated off the PUP list. Former Saints Pro Bowl offensive lineman Andres Pete retired. Ex-wide receiver DeAndre Hopkins was hired as an assistant coach at Georgia Tech. Cameron Young.

0: Young shot a second round 61 to tie for the golf lead in Detroit with Patrick Cantlay. WNBA wins for Atlanta and Washington. Indiana won at Portland 112-98. Caitlin Clark with a triple-double, 26 points, 10 rebounds, 10 assists. In baseball's late game, Boston with 5 runs in the 7th, won at Dodger Stadium 9-4 over LA. San Diego shut out San Francisco 7-0. Wins for Detroit and Minnesota on the road, Milwaukee as well. Houston beat Texas 11-2. Houston now with a half-game lead over the Texas Rangers in the AL West.
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5: Rain showers likely. Fog in spots overnight. Otherwise, cloudy skies expected. Lows dip down to about 65. Northeasterly winds 8 to 15 miles per hour. I'm meteorologist Paul Trombley with your weatherology forecast on 95.3 and 99.1 The Score. Right now, it's 64 degrees.
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7: Ah, the sweet sounds of summer. The warmer weather. The sizzle of brats on the grill. And the swift crack of a bat.
8: The 0-1 pitch and a fly ball to right. This is hit pretty well. Lee is back at the track, at the wall. He jumps up. It's off the top of the wall, and it is gone. Jack goes deep.
7: Yeah, Brewers baseball is back, baby. Talking all things crew all season long on The Score.
9: Sports betting network, Femi and Bebfe, Will Hill, hanging with you guys here. Taking in all the baseball action and looking ahead to Saturday's card in Major League Baseball. And Will, I'm looking at some of the matchups that we have on deck. I'm going to go to a game that's probably near and dear to your heart because it's two marquee teams. This is a game a lot of eyeballs will be on. That is the Yankees and the Cubs. Max Fried on the mound going up against David Peterson, who was once my sworn enemy, now has become my friend this 2026 MLB season. What do you make of that game right now? The Yankees minus 125, Cubs plus 104, total 6.5. Got two good pitchers. Wind must be blowing in, or at least projected to be blowing in, as we saw some less than ideal weather Friday afternoon in that contest between the Yankees and the Cubs. But anything that stands out to you, money line, you know, side, total, prop, anything that you look at with this Yankees-Cubs game?
10: Yeah, Yankees with a nice win on Friday. Will Warren gets back on track. The Yankees have not been swinging the bats well. They did score a couple runs on Friday, but I think they had a streak 25 straight innings without a run if you discount or don't include the ghost runner innings, because they played a couple extra inning games on the other side of Chicago against the White Sox on, what was it, Wednesday and Thursday. Fried looks a little cheap. Yankees look a little cheap at minus 125. Granted, they're down a lot. Chisholm missed the game Friday. Sounds like he's okay. Should be back in the lineup Saturday. But Bellinger's out. Judge is out. Yeah. Stanton's out. Fried was not great last time out Monday against the White Sox, but you got the better pitcher here. Probably slight advantage to the Cubs just with the lineup with their health status. Yankees number one bullpen ERA. I think I'll probably bet the Yankees here. Haven't done it yet, but it would be Yankees or nothing for me. And like you mentioned, that's 6.5. That is a tell right there that the wind is blowing in, because mm-hmm. the wind dictates so much of these games in Wrigley, where if you get a game where the wind's blown out, that'll be 10, 11, sometimes 12 or higher. It's almost like Coors, but that wind must be blowing in and blowing in hard. So that being said, it's very hard to go under 6.5. I mean, just do the math. 3 + 3 = 7. If it's 3 each, you're getting a 7th run. But looking towards the Yankees, I know you're not a big guy on Peterson. I know Peterson's better a little bit than his stats, but
9: yeah.
10: What with that game will you be betting, if anything?
9: Yeah, Peterson has been better this season than the traditional numbers indicate. So there's been a couple of times where I found myself backing David Peterson. I like the idea of backing Max Fried. So if I had to bet anything, it would be Yankees first 5, just because Fried is coming off of a less than ideal start in his last outing. So like, I'm assuming he will bounce back given the conditions and just overall his like pedigree on the mound. So it would be Yankees first 5 for me if I had to do anything. I want to sit with it some more though, come Saturday morning and Saturday afternoon, just to kind of see who I end up on in this Yankees-Cubs game. So that is one of the interleague matchups that we have going on. Another one, Red Sox-Dodgers. That is at 9:10 Saturday night. Peyton Tolley versus Yoshinobu Yamamoto. The Dodgers minus 163, Boston plus 135. That total is sitting at 8. Man, a lot of excitement for this Red Sox team after the way they played in July. Now that the calendar has turned to August, can they keep that momentum rolling against the two-time defending World Series champions?
10: Not enough meat on the bone for me to take the Red Sox. Maybe take a half a run in the first five, because I do like Peyton Tolley. I think he's going to be really good. He's got ace potential, maybe, you know, a high two, a strong two. And there are whispers, Femi, that the Reds have talked to the Red Sox. The Red Sox want Ellie De La Cruz. And Whoa. The Reds are listening, but they want Peyton Tolley. I'm not sure. You already gave up one of your pitchers, Connelly, early for Curtis Meade. And Curtis Meade, I think on his first at-bat as a Red Sox, broke his wrist, and he's pretty much done for the year. So
1: yeah.
10: You went from being at a surplus of pitching to now, I don't know. Peyton Tolley's good. He's young. I don't know how expendable he is, but I can understand taking the Red Sox plus half run in the first five. I'd probably lean towards, if you get an under 4.5 in the first five, that would be the way I'd go. Yamamoto, obviously tremendous, and Tolley's pretty good too. Should be a good pitching matchup here in La La Land.
9: Let me ask you this question, because I love to do the hypotheticals. Yeah. I love to do the either ors. What's the more likely World Series matchup? Cubs-Yankees or Red Sox-Dodgers?
10: Ooh. I'll say Red Sox-Dodgers, but that's a pretty good one.
9: You don't say it with a whole lot of confidence, Will.
10: I know. You got a good one. You made a fair one.
9: I think it's Cubs-Yankees. I do. Okay. I'm just not the, maybe I'm going to be the last man, like the music going to be playing on the Titanic, and I'm going to be sitting there still saying the Red Sox aren't that good. I'm just not buying it. They're going to have to show me more, and I know they showed us a 15-game win streak in July. I don't think the Red Sox can make the World Series. I do, however, think the Chicago Cubs can make a World Series, especially if they do something at the deadline. If they get active, go out there and get a starter, why can't this Cubs lineup that is led by perhaps the NL MVP in Pete Crow Armstrong, why can't they beat the Dodgers and somehow get themselves into the World Series? And, of course, you know, the Yankees, talent for talent, if they're healthy, they're the best team in the American League. They're just not healthy now. We presume that they're going to get healthy in August and September, so I actually think it's Yankees-Cubs, even though the Dodgers are the team that you would trust the most of those four. I just trust the Red Sox the least by a pretty wide margin to where I think Cubs-Yankees is more likely to be your fall classic than Red Sox-Dodgers.
10: All right. You can bet on this stuff. I don't know if you realize this.
9: Oh, yeah.
10: But betting is something people enjoy. Yankees-Cubs, odds to meet in the World Series, so exact matchup. What do you think that number is?
9: Oh, man. I mean, because it's the Cubs that's involved, I would say 30 to 1?
10: Plus 2580 at DraftKings.
9: Okay.
10: The other one, the one that I went with, Red Sox and Dodgers to meet in the World Series. Same book, DraftKings. The odds are what?
9: 18, probably, because the Dodgers are involved.
10: Pretty good. Plus 1745.
9: But look at that.
10: Not bad.
9: Sign me up to be a bookmaker. Let's call our buddy Corey. Call our buddy Matt Grill, DraftKings trading manager. Sign me up. I mean,
10: can come on these shows. You can come on these shows and play, oh, it was a bad weekend for the books. You know, the public did well. Public did well in that game. Public did well in this game. We only made, you know, $70 billion.
9: Yeah, quadrillion dollars.
10: Tough weekend.
9: Yeah. We only made quadrillion dollars instead of quintuple. You know, it's like, what are we talking
10: about?
9: We
10: had to get the frozen shrimp cocktail this week. It wasn't, you know, it wasn't the fresh stuff.
9: Yeah, next week we'll be back to the good stuff. You know, the champagne, the bottle service. We'll be back. But this week,

0: Like, if you do any exacta, Dodgers with Team X, it's probably going to be, like, what, 25 to 1 is your longest shot? Unless you do, like, Dodgers, I mean, who knows? Dodgers, Angels, Freeway Series, you know what I mean? Like, that's how you can get, like, a monster shot on a team that has, like, no chance to make the playoffs. But of the teams that can make it, I mean, the longest price is probably 30, 35 to 1. Maybe I'm giving the Dodgers too much credit, but... I think that makes a ton of sense from an odds perspective. Anything else that jumps out to you from Saturday's slate in Major League Baseball? Obviously, you have some really important games. Pirates, Reds, chief among them in that National League wild card race. Twins, Mariners is interesting. Mariners are trying to hang around in this AL West race. And, of course, White Sox, Rays, Noah Schultz, Drew Rasmussen on the mound. This is a potential ALCS preview. Funny enough, you know, like these are the two top seeds in the American League. Any bets for those games that meet the eye?
1: Under 8.5 looks pretty good. Pirates and Reds, and you mentioned a huge game. Horrible loss on Friday. Skeens was bad again. They've lost 4 in a row. The season is slowly slipping away here. Very quickly here. Yeah. I say slowly and quickly. On one hand, it's slowly, but the other hand, you know, it happened quick because we were doing the show the other night. They beat Arizona. They had a chance to beat them the next night after a furious rally, and they have not won a game since. So, under 8.5, though, looks pretty good there. Good pitching matchup, Ashcraft and Abbott. And then another game here, Sanchez in Baltimore. That's a fun game with Sanchez pitching against the Orioles. Sanchez come back down to earth a little bit after just being red hot middle of the season. But that price looks pretty playable there. Philly laying $1.40. And a game I know you're going to look at and have eyes on, the AL West. This is a huge game for that division. DeGrom on the mound. DeGrom has not been himself recently either. It's just not the DeGrom of 3-4 years ago where, you know, 101 miles an hour, 12 strikeouts a game, and he's just unhittable. Still pretty good, still above average, but not the pitcher he used to be, going against Ronel Blanco. I think Texas is playable here at -130, so that would be Rangers or pass for me as Seager returned Friday night. I don't know what they need. I guess they need Seager and Langford to be healthy and stay on the field, because when you got all your guys, that's a pretty good team. Just feels like one, if not both, those guys always in and out of the lineup.
0: I think the bet for me in that game would be a first five over, given that DeGrom has not looked like himself. And Ronel Blanco, I mean, unless he's using the sticky stuff again, I think that's a fade for me. So I think it's first five over Rangers Astros in that Texas two-step. As for who will win it, I mean, your guess is as good as mine. We saw Friday night, obviously Houston has been playing well Friday night against Texas, but I think first five over is how I would look at that game between those two squads. And we'll see. I mean, Texas, it's a big game. If Texas can win it, we're right back to square one. Okay, maybe they have a chance to regain the lead in the American League West. But if they let Houston win this series, that's going to go a long way in deciding who wins that division. The Mariners have a chance. You know, they're only a couple of games back behind those two teams from Texas. But this thing, not like it's going to get wrapped up this week. There's still so much baseball to be played, but man, you don't want to be getting swept if you're the Texas Rangers or if you're Houston or whatever. Like, you want to at least stay competitive in this game. Real quick, Marlins, Mets, Tyler Phillips versus Zach Thornton. Mets are the favorite, -131, Marlins +109. It feels like Miami's got something rolling here. You know, this past week, they've started to play better baseball. They swept Philadelphia. I think the fish might be on to something here as we get into August.
1: Yeah, but I like Thornton. I think Thornton has shown some things you like here in limited action. But do I really want to lay a price with the Mets? I do not.
0: No, and who knows? Who's even on the team for the New York Mets at that point? Well, Friday was your last day to lock in the early bird pricing on our football special, because $175 for the Super Bowl, that's now up to $199. 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
14: Yeah, it is, ladies and gentlemen. Welcome back into Money Moves on VSiN, the Sports Betting Network. Stormy Bonantoni, Jonathan Von Tobel with you today. The final day of our Money Moves College Football Top 25 reveal the top-ranked team in the country, according to the two of us at the desk.
15: The Florida Atlantic Owls, baby, coming in at number one. Got a lot of returning production, a lot of upset on offense. Hard schedule in the American, but I think they can really get some stuff done.
14: That was sarcasm. The CFP. That was sarcasm, ladies and gentlemen. It is Notre Dame Fighting Irish. Let's go.
15: Your favorite team.
14: They are my favorite team. And I do want to put this out
15: there. And much like you and Tim Murray, many, many years spent on campus going to school.
14: I do want to put this out there. You can't, fandom is fandom, okay? So let's not be a hater for one. My parents, like,
15: it's always this. It's always my parents, brother-in-law's dominatrix cousin, always there.
14: It's not about anyone going there. Like, my dad rooted for Notre Dame my entire life, and my dad's fandom was thrust upon me in my youth. That's why I'm a 49ers fan. That's why I'm a Notre Dame fan. He was a huge Joe Montana guy. Mm-hmm. So that is how my fandom was created. I can't help it.
15: This is why you need to be better at these sort of things. Your immediate rebuttal to me should be, you've never been inside the state of Indianapolis, you loser, and you're a Colts fan. Shut your mouth.
14: I didn't know you've never been to Indiana.
15: You've never been there before?
14: What?
15: Are you serious? Why would I ever step foot into that state?
14: Okay, yeah, that's embarrassing. You should work on that.
15: You should work on your trash talk.
14: Meanwhile, have covered 2 Notre Dame football games now, okay? So I'm feeling pretty good.
15: Were you unbiased?
14: Of course I was. Of course I was.
15: Run the tape.
14: I did also have to do a very uncomfortable halftime interview with Marcus Freeman after a missed field goal, which made me very uncomfortable.
15: Was that the last BC? Was it the BC game? Yes, last year?
14: Yeah.
15: They didn't play particularly well in that first half.
14: It was not a great first half. No, it was not. But then Jeremiah Love did Jeremiah Love things, and it was off from there.
15: He's not back, though.
14: Both he and Jadarian Price taken in the first round of this year's NFL draft, which accounted for, if I have this up correctly, 44% of the team's all-purpose yards and 51% of its touchdowns last season. So there is a lot to make up, obviously, with Notre Dame, but this is one of those programs that, very similarly, when we talk about some of these other big name programs across the country, you don't rebuild, you reload type of a thing. And also they are stacked on defense, bringing back a ton of talent. They still got a ton of talent on offense that they're returning as well, including for the first time in what feels like forever, having your starting quarterback back for a second straight year in CJ Carr, who is your Heisman favorite at most shops.
15: Yes, he is. And I think you feel pretty excited about this. And one of the things that really does work for CJ Carr as the season went along was he seemed to get better for the most part. You know, one of the things I like to bring up is if you're taking care of the football at the beginning of the year, that was not the case, but at the end of the season really did a much better job when you're talking about turnover worthy plays and making sure he took care of it. So I think when you look at this for CJ Carr and Notre Dame, everything is pointing up. Now, a lot of it has to do with him and what that's going to be, but I think the signs were there with this offense that you have a quarterback that you can really lean on here and maybe even open up the offense a little bit more, especially with the departure at running back. Maybe you think that you're going to see, it's not like they're a mundane and vanilla offense, but maybe you do see them lean on Carr just a bit more this season when you ask this offense to maybe get a bit more explosive as you're talking about running it through him as opposed to the ground game.
14: And, I mean, he was thrown into the fire at the beginning of last season, if you remember those two early season losses to Miami and Texas A&M by just a combined 4 points also, which, as we look down the end of the season, is what ultimately held them out of the college football playoff. Kind of crazy how all of that played out, but looking ahead to this year, he finished the season so strong, and he just got better and better as the year went on. Fifth best player passer efficiency rating in the country last year, 67% completions, 24 touchdowns to 6 picks. He brings his entire offensive line back. In terms of wide receiver production, yes, Malachi Fields is in the NFL, but former walk-on turned leading receiver Jordan Faison is back. You bring in Quincy Porter from Ohio State, and quite frankly, the running back room without Jeremiah Love and Jadarian Price, you might think, okay, what are they going to have here? But Aeneas Williams, who's expected to be the feature back, he was a really highly touted guy out of high school. He didn't get much playing time the last 2 years just because of the talent that you have in that room at that point. Redshirt freshman Nolan James Jr., he's kind of more of like a bruising, lower to the ground back, but somebody who's pretty good. And Kedren Young as well, missed last season with injury, but he's a former four-star. Yeah. So I think that offensively they're going to be fine, and they have a defense that the last 9 weeks of the season was the best in the country and are bringing a ton of them back.
15: Yeah, I think if you're picking nits, one of the things that you want to see from Notre Dame, they were just over average when you look at percentile when it comes to explosive play rate allowed, both through the air and on the ground. And again, they were still above average, but much closer to that 50th percentile mark than you were in the top 90. So that's something I think that if you want to improve defensively, maybe you can get that a little bit honed in a little bit more instead of giving up some of those big plays that maybe you had a penchant for giving up more often or not than you would say the elite contemporaries that you're talking about here. But I think this team has, they deserve to be the number one team in our power rankings. Obviously, we have put it this way, but I'm not surprised that there are many who would look at them and think, yeah, we're getting back to the playoff potentially. Winning this whole thing is certainly within the many simulations of a season for the Fighting Irish. And I got to say that the schedule works out relatively nicely for them, too. Now, there are a couple of slip-up spots, mainly the road game against BYU, the home game against Miami. But should you be able to take care of business, you just got to split one of those, one would assume. And even if you, like, that's my question is, God forbid you lose both. Does a two-loss Notre Dame with the two losses being the only real pelts you could have potentially put on your wall for the season? I guess you'll have a win versus SMU in this scenario that we're talking about, but where does that put them in the grand scheme of things if everything else plays out, right?
14: Wouldn't it feel eerily similar to last year from that sense, though?
15: Mm-hmm.
14: In which case, they now have the benefit of the doubt with the college football playoff,
15: that
14: if they are ranked 12 or higher, they are automatically going to be in the field versus last year where you could have one of those outsiders come in and leapfrog you.
15: Yeah. So it feels
14: that
15: like
14: is, that's worth noting. That is a wrinkle this year that has been changed in the memorandum of understanding for the college football playoff, that Notre Dame, no matter what, if they're ranked in the top 12, they're in.
15: Yeah. Which, too, by the way, I know this is like somewhat of a side note, but why would they ever join a conference? Like, they're getting stuff like
14: For sure. Absolutely.
15: Why would they ever?
14: It's laughable that people are like, oh, come on, just join the ACC already. No, they're not going to do that.
15: So we should be fair and include SMU in those three potential trip-up spots for the Irish. But, I mean, the schedule overall at the beginning of the season, Wisconsin, Rice, Michigan State, Purdue, North Carolina, Stanford, you're going to be really, and that's the other part I wonder, like, so from a week-by-week standpoint, if you go back to the beginning weeks in, like, the Jim Harbaugh era, especially at Michigan, remember where they would play those games in non-conference, and they would show nothing. And they would just sit there and just line up in these boring vanilla offenses, and they would beat you, like, 20 to 30 to nothing, but it would be just a slow grind. And you wonder how much you're really going to see from this offense and just in general what you want to put on paper. Because it looks like the beginning portion of the schedule, Stormy and me, right? I mean, outside of potentially Wisconsin at the beginning of the year, and I say that just because you're relatively high on them, there's a lot of positive signs for Wisconsin, but this seems like a schedule that you're going to be able to romp stomp through before you get to that that road game. I shouldn't say the first road game, but that road game against BYU on October 17th.
14: I think Wisconsin's going to be better. They're not going blow for blow with Notre Dame. That is a neutral field game, by the way, out at Lambeau Field. Yeah. So kind of a cool season opener.
15: As we call it in college basketball, right? Yeah, semi-neutral.
14: Looking ahead, though, we teased earlier that we put together our eventual end-of-season college football playoff 12-team prediction of our own. Both of us have Notre Dame going into that final rankings as the top team in the country. Where else did you end up going for your bracket?
15: Okay, so my top four seeds in college football, I had Notre Dame at number one. I had Georgia at number two, Miami number three, Oregon at number four.
14: So we have the same top four, just in different order.
15: Yep, and then my bracket as it plays out for your first round, you would get Hawaii at Texas Tech, my group representative, the Rainbow Warriors, Indiana at Alabama. That would be a lot of fun if you got that. Clemson makes it in
14: Rose
15: on the road against Ohio State. Yes, it is. And then USC at Texas, so a rematch there too. So I have fun playoff matchups here, unlike yours. But my group of five would be Hawaii. Texas Tech makes it in from the Big 12. I think it's pretty safe to say that you feel pretty confident that these are the teams.
14: You say mine are not good. There are a couple that aren't great, but there are a couple that would be pretty sick, actually, to see. So my top four, again, same teams, different order here. Notre Dame 1, Oregon 2, Georgia 3, Miami 4. And then, the 12-5 with New Mexico, Texas isn't the sexiest thing I've ever seen
15: exactly.
14: On paper.
15: And I think BYU might get their faces caved in on the road against Ohio State.
14: BYU, Ohio State in the 10-7, not ideal. But LSU, Indiana? USC, Texas Tech, you don't think those could be fun, spicy games in the CFP first round? Let's go.
15: Yeah, those would be fun. Those would be good. All four of mine are bangers, though.
14: Are you surprised I didn't end up putting Penn State in here? I went with USC.
15: I mean, it was going to be BYU or Penn State. I knew it was going to be one of those two.
14: Yeah, I had to get one of them in there.
15: I figured that was going to be the case.
14: BYU, okay. Go ahead.
15: I was just going to ask you. So we have these projections. Of these to make the college football playoff bets, which of them would you make? Is it still the New Mexico play?
14: I just think numbers-wise from the group of five, it doesn't make sense that they're 20-1 when everyone else in that wheelhouse that is a projected contender is 10-1 or lighter.
15: Sure.
14: I like that value. I do think, Boise State is the most likely team to be in that position at the end of the year. USC is one, though, that I think is pretty sneaky, and I think they very easily could be that next team in the Big Ten to catapult things and take that next step with Jaden Maiava and Lincoln Riley finally get in.
15: USC to make the playoff in the range of, plus 240, and the reason why I asked, too, is notable, at least, I guess, for mine, is I did not have LSU in. They're minus 205 to miss the playoff. Yes, plus 160 to make. So I was going to ask if that was one you would
14: like. I don't think that's enough. I would want a better number on LSU, given the schedule that they have to face. Again, our college football betting guide. We've been talking so much about the NFL betting guide today, but the college football betting guide out next Monday as well. You did a great job writing up the Mountain West and the SEC. I went into that exercise thinking that I was going to have maybe three bets. I ended up putting in seven, so we will break down all of that on Monday as the guide is revealed. But VSiN.com/subscribe to become a VSiN full-time subscriber. 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We got a website here on Money Moves. More coming up next on VSiN, the Sports Betting Network.
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34: Back on a numbers game, Justin Sweetelson in for Gil Alexander today, next week. Then we go back. We go back to the original schedule of my life. The Summer of Sweet Tour will end as I bounced around VSiN all summer long, enjoying the daylight hours as I'm hanging out with Kelly Bidlin here on the program today. And I'm looking forward to this next conversation. He is my favorite person when it comes to college football. He is the voice of reason. He is the contrarian. He is the person who can convince me when I am wrong, and I rarely admit when I'm wrong about certain things. He is Andy Staples, national college football reporter and host for On3. Check out Andy and Ari on three, available on YouTube and wherever you get your podcasts. And Mr. Staples joins us now here on the Progressive Guest Line. Andy, what's up, buddy? How we doing?
35: Dustin, I thought we were just going to break down Valdosta State today. Hey, I thought this was going to be a deep dive into the Blazers.
34: We have not talked in a while. Since then, I'm engaged. And I told my fiance yesterday, I know what I want for Hanukkah, for Christmas, for my next birthday. And it's a signed, full-sized Valdosta State helmet signed by Jesse Tuggle. And she's like, I don't know what language you're speaking right now. It's like $212, and it'll be my most prized possession on the planet.
35: Well, you don't want a Hal Mummy signed one?
34: Hey, if there was a Hal Mummy one out there, I would take that. I would take Dana Holgerson.
35: I mean, Hal will sign it.
34: Like,
0: That's a valid point. That's a valid point.
1: I could probably just show up at his house at this point. He's teaching the area.
0: Get you season tickets. You need season tickets. It's an easy commute.
1: I need season tickets. About, you mean I need $300? I don't know how much. I might be overshooting it. I might be doubling it there.
35: Easy commute for me. I'm 80 miles south of there, but not for you.
1: No. You're in the heart of SEC country, so want to get your thoughts on a few things because shots were fired at the SEC yesterday. The gift that keeps on giving, the Stone Cold Steve Austin of college football, Kurt Cignetti, sticks the landing, calling out the SEC, wanting to secede from the union that is the NCAA. What'd you make of Cignetti calling out the SEC for its whining, moving the goalpost, because they're champions 3 years in a row, the Big Ten are?
35: I thought it was hilarious, and I love how much it bothers the SEC people, because they did this to the Big Ten people for 15 years at least, like almost 20 years, and rightfully so, because the SEC was winning those national championships. And this is, I will tell the SEC people now the same thing I told the Big Ten people then. Beat them in the games that matter, and you can talk all the crap you want. Like, that's how this works. I thought it was funny because Cignetti's like, we don't cry in the Big Ten. I'm like, you cried forever in the Big Ten. You just weren't there.
1: That's a good point. What do you make of Indiana this year? Because we have a college football betting guide that's out. People believe in them as a playoff team. People believe they're capable of winning the Big Ten. But there seems to be a hesitation, and I'm probably in this camp where I feel like you're asking a lot for them to win back-to-back titles. But at this point, should I really be doubting Kurt Cignetti in any way?
35: I ain't betting against him. And he kept his coordinators, and you know, they were really good in the portal. Like, they go get Nick Marsh from Michigan State to bolster the receiving core. We will see about Josh Hoover at quarterback, but I don't feel like they're going to be appreciably different from the last 2 years. They're still going to be really good. Now, their Big Ten schedule is challenging, the way it sets up especially, because the thing about these giant conferences that you have to remember, it's not just who you play, it's when you play them and the order you play them in. So Indiana's got a really interesting set of games, so that they go to Nebraska on October 10th. If Nebraska is what they're supposed to be, this should be like 2-5-0 teams playing. So it'll be super hyped, even though Indiana will probably be favored. But then immediately following that, Ohio State and Bloomington. And then following that, they go to Ann Arbor. So that's a three-week stretch. And then later they've got SC and Washington back-to-back. Like, this is not going to be easy for Indiana to do. But should they be in the mix for a playoff berth, in the mix for the Big Ten championship? Absolutely.
1: Now, Andy Staples is with us. On3 is the site. Check him out, Andy and Ari, on YouTube, wherever you get your podcast, breaking down college football. In the Big Ten, I love Oregon, and I hear a lot of people talking about Dan Lanning can't win the big one, but you go back and look, Andy. One, it was a big one at Penn State a year ago that they won. Secondly, they've been knocked out by the eventual national champion back-to-back years. Why could this year be the year that Oregon gets over the hump and actually wins the national championship?
35: Well, I think the reputation comes from getting smoked by the eventual national champ the past 2 years. There's no excuse for how they got beat by Ohio State in the Rose Bowl. Last year in the Peach Bowl against Indiana, yeah, you kind of understand it. They had zero healthy running backs, and they were going to lose to whoever was left in the playoff. Whether they'd played Indiana, whether they'd played Miami, whether they'd played, they would have lost. They would have lost any of them. So that's also on Lanning. Like, you have to have a roster deep enough to handle stuff like that. But they keep getting right there. They keep putting together teams that are the best, you know, among the best in the Big Ten, that are among the best in the country. You keep doing that, you eventually break through. It's the same thing Kirby Smart did at Georgia. It's the same thing Ryan Day did at Ohio State. Like, you keep knocking on the door, eventually you get in.
1: Yeah, it's like the NBA. We often see teams that just show up and dominate. They don't win the title. That's the Spurs a year ago. The Knicks, build, get knocked down. You eventually win the ring. How many playoff teams do you see out of the Big Ten? Because it feels like Ohio State, Indiana, Oregon, that feels pretty inevitable. Is there a fourth, and who would you look at?
35: Well, the question, because I think you're getting four at least, and I don't know if the SEC is going to give you five or the Big Ten is going to give you five. But the 4-5 area is going to be really interesting. 4-5-6 in the Big Ten, because Penn State has the easiest schedule.
1: Yep.
35: And they should be 10-2 at worst, possibly 11-1. USC brings back a ton of talent. Their Big Ten schedule is absolutely gnarly, but that's why they got rid of the Notre Dame game. So perhaps they're in there. The other one is Michigan. Think about this, guys. So they went 9-3 last year with all of that crap going on in the background. Now they're going to be competently coached by Kyle Whittingham. They're probably even better roster-wise. Like, he brings John Henry Daly from Utah. That's one of the best pass rushers in the country. And they didn't really lose anything. Like, it's not like everybody jumped in the portal when Sharon Moore got fired. They're like, oh, hey, you know, maybe he wasn't doing the best job for us, and this other guy's going to do better. So let's just hang out and see what happens.
34: Yeah, and I love Devin Dampier, but the idea of Jason Beck working with Bryce Underwood with a year under his belt is fascinating.
35: Oh, I think about this. So, Dustin, if you think about the running backs, you got Jordan Marshall coming back, and then Savion Hyder, the freshman, is one of those freshmen that everybody's really excited about. The line's going to be good. They're going to be effective running the ball. If Bryce Underwood can just put up the stats Devin Dampier put up last year at Utah, that's a playoff team. They are a playoff team if that happens. And Bryce Underwood has a lot better aerial skill set than Devin Dampier. They both run really well, but Bryce Underwood has a much better arm. So it's entirely possible that's what we're talking about here.
34: Michigan plus 250 to make the playoff. We're talking with Andy Staples, On3, National College Football Reporter host. Andy and Ari, On3, available wherever you get your podcasts. SEC Media Days, it felt like the talking point coming out of it, and I kind of fall in line with this. Texas is the best roster in the league. There's no excuses this year, but most people believe Georgia and Kirby Smart find a way to win it. Where do you come down on that?
35: It's interesting because they don't play this year. So they've played three times in the last 2 years, and Georgia's won every time. So there may be a bit of a styles make fight situation going on there, but it doesn't matter because they might not even play each other this year. You know, Georgia's got to get through what it's got to get through, and Texas got to get through what it's got to get through. So I don't even look at it as those two against each other. I just look at it as who can get through the schedule. And I think Texas is probably, if they are not the most talented team in America, they're one of the two most talented teams in America. They have everything you could possibly want. They have lots of good, really good players at key positions. They revamped the running back room, which was something that was sorely needed. They went out and got Cam Coleman, who was the difference-making wide receiver they really needed. And the offensive line will be better than it was last year. Arch will be better than he was last year. So I think they're going to be fine. Georgia is kind of a mystery to me because they've been consistently good. They've won the SEC the past 2 years. They've lost in the quarters the past years, but to teams that were really, really good. And so I don't know that Georgia's choked or anything like that. I think they've just been really good and run into what you run into when you have a 12-team playoff and an environment where you can't build the kind of roster depth that they had in 2022. So I think they're going to be, but the thing is, you got to watch out for LSU. They've gone out and spent, they've got money. A&M's going to be good again. I think Oklahoma's going to be better than they were, and I think Ole Miss could be just as good as they were last year. So I've just named five teams.
34: Yeah.
35: I don't think all five of those teams are going to make the playoff.
34: No. No, I think it's worth a shot on one of the longer shots. A&M's the one that stands out to me at 8.5-1 with Reed coming back there for the Aggies. He is Andy Staples. You can check him out on three. Andy and Ari on three, available wherever you get your podcast. Check it on YouTube as well. Hey, man, thanks for doing this. It was great catching up. Have fun with everything going on with talking season in college football.
35: My pleasure.
34: Awesome stuff. Thanks, Andy. Andy Staples. He is as good as it gets.
2: Oklahoma, man, that's the one I've heard multiple times here in the past two weeks.
34: Venables can coach a defense. Mateer was not healthy when he came back for the Red River last year. And you really can't judge. Up to that point, he was a Heisman guy and thought to be maybe the top pick in the draft. Yeah. So if he's healthy, I think Oklahoma looks very different next year. All right, when we return, some news coming about the trade deadline. More on that next on VSiN.
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19: Week City VSiN by the Books on this Friday morning. CJ Kakowski is going to join the program once again coming up in the next hour. Of course, does a great job calling games here for the Atlanta Braves. Get his thoughts on the Braves and writ large, Major League Baseball. We know the trade deadline is straight ahead. Lou Finocchiaro will join the program as well as we go to UFC Belgrade, and we'll get up a little bit earlier than we normally do in the body clock and watch some fights from Serbia and get some of his fine expertise there. We love to do this exercise here for most wins in an allotted month. I want to get these out to you today. Obviously, we'll be off for the weekend here as we're rounding out July. Now, on this program, I think we did a really good job last month of identifying not only the Red Sox, which obviously won this, and we gave that out right here in VSiN by the Books, but also the Brewers, Jensen. They were kind of our, we gave it like a short shot and a long shot, the Red Sox being the long shot, And the Brewers were right there in the running, too. They had another really good month as well with the Red Sox catching that ticket. And shout out to Gil Alexander, who is also all over the Red Sox. And I think he does a really good job in this marketplace as well. So I felt pretty good when we were aligned with what Gil had before knowing what Gil had out there. So let's try to do this exercise again for this month as well in August. Now, what makes this one a little bit more difficult, Jensen, is the trade deadline. That teams are going to look different after this weekend than they are right now when we're having this conversation. So we're not going into it completely blind, but I guess, Jensen, knowing which teams are going to be proactive and which teams might be sellers, I guess you could. It might be easier to eliminate certain teams before potentially adding those teams to the portfolio.
9: That's exactly where I went, and that was my lean, looking at maybe three teams for me, and I know two of them are going to be very chalky. But the one that I had the highest conviction in, Dave, was the Tampa Bay Rays. 10-1, you look at where they are and one of the softest schedules amongst legit contenders, and to kind of parlay with your idea of we expect, and they kind of have said, we're going to be active at the deadline. We're going to be aggressive and try and buy. Here's what you're looking at. You get a couple against the White Sox to start the calendar month. Then you got the Rockies, the Mariners, and the A's before you come back home against the Orioles for four, the Blue Jays for three, Orioles again, Tigers, Padres, Mets. Dave, that's a ton of games against sub-500 teams and a lot of bottom feeders, if you will, once that trade deadline on Monday afternoon passes. So you're again looking at the benchmark. 18, 19 wins usually gets you there. 20 wins, kind of look at what the Red Sox did this past month. That's pretty big. If you can get there at all, but locks in at least a share of winning the most wins in a month. So the Rays were my highest conviction look at 10-1. The Brewers come back again at 9-1, man. Again, they catch a real interesting part of their schedule. They'll have the Angels. They do play the Pirates and the Twins. And then they do have a little bit of a tougher stretch with the Padres, the Dodgers, and the Braves. But I think there's an opportunity here. They have done so well against really good teams. Those were the two leans that I kind of looked at early with where those odds currently are.
19: It's interesting because I went right to the Brewers as well as kind of like the control, if you will, in this experiment each and every month. They just feel like, man, they're going to be in the mix. I don't know if they're going to be able to get all the way home. You did mention that tougher part of the back end of the schedule, but we do expect the Brewers to add as well. You know, one team that I did not have on the list, but we just talked about the Twins a little bit. And, you know, when you're playing a lot inside the division there, if it's a down division and they're going to add, I wonder if they'd be a cursory look, potentially for a long shot. But that's not where I went, Jensen. Here's the thing. I picked this team earlier this year on this very program, and I was a month ahead. It was the Marlins, if you remember. And I picked them the month ahead, and then they won it the next month with the most wins in the month of June. And they just had this 12-game swoon. They lose yesterday to the Metropolitans 4-2 after sweeping the Phillies. And I looked at their schedule in detail. And what I noticed from the Marlins was everybody there, at least they're either better than that's on their schedule or par two. Now, I guess the one team you could make the claim to say they're not better than is the Phillies. And we just saw what they did with the Phillies where they swept them away. Now, again, can't just predict that they're going to be able to do that again. But when I looked at it with the Mets, the Braves obviously are better. But then it's the Angels, the Pirates, the Reds. There's the Phillies we talked about, the Nats. Red Sox have been hot. And then the Nats again. It feels very manageable from a scheduling standpoint. And I don't know how much they're going to add, Jensen. But I have to think, as we've talked about a lot, that with teams that are in the mix to make a wild card and be a player, I got to think that they're one of those teams. I'm not saying they're a mystery team out there because their economics are just different. I know those economics might change next year with the dreaded cap potentially in place. But with that on the horizon, Jensen, could you see the Fish making? They need a bat, right? I feel like they need a bat. I don't know if that's good enough to change your idea or your impression of this team. But if they get a bat to add to the pitching they already have and maybe somebody else in the back end of that bullpen, would that be enough to get you invested in a Marlins ticket? Because I like them at 50-1 as a long shot.
9: Sounded like from Peter Bendix, their president of baseball operations, that they were not looking to add, but they also are not looking to really sell. So it's a it's a rare kind of stand pat. Now, again, this could all be, you know, just talking to the media and putting something out there just to see if it sticks. And they may be doing stuff behind closed doors. A power bat, there's going to be a lot of contenders looking for it. They're 22nd in home runs right now. They are a little bit above league average scoring-wise. They're 14th in runs scored. I'd be interested to see what they do. If anything, it probably is a back-end bullpen arm because of all the trials and tribulations they have had in that department. They actually do have the lowest hits per nine allowed as far as major league bullpens this year, which is interesting. I didn't know that until finding that out. By looking here on Fangraphs, I would say if I'm looking for some value on that win total market, the Braves just have such a tough schedule, man. Yankees, Brewers, really and Dodgers. It, the Phillies don't feel – I can't get invested in the Phillies at that short of a number. I don't want to go back to the Red Sox because they've had their run. Yankees, I can't get invested in just yet. I mean, the Cubs could be – like if you're looking for like a little bit farther down – they still need to augment that rotation. Now you might want to get it, but yeah, I think we're kind of right sticking where you're looking at kind of the Brewers, the Rays again to get double digits on the Rays with how good they've been at home, Dave. They've been one of the best, if not the best overall as far as wins at home this year. I don't know if I go too much farther down because we are going to see complexions change, as you alluded to. It is a key part of this particular month of teams that once you do make those trades by Monday, teams that are selling, as someone who's been on both sides, when you're on that selling team and you wave the white flag, it takes you a couple of days to kind of rally the troops together and be like, all right, we're professionals. We still got a job to do here. If you're looking to target a longer shot team, Dave, I would look for young teams that are playing for spots. Okay. That will be, that will definitely be part of where I look in September is once we get the complexion and see how teams have played in the rest of August, that is definitely a part of the handicap. Young players trying to solidify spots for the major league roster the following year. That is a real deal in the sport. So definitely will be part of what we look at moving forward.
0: And I hope the Marlins fit that criteria.

0: vocal as he's been with Don Mattingly and his son as the GM, and we know that he and Dave Dombrowski sometimes haven't exactly had the best relationship there in Philadelphia, with Dombrowski saying, hey, maybe he's, you know, best days behind him, not in so many words, but Bryce took that the wrong way. Will the Phillies be able to make a big move here based on the Bryce comments and kind of jumpstart this this August run?
1: Oh, they're going to have to. And again, they will definitely be looking for a bat or two. I would say the outfield is probably the easiest way to go. They're in right field. Marsh in left, you're fine. Center field, Justin Crawford, they really do like him. So it will not only be that, but it will be a starting pitcher, I think, that they look to augment behind where Wheeler and Luzardo and Sanchez are. So listen, Dave Dombrowski, Preston Mattingly, no strangers to pushing chips to the middle. I would have fully expect Philly to make a big move over the weekend.
0: Could you imagine if the move was they moved Bryce Harper? Just kidding. I'm just kidding. They're not going to move Bryce Harper. Could you imagine? What'd you say? What'd you say about my kid who's running the front office? Very interesting. Let's come back. Let's talk some Daily Docket next year, Jensen. And Kurt Cignetti always has something to say. And he normally says it with a very straight face. These comments might surprise you. They're next right here on VSiN by the Books.
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13: NFL analyst Tony Romo was placed on leave by CBS after his DUI arrest last week. Packers tight end Tucker Kraft was activated off the PUP list. Former Saints Pro Bowl offensive lineman Andres Pete retired. Ex-wide receiver DeAndre Hopkins was hired as an assistant coach at Georgia Tech. Cameron Young shot a second round 61 to tie for the golf lead in Detroit with Patrick Cantley. WNBA wins for Atlanta and Washington. Indiana won at Portland, 112-98. Caitlin Clark with a triple-double, 26 points, 10 rebounds, 10 assists. In baseball's late game, Boston with 5 runs in the 7th, won at Dodger Stadium, 9-4 over L.A. San Diego shut out San Francisco 7-0. Wins for Detroit and Minnesota on the road, Milwaukee as well. Houston beat Texas 11-2. Houston now with a half-game lead over the Texas Rangers in the AL West.
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0: Highs around 75 today under overcast skies with a chance of rain showers. Winds out of the northeast, 8 to 15 miles per hour. 61 tonight. I'm meteorologist Paul Frombly with your weatherology forecast on 95.3 and 99.1 The Score. Right now, it's 64 degrees.
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4: Amy, don't talk sports. 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
5: Shane Thurston from Shane Just Win Bet. Always great to have you back on the program, my man, as we get ready for UFC Belgrade. First of all, Shane, before we break down this card, and we're going to have Rob Moreno, by the way, coming up a little bit later with Elmo Dello, see what his plays look like as well. Where have you been on this summer of UFC? Have you enjoyed what we've seen so far as we've now gone overseas here back-to-back weeks?
6: Yeah, I think the cards have been pretty good lately. I think the McGregor card outside of the main event was a really good card. Outside of the early start time, which I'm not a huge fan of, it's even worse for you, for the people out there in Vegas and stuff like that, I know. But like, I have young kids. It's hard for me to sit down and watch a fight that's starting at noon when I have a 2-year-old trying to climb up my leg at the same time. You know what I mean? So it's a little tough, right? So I'm not a huge fan of the overseas fights as much, only for that reason. It's only, you know, strictly personal there.
5: We got to sacrifice some sleep a little bit, Shane, for UFC Belgrade this week as well. But it is one of those cards, again, that people like us love it because we're looking for, you know, bettable spots here that we look for in every single card. Maybe the casuals don't get it as much, but when you see a fight like Yuris Medic going up against D-Rod here and Daniel Rodriguez, we can understand why Medic now is the massive favorite. And I'm looking here, and Shane, boy, as we talk here early in the week, it's come down a little bit, but still close to a $4 betting favorite here on the Euro side. What do you make of a main event like this where some people, again, that maybe not as in the know, might say, why are we getting a Medic and D-Rod main event here at UFC Belgrade?
6: So Medic is the hometown guy there, right? He's from Serbia. He requested the UFC to have a Serbia event.
5: That's
6: and
5: right.
6: He's headlining the first ever Serbia event. So it's a big deal for him, for sure. He's going to have the home crowd pop, right? The home crowd should be definitely behind him. He'll have that advantage going for him. He's entertaining the fight to watch, man. So I think it should be an entertaining main card. He always brings constant pressure. His fights don't typically last long. I'll tell you that. Right. So, all five of his last fights have finished in the first round. He's never gone to a decision. He's only seen the second round 4 times in his career. He's only seen the third round once in his career. I mean, so it's crazy. And in the last 3 years of all of his fights combined, he's only had 6 minutes and 5 seconds of actual fight time.
5: he's not getting paid by the hour here, Shane. He's getting paid by the minute, right? We're going to get out of there
6: exactly.
5: And get it done quickly. And I think that's why you see a total here, Shane, of sitting at 1.5, juice heavily to the under. By the way, 7.5 minutes here, people doing that MMA math, is under $2 now, down about $1.95 here. But because of what you just gave out, these Yuris Medic fights do not seem to go very long. Now, if you're D-Rod and you're looking at the American underdog here in this spot, is it one of those that maybe if he can get out of that first round that he would, you don't want to say look to survive the first five, but if he can intelligently defend and get to a second round, I normally don't think of it as being an advantage that way, but do you think that's the way the American underdog might be preparing for?
6: That's the way I see this going. I saw the second round to start at like -105. And I think I'm going to bet that's going to be my play for this fight is because I think D-Rod, I mean, he's got experience, man. He's been around the block for a long time. He's 39 years old now. The question with him is he's been in a Mexican prison for the last 8 months, right? Or 8 months of the last year because
5: yes.
6: He had some pot in Tijuana, which what the hell? Doesn't everybody do pot in Tijuana? Isn't that the thing?
5: That's going to get somebody jailed for 9 months. That's just crazy. Yes.
6: Right. So that blew my mind when I heard like with that going on. So that's a little concerning as well. Cause like, you don't know how well his conditioning is or his like, you know, is what he was eating while he was in jail.
5: Right.
6: In a Mexican prison and stuff like that. And how much he could work out. I doubt he was running on an elliptical or something like that there. Right. So that's a little concern, but I mean, he has the experience, and I think he can take this out of the first round. So I'm going to take that the second round to start at one, minus 105. And if he can drag it deeper, I can honestly see him winning this fight. So I might do a sprinkle on like him to win, as a huge dog. He's won as a huge dog before. His last fight, he beat Kevin Holland, and he was a plus 475 underdog. So it's not like it's a new spot for D-Rod. I'm not going to put a lot of money on it because of the variables and the unknowns of him being in jail and stuff like that. So, but I think I'm going to put a little sprinkle on it. To win money line.
5: We've had some weird handicaps for certain fighters in the past, right? You can probably go to any John Jones fight and go, what's John Jones coming back from here? You know, like some of the stuff that happens outside of the octagon to try to see where they are mentally. And I've talked about this with Rob, and I've talked about it with people here at First Strike at VSiN for the last 5 years. There are certain fighters that you do have to try to get inside the mental side and see where they are before we're betting on them. And D-Rod might be one of those because of those circumstances. But normally, if we took those factors out, do we still look at D-Rod as a declining fighter? Do you still think, really, he might have that upset potential, as you mentioned, because he's fought, maybe some guys with a better resume than some of the guys that Medich has fought?
6: Yeah, I think if it wasn't for the Mexican jail scenario whole thing, I think Medich would still be the favorite, but I think it would be much closer because D-Rod, man, he's experienced. He's fought some of the best guys. He definitely has a better resume, and he puts on heavy pressure. He averages over 7 significant strikes per minute in the UFC, which is pretty a lot, right? And then Medich, that's when he tends to struggle, is when he faces heavy, constant pressure. So I could see that happening. And then another reason why I think this is going to go out of the first round is because you have two southpaws fighting each other, which isn't a usual common thing in the fight game, right? Sometimes that gets a little, it takes them a second to deal with that. And I'm sure they've been training on it and stuff like that. Yeah. But it's still different when the live bullets are flying.
5: Do you think because of their styles here, Shane, that these guys are both kind of pressure guys, especially early in fights, right? They're just going to meet right there dead in the center. Do you think there could be a little bit, you know, we've seen this sometimes neutralize itself out a little bit, and it gets off to a slower start when you're so used to at least one guy, and normally both these guys do this to their opponents, try to pressure them early. If they're both pressure guys, so I know I'm going to see you in the center, do they become a little bit more cautious and kind of see what the other guy really has instead of just kind of jutting in like two bulls in a head-on collision?
6: I could see them easing into it. I don't think it's going to last long, but maybe like for the first half of the first round, maybe it's having a little caution because they both have knockout power, right? And they both have been knocked. Well, D-Rod's only been knocked out once in his UFC career, so, or his MMA career. So he is pretty durable, which I think is another reason why I think it might go out of the first round there. But I mean, both have knockout power. So I think I could see some of that, but I think Medich definitely wants this to end early, right? So I think he'll definitely start storming, and then can, D-Rod evade it and, you know, piece him up with combinations to keep him at bay to keep this thing going the distance and drag him into some deeper waters that he hasn't seen very often.
5: That's interesting. So again, your official play is you've got the fight to start round two, about -$1.05, maybe a sprinkle here on the D-Rod side, which you can get close to 3-1 odds there. Would you consider laying up the total too and layering up that total to get over that 1.5, which is a solid plus money? And dare we see a third round? I mean, Shane, you can get really good money here. I don't know if we can get all 5, but would you start to think about layering this thing a little bit past round one?
6: 1.5 I would consider doing. I might put like a half unit on that or something like that, right? Definitely don't go to distance. I don't think this is going to distance at all. Someone's getting finished here. Somebody is, right? Even with Medich, he has a lot of knockouts. His fights, he usually gets finished too, right? He hasn't gone to decision. So he's been submitted twice in his career and knocked out once in his career, I believe, with Medich. So it's definitely not going to distance, but I could see over 1.5, maybe. That's a possibility. I don't know about going further than that, though. That's where it gets risky to me.
5: That might be the end of it right there. You get +$1, you get +$1.50 right now at 7.5 minutes. But maybe if you cash those tickets, people, let's not get maybe bite off too much more than we can chew. We don't know how much longer it'll go past that. So, again, right now, people, looking at D-Rod +295, that over sitting at 1.5, +$1.50. And Shane's play is to start round two at -$1.05. I like where your head's at there.
6: I think that's a pretty good number there to start second round. -105. That's pretty close to even money, right?
5: So, yeah.
6: Solid play.
5: Absolutely. And again, you know, it might get dicey at the end, but I'm with you. I could see kind of a slower start to this fight here, and maybe can get through a minute, 2 minutes, install right away. And then those fireworks might start to happen towards the end of that first round. That's where it could get dicey for the 7.5 minute total. But I like that play at -$1.05 here to start round number two. We've got a young kid, Navajo Sterling, who is kind of bursting on the scene here in recent years against a proven guy in Jan Błachowicz. I'm a little bit surprised with the Polish power that you can get him at +260. This total here for a three-round fight is juiced heavily to the over at 2.5 rounds at -215. And that's where I'm kind of surprised here, Shane, because if, as the number would indicate, we're expecting this fight to go deep into the UFC Belgrade night, that punching power normally stays there with Jan. Do you think we've got a puncher's chance at an upset here?
6: Yes, because the main reason why is Sterling's taking this on short notice. And did you hear him in an interview lately? He said he accepted this fight after a bender in Japan. And he even said that, like, if he leaked some of the footage of that bender, he would probably flip to be the underdog. So that's a little concerning because he fought 6 weeks ago, man. He didn't fight that long ago.
5: Right.
6: So he won. So he was out celebrating. He said he went on a vacation in Japan, was partying and everything. So, and then he got the call saying, you know, hey, we need you to fight Jan here. And he accepted it, you know, so. I mean, to be 20, whatever he is, 27 again, right?
5: It's a, right. So,
6: but I could see it. But honestly, man, Jan, and like you said, and he's looked okay. He's looked good in his last couple of fights, but he only has one win in his last five fights. And that was back in 2022 against Rockage. But at the same time, he took Alex Pereira to a split decision.
5: Exactly.
6: Right? So he took Carlos Alberg to a decision, right? It's not like he was fighting nubs, right? He was fighting some good guys there.
5: And that's what I'm getting at here too, Shane, is I'm going, what am I missing? Because I can make the case, certainly I could make the case and did make the case. I thought he beat Pereira. I thought it was a very, very close fight, but I think you can make the case that we're talking about in a Hall of Famer to be an Alex Pereira. And it was a very, very close fight, depending on which way you saw it. And that's why you got the split decision. And I think you know me well enough by now, Shane, when you give me a split decision, I'm normally not going to bitch about it. I'm going to say, well, I can understand if it's that close. Two judges saw it one way, one judge saw it the other way. It's going to be hard-pressed. I might have a different take in the fight as I do in that one, but I can understand why that was so tightly lined. Now,

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16: Blachowicz, to pull this upset off, what do you think is the best strategy for him? Because, again, the total is saying that we're going to go into that third round. The longer it goes, does that favor the dog? And if you're the younger guy who's coming off a bender, you might want to get that work done earlier rather than extending this fight longer than you want it.
17: I think Sterling's best chance is to try and mix in some grappling, some clinch work, stuff like that. Kind of like the same path of victory he did against Israel Adesanya, if you remember that fight.
16: Yeah.
17: He beat Israel Adesanya by doing pretty much the same thing. Mixing takedowns with striking.
16: No doubt.
17: Right? Clinch control. Having that same type of game plan is how you're going to beat this guy. Cause if you stay standing and just let Sterling just be a kickboxer on you, I think he'll win this easily.
16: Yeah, I agree. I think I think you should go back to the Izzy fight for Blachowicz. And again, we're talking about that resume, right? I mean, it's not debatable when you fought the type of guys that Blachowicz has fought and beaten as he did Israel Adesanya, and relatively easily once he got him down to the ground, he was just the bigger guy. Now, could he do that? Could he do that to Sterling, hold down the younger guy and wear him out like he did Izzy that night? Might be a tougher ask to do. But so Shane, when you do now break down this fight in totality, do you see any advantages here, and where would you want to put your dollar, if anywhere?
17: I think putting some money on Jan to get the upset is pretty good bet if you like him. I still think Sterling is going to win here. I like him. He's a much younger fighter. He's got 15 years younger on age. I mean,
16: yep.
17: Jan is 43, almost 44 years old. It's just at some point, Father Time catches up to everybody, right? So yeah. it sucks. It happens, but it does. So I think Sterling's going to win here. I think Jan's not going to let him get knocked out or finish or anything like that. So I think I'm going to take Sterling to win by decision, probably. I can't remember what odds those are sitting at currently, but sure. I think that's what I'm leaning here to, is put Sterling to win by decision.
16: And again, money line price right now in Navajo is -325. That over, if it is by decision, by the way, you could shorten that up already if you want to go with Shane there, and you could play the over at -215. So there's already $1.10 shorter just by taking the over, not even picking a winner there at 215. If you think Sterling gets it done via decision, that might be another way to attack that fight here on the co-main event. I always find this interesting, and I wanted to get your thoughts on this, because sometimes you can X out certain fights that you do not like on the fight card that could be trappy out there for certain MMA handicappers. And you're looking at that Marcin Tybura against the Alexander Rakic fight as a possible stay away, Shane. What is it about this fight that says to you, I don't know that I want any part of it?
17: I mean, the main thing is Rakic, it's his first time fighting at heavyweight. He's moving up to heavyweight. He's been light heavyweight forever. And he's fought some good guys in the light heavyweight, but he hasn't won since 2022. It's been a long time since his last, 2021. So it's been 5 years since his last win. It's a long time, man. And it's like, he's coming off four straight losses. Yeah. Again, one was against Yuri. One was against Jan, who we just talked about. Right. So he's fought some good guys. It's just that, I mean, I just don't like it. I don't like it at all. I'm staying away totally here. I think he's favorite. He probably will win, but at that price point, what's he at like now? -345. Yeah. -345. I just don't like it, because heavyweight, say what you will, one punch power all it takes, right? So you could get Tybura to win here by knockout. He's got 10 knockouts in his professional career. So it looks like a stay away spot for me. I'm just not going to touch it.
16: Well, I'll tell you this too, to your point about that power. He was winning that fight against Yuri, and then Yuri turned his lights out in the second round, right? And he couldn't hang up. Prochaska still has crazy power. We understand that. He's so unorthodox, but he was winning that fight until then. So even you can go back to the Jan Błachowicz fight. He was clearly winning that fight, took a bad step back, blew at his knee. That's why he lost that one. So we know he's got the requisite skill, but those were all at light heavyweight, to your point. So not to say that Jiří Procházka is a very big puncher at light heavyweight. We understand that.
17: Yeah.
16: But still a heavyweight's punch with Marcin Tybura, to the point where Tybura could be losing the fight, as Rakic has been in that spot where he's winning these fights and then one punch has turned it the other way. Yeah, I don't know that I want to lay that price point here with Rakic at his first foray into the heavyweight division. I'm looking at the total very quickly, Shane. Can we expect that Rakic is going to go in there and look for the kill? Because the over right now is set at a round and a half, dead smack in the middle. It is juiced heavily to the over at 220. But is there any lean either way there? Because I really don't know what Rakic is going to look like at heavyweight.
17: Yeah, I don't either. And it's always, I mean, just look at Alex Pereira when he moved to heavyweight. Yeah, he's facing Gon, and Gon's like, you know, incredible. He's a really good fighter, right? But it's weird when someone moves up a weight class. Yeah, they don't have to cut weight, right? So that'd be helpful to him. He'll still have the power for sure. But is that speed still going to be there, that where you usually get down to when you're cutting, you know, 20, 30 pounds, right?
16: Yep.
17: So is that going to be something? I think he could still win this fight. He could win by knockout. Over under, I'm not sure. I don't know what round this thing would go to.
16: Yeah, that would be something that I will be staying away from as well, with you, Shane, saying I need to see what he looks like at this weight class. Maybe a live betting spot here, but right now
17: live betting might happen.
16: Yeah, a lot beforehand, more questions than we have answers right now when it comes to Rakic at heavyweight. You do have a fight that I wanted to break down. Vlasto Seppo is a big time favorite against Gilbert Urbina. Urbina right now is +245. Vlasto is -345. Total sitting at 1.5. Juiced heavily to the under, -345. So again, might be very surprised if this gets out of the first round.
17: Yeah, I think this is a gimme. I think the UFC is trying to pop that Serbian crowd, right? Seppo is the hometown guy. He's from Serbia.
16: Yep.
17: And they're giving him a guy who has lost his last two fights by first round knockout, right? He's lost four of his last five fights by finish. Ooh. Right? So it's not looking good for him. I think this is just like a UFC ploy, because it's like the first or second fight on the main card there to get that Serbian crowd popped and ready for the rest of the fight or fights hit coming up, and just to get that hometown favorite to win here. I'm taking Seppo to win first round knockout. I think it's definitely going to happen.
16: Yeah, it's a good point. I talk about a lot where venues, when I'm looking at MMA handicapping and why certain fights are being made, I think you just nailed it right in the head there, Shane. This is a fight that's being made for Seppo and the crowd at UFC Belgrade right there to get some pop. And that's why you're seeing him as such a big favorite. So we can understand why he's such a big favorite. And I don't think that deters you from backing him in front of his hometown brethren. Shane, great stuff as always, my friend. Can you tell everybody where they can access all of your fine material?
17: Yeah, you can catch us on X at Just Win Bets Baby, or you can catch me at Shane Just Win Bets singular, because the S makes it too long. You can also catch us on YouTube. We're at around 14,500 subscribers or so on YouTube. So check us on YouTube. We do 20 different sports and leagues around the world. We got Joe DeFan covers everything soccer. I do UFC, NHL, and we both do NFL and college football. So we got a whole bunch of stuff. Come check us out. Have a lot of fun, and we'd like to see you there.
16: We are back. First Strike on VSiN. Dave Ross and Rob Moreno. El Modelo back with us this week. Rob, always great to have you on with your numbers that you have associated. Before we get to those numbers, let's tell everybody about what we've got going on at the network. Because, again, $9.99 is an intro offer right now. People that have covered your first month, there are much better offers out there. But, again, if you want to just kind of dip a toe in and figure out what we're all about, $9.99 will get you in for that very first month. But there are other offers, like $175 will cover you all the way through the Super Bowl. And like we like to say, Rob, we got a guy. You want to talk some golf, you want to talk some football, college football, NFL, you name it, not just UFC. We got you covered pillar to post just about every single sport that you can think of.
13: The college football betting guide is coming out very soon. And if that's not reason enough, I mean, NFL betting guide, college football betting guide, we are football ready. And if you're not into that, I don't know what to do.
16: Great point, though. That's coming out next week here, that college football betting guide. Adam Burke, our managing editor, doing a great job getting that together with all of our hosts and experts here in the network. So college football is your thing. The NFL is your thing. Baseball going through. Of course, I do a show every day, Shameless Plug, with Jensen Lewis, 7 to 10 a.m. Eastern, right here on the network every day. So we do. We got you covered, pillar to post. But, Rob, I do love breaking down the fights with you. I love what your model projections show week in and week out, and the way we kind of break it down and show it to maybe the new viewer, maybe the new fight fan out there that's looking to put down a couple dollars here and there as to why they should fight, why they should bet some of these fights. The Medich fight here in the main event against D-Rod, Daniel Rodriguez, massive underdog, as we talked about with Shane in the first segment on this fight. Hey, look, it's UFC Belgrade. He wanted to have a fight card in Serbia. And, you know, sometimes we look at Max Holloway's been calling for it in Hawaii, and that doesn't happen. And yet we get Medich to headline a card here against Daniel Rodriguez. Sometimes there is pressure that comes along with that for looking as good as you looked and now in front of your countrymen and women. I always talk about venues when you're handicapping MMA. And yeah, we do that in the NFL with home field and that sort of thing. But sometimes I do look at this and go, hey, it can be great. You go out there and show out. Other times there's a lot of other responsibilities when you're the headliner and you're not used to being in this spot. Is there any danger on the Medich side for being as a big a favorite as he is with kind of that newfound responsibility of being the headliner at home?
13: You know, that's a great point, because if you're going to ask for that main event, you better perform
16: right,
13: as a main event fighter. And I mean, you know, he's no young pup. He's got 10 UFC fights under his belt, and kind of like you guys talked about, all 7 of his UFC victories by knockout. So the guy knows how to put on a show when necessary. Can he do that in front of the home crowd? Honestly, the biggest question mark around this whole thing, and let's get these graphics up here. I mean, it's the obvious one, right?

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15: In front of the whole crowd. Honestly, the biggest question mark around this whole thing, and let's get these graphics up here. I mean, it's the obvious one, right? It's Rodriguez's prison stint that just,
16: yes,
15: it kind of caught us all by surprise. But I mean, and look, we're not judging the guy. It was,
16: no,
15: I guess he was driving in down into TJ and got caught with some weed in the car. 8 months in a Mexican prison. Now, that is not why I spent the weekend in Cabo, by the way. That was a choice, and it was leisure only. So there was no, I did not get caught with anything. I am free,
16: right,
15: and I am back. But Daniel Rodriguez, I mean, 8 months, that's for a 39-year-old athlete, that's a long time away from training, away from a proper diet, any conditioning.
16: Yes.
15: I mean, it's the big question mark. And then it's only been 3 months since he's been, you know, released. It was back in April. So that's my biggest question mark. Now, the model definitely can't account for 8 months in a Mexican prison. I haven't done that math data yet. Maybe I'll work on that for next season. But, you know, the one big thing is his age, right? 39 years old against 33 years old. He does have a slight reach advantage, and their XR percentages are dang near identical. Both of them on winning streaks. And hey, the prison stint aside, Daniel Rodriguez is on a 3-fight winning streak, his last win against Kevin Holland. And I believe the story was that Kevin Holland paid for his bail because he wants a rematch against D-Rod, which that's a great story. In all fairness, if D-Rod pulls this upset, we got to make a movie out of this. We don't have good MMA movies. This has got to be a movie if D-Rod pulls this like miracle upset here. But, you know, it's the striking where things start getting a little separated here and where we really start seeing things flesh out. These guys spend most of their time at a distance. Daniel Rodriguez, 83%. Medic at 66%. This is hopefully the type of main event that we were hoping we would get last week. These are two strong strikers. Medic lands 5.11 significant strikes per minute with a 1.56 differential. So he's only absorbing 3.55. That's clean for a power striker the type of power striker he is. 8 knockdowns along the way. Rodriguez, he's got some high volume, 7.20 significant strikes landed per minute.
9: Wow.
15: But his differential is only 1.89. So with that high volume, his absorption rate is 5.31. Now, he does also have some power, 7 knockdowns along the way. But against a guy like Medic, who is also hard to hit, that's going to be tricky. Both guys have been dropped before, though, so that is worth noting. And as I mentioned, the wrestling and grappling, I mean, we're talking a total of 3 takedowns between both men.
9: Wow.
15: I don't think that's what this is going to be about. We got 11% control rate and a 29% control rate. These guys are looking to just bang and bang quick. The model, it lands very cleanly on Uros Medic, but you do see that tier 5 thing, and that's kind of my flag of, hey, stop, bump the brakes. This isn't worth betting, especially at his odds at minus 360.
9: Mm.
15: But here's where I kind of got to separate the math from the fight. And we do get a 61% win probability here. That's where I got to separate the fight from the math, because the Daniel Rodriguez thing is my huge question mark. And I don't know if he's going to show up actually ready to put this fight on. I'm not questioning anything. I'm not questioning the fact that he accepted the fight or anything like that. But it's a tough thing to just bounce back in just 3 months at 39 years old, ready to go, ready to fight against a killer like Uros Medic. I haven't landed on a bet yet, but even though it's a tier 5, I kind of give an extra nod to Medic that, you know, he wants this, and I believe he'll perform and on the stage he's asked for. And I want to find a way to place him in a bet. And I kind of like the conversation you and Shane were having on round 2 starting and finding that as a prop, as props start to develop here in Vegas.
9: -$1.05 is what Shane found on that. I feel like that's a fair price. I lean towards the over at plus money, at +$1.50. But if you don't want to take that extra 2.5 minute risk, I can understand it and look for that first five. As I mentioned with Shane, and look, we're kidding about the jails and all that. Like that would never happen in the United States, right? But that's what happens. So with Brittany Griner when she was in Russia, and we're like, my goodness, what are you doing holding one of our citizens? And that's what's happened out of D-Rod. We're like, for us, that seems crazy and inhumane. For other countries, that's what he had to deal with for the last 9 months. It is crazy. And I talk about this all the time, Rob, when you're looking at certain fighters that we talk about, you know, John Jones and some of the stuff that he's had between fights. Where's his head at? Rose Namajunas, sometimes the thing she battles internally. And then we have to go wager on these fighters. I have no idea where D-Rod's head is right now, right? Like, you get out of a situation like that. I mean, it sounds scary to me. I'd be terrified if I was held in a jail cell in Tijuana for 9 months, and then I got to go back to UFC. I got to go to Belgrade and fight this killer.
15: It's not like he's still in the States, by the way. Which
9: I'm leaving again.
15: I hope someone checked his bags for him. I hope, you know, he's not stuck in Belgrade.
9: Totally. Like, let's make sure everything's okay when we get there on the flight. But, like, that's the point, is, like, all of these other factors for D-Rod that are really hard to handicap from a human perspective, and then quantify that into a numbers perspective and try to find out if these are numbers that we want to bet on with D-Rod. I don't know that I do. And the other thing, Rob, is it could be one of those deals where he's like, man, I'm just so relieved that I'm out of prison, and now I get to go do what I've done my whole life, which is fight. that he does feel like that guy that's, you know, unshackled, if you will, and says, man, I'm free again. And now let me go show this guy they should have kept me in prison, because now I'm going to go beat up this guy because I've had nothing else to do for the last 9 months but think about getting out of here and put a beating on somebody for what he's gone through. So it's really hard to quantify. And that's why I might look at it and say the other effect is it's a stalemate early. Because, man, I do have all this pent-up energy, but I got to pace myself here because I got 5 rounds to work if I need. Nobody believes this fight's going to go 5. But, again, to kind of pace yourself in the first minute or 2 minutes, and all of a sudden you're in the second half of that first round, and that can get you to that minus $1.05 price point of the fight at least getting to the second. That feels logical to me as I try to illogically figure out where he is mentally going into this fight.
15: Yeah, I love that price too, minus 105. I hope that's a similar price to what I get here in Vegas when that populates. Yeah, I think that's great from both angles too, right? The emotions of performing in front of your hometown, your home country, 5 minutes of just kind of, hey, don't dump the tank emotionally. And then equally from D-Rod of that excitement of like, I'm back, I'm free, I'm here. Let's pump the brakes for 5 minutes. And hey, that's all we got to sweat is 5 minutes and you cash that minus 105. I like that. I think it's, you said it best. It's the most logical way to look at this fight right now.
9: It is. It's the only way. I mean, it's what we try to do here in the show and figure out and try to uncover all angles. And it's hard because we're trying to get in somebody's head and figure out where they are. I do think it's something to pay attention to, one, the weigh in when they get up on their scales on Friday, and also listen to what D-Rod has to say and make sure he's in that proper headspace, because you can glean a little bit from those fighters. But the model still gets you on the med side. Would you look live, Rob, and say, okay, it started off slowly, but clearly he's fast. Let's just say, hypothetically, we assume he's going to have the striking advantage against D-Rod. The wrestling, as your numbers have already pointed out, is probably not going to come into effect here. So if D-Rod can't really slow him down, then Medic, even though he might not be happy about getting out of the first round because he does a lot of his work early, that still eventually we feel like he might be able to get D-Rod, and we're not going to get to the judge's scorecard.
15: Yeah, I don't hate the thought of a live number on Medic, you know, especially if that first round looks like a stalemate. But to most of us knowing the situation and knowing the trained eye, hopefully you can tell, like, hey, I think Medic is kind of stealing, is just a second away from taking over, right?
9: Yeah.
15: And if you can see that in the first round, and hopefully it kind of looks like a stalemate and that number comes down a little bit, there could be a live spot there.
9: And again, adrenaline dump could be real in two different ways for both guys. One, as you mentioned, we talked about that hype of trying to put on the show. If he doesn't get him out of there in the first five, does that become a real thing? Or if he's smarter about it and paces himself a little bit, then he can get D-Rod out of there. And again, conditioning for Daniel, we just don't know. I don't know what you can do in a prison for 9 months. I just do not know. So, you know, this is short notice, right?
15: A lot of upper body. A lot of upper body,
9: a lot of push-ups. But again, you don't have a full camp to go over there to Belgrade and take on a guy like Yuris Medic. So if D-Rod can't get it done early, that really could be an advantageous spot here to back the Medic side live if it gets out of that first round. You know, it was an interesting conversation with Shane, too, about Jan Błachowicz, because there is a guy that when we look at resume, which I know you and I like to do, it's not comparable with a guy like Navajo Sterling. So Sterling, because of, he's so much younger and he can look so much more dynamic than Polish Power has looked here in recent times out, we can understand why he's the big favorite. But do you get back to that strength of schedule and say, man, maybe Błachowicz, the numbers show that this number is a little bit too wide?
15: So this is an interesting fight. You guys mentioned it's a last-minute replacement for Sterling. This is originally where last week's Guskov was supposed to fight, was here. So Roundtree's out, move Guskov forward. Sterling steps in on just a 6-week preparation. Now, I didn't know that stuff about his binger in
9: Japan.
15: In Japan, apparently. I did not know that part. If that's true, that definitely puts some reservation here. But, man, I kind of forget that Father Time is catching up to Jan Błachowicz. I mean, 43 years old. I did not realize he is past that mark already. His recent run isn't exactly the most impressive either. Yes, they are losses to absolute killers of the light heavyweight division and absolute legends of the sport. But there's also two draws in there that are just kind of left bad taste in your mouth. There's not a lot of activity for the last few years. He's kind of been slowing down.
9: Yeah.
15: Is Navajo Sterling kind of too much for him at a 28-year-old just dude ready to run through the division?

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11: Looks pretty even. The XR percentage for Sterling looks absolutely spectacular, obviously at 80%, but he's had a very short sample size for us to really measure here. So what he's done has looked great, but let's measure that against that strength of schedule kind of you talked about. Blachowicz is at 58%, so not the best, but that's against the absolute best the division has to offer. He was the absolute best for a short period as well. The striking metrics, I mean, Sterling just has a lot to dish out. 6.15 significant strikes landed per minute but the differential is absolutely absurd. 3.62. He's only absorbing 2.53. That is an insane number for a guy who dishes out that much. That could be a problem against a slowing down Jan Blachowicz, who, by the way, only lands 3.55 per minute and absorbs 3.14. So most likely Blachowicz is not winning a stand-up battle here. Now, Sterling doesn't have a ton of knockdowns in his very short career. He does have two. Actually, that's a very good number considering how few fights he's actually had. But Blachowicz does have power. So if Blachowicz can fight a smart fight and use his full set of tools against probably what is, you know, a quick to rush young guy here. I mean, taking a 6 week fight against the former light heavyweight champion is quite a proclamation to what your abilities can do. You know, he only has four takedowns. He doesn't really wrestle, grapple.
12: No.
11: Blachowicz, hey, 69% takedown defense and a 33% control rate. It's not great, but I think he knows how to pace himself in the octagon. The model leans totally towards Sterling, and that's for clear reason. His numbers are just spectacular when you put them on paper, even in that short sample size, 75% win probability. But his odds at minus 330 just doesn't look appealing to me. And against a guy like Jan Blachowicz, I'm kind of reserved currently, and I have not placed a play. And this is kind of one of those cards where it's like, it kind of looks like a very chalky card, but yeah, you know there's going to be an upset somewhere, and I'm not sure where that is. Blachowicz could be that live spot.
12: I'll tell you this too, Rob. Blachowicz recently, when you watch him fight, it looks like he's fighting to get to the finish line, right? And he slows down, as you mentioned. Everybody's going to slow down. I'm going to slow down eventually. I don't know when. But eventually, we're all going to slow down as we get a little bit older.
11: No time soon, baby. No time soon.
12: But it feels like that's the Jan Blachowicz we're seeing in real time in the octagon, like getting into those deeper rounds and surviving to get to the card. And then he doesn't always go his way when he gets to the decision, right? We can go back, obviously, to the Pereira fight as one of those examples where I thought he actually had done enough, but it wasn't overwhelming, right? He didn't give you that shock and awe and that feeling like he was finishing the fight in the best of shape. Now, if your model can start to model for guys coming off benders in Japan and guys coming off jail time in Tijuana, then that's really next level, right?
11: So, yep.
12: like with Sterling, I'm looking at the KO prop, Rob. You can get about plus 250 on the Sterling side for a guy that's a massive favorite. And we know that that's what he wants to do. He wants to, you would think, pressure the old guy and make him quit, make him get out of there. And why do I want to be in here with this young guy that's beaten me up for 15 minutes? Now, we think that Blachowicz can intelligently defend and get to the finish line, but not really win. Then you can get -$1.05 on the young Sterling side here. So I'm going to be looking to the double chances. Not every book offers these, but I have found some. And what I would look to is I'd pay the freight, and it probably, if I'm looking at plus 250 for KO or -$1.05 for a decision prop, you might be able to find -$1.50 on a KO or decision prop on Sterling. That's where I'd want to go. I don't think submission is really in play here. We talked about the lack of a ground game here for Sterling. So, Rob, that's what I might have to wait and see. But again, people, shop around, because we're trying to find those pathways to victory. To me, that double chance, and some of the books offer a double chance opportunity, that's where I'm going to look, Sterling by KO or decision. And if that thing is well under $2 at $1.50, that's where I'd be willing to lay that price point.
11: You know, people wonder probably why I do this show sometimes, and it's because it's actually self-serving for me, because sometimes I can't come to a result, and it's really just to talk to you, Dave, and get to a result here and get to a bet, because I didn't even think about the double chance, and that's a great opportunity, because you're right, Blachowicz is a tough guy to finish. Pajeda couldn't do it, and Pajeda finishes dang near everybody. And Sterling, you wonder, you know, does he have the juice to really get it done quick, or, you know, do we see kind of like you said, where Blachowicz just kind of fights to get the fight over with? And yeah, if that number is, you know, what we hope, around minus 150, something like that, double chance decision or TKO for Sterling, I love that.
12: Yeah, that's the only way that I could play it right now, too, because again, coming off a bender in Japan, those first 5 minutes could be very interesting. Let's put it that way. We've seen a number just go just completely bizarre on the Mateus Rebecki Kyle Przybylak fight. And right now, Kyle is over a $4 betting underdog against Rebecki. When you've run the numbers, Rob, should Mateus be this big a favorite?
11: So the issue is Kyle in this scenario. His numbers So he's kind of had two UFC stints. He made his debut, I believe, in 21, went on a two-fight losing streak, left the UFC, went 4-1 in other promotions, and then was welcomed back and is once again 0-2. So he's 0-4 in his UFC career. Wow. Now, once again, I always caveat this. My stats only reflect his four fights in the UFC, but those numbers aren't great. I mean, we're talking about 22% XR percentage for Kyle Prapolek. That is, I don't know if you know, it's not, he's not just losing close fights. That's the thing. He's not losing close fights. He's losing just altogether. He's losing almost every round he's been involved in. He just doesn't have anything to support him. Mateusz Rubecki, 64% XR percentage. That is solid. It's not great, but it's strong enough, especially against a guy like Kyle. In the striking, Mateusz, 4.94 significant strikes landed per minute, 0.47 differential. So you probably wish that was a little bit bigger.
12: Yeah.
11: But so he is absorbing 4.47. But the concern actually comes from Kyle's side. 3.25 significant strikes landed per minute, a negative 2.44. He is absorbing, 5.69 significant strikes per minute. Small sample size, only four fights, but that seems to be a trend. Apparently he likes to get hit. And a lot. Now he hasn't been knocked down. So he's got a tough chin. And I'm not saying Mateusz could be the guy to knock him down, but Mateusz does have five knockdowns along the way.
12: Oh.
11: Now where things really start to look a different way too for Mateusz is the control rate. 67% control rate in clinch and ground time. He knows how to use the cage, use the ground. Kyle Prapolek, 8% control rate. That means he doesn't know how to use the clinch. He doesn't know how to use the ground. Zero takedowns attempted. Now only 49% takedown accuracy for Mateusz, but he seems to be aggressive enough to where he uses it to his advantage. I believe about three takedowns attempted per 5 minutes. Mm. So running the numbers, it's very clear how this is going to go. You guys are starting to learn how the model sees these numbers. But it goes Mateusz, very heavy, 87% win probability, tier one favorite. My tier ones perform very well in the model. His odds, obviously, are absolutely out of control. Still minus 550 here in Vegas, but you mentioned he's starting to balloon up even more and more around when you start shopping around. Now, I'm going to toss this to you because the way I was looking at this fight was actually in the total. I don't see Rubecki getting him out early, and the total was set at 1.5. Now, yesterday, and this kind of leans to believe that I was on the right side, and I wish Vegas had populated him yesterday, but yesterday over 1.5 was minus 145. Today it's minus 165.
12: Oh, boy.
11: What do you see as far as the total or just this fight in general?
12: Oh, man, I'm picking up what you're putting down, Rob. You better get that $1.66 because this thing might be $2 before we get to UFC Belgrade on Saturday morning, afternoon, depending on where you are, because that trend's going to continue. When you mention how tough Kyle is with the chin, even though he's not been good and he didn't have a win in the UFC, he's been durable, right?
11: You can be bad and tough.
12: You can be bad and tough. We've seen that. We like that combination for overs.
11: Yes.
12: We absolutely like that combination for overs. I think it's a really smart way to play it. But you know what? I like when your numbers, even though he's a massive favorite here, Rebecca at minus 550, that your model says he's worthy of it. And again, I get it, people. You don't want to lay 550 in a fight. We're not saying that that's what you should do, but the numbers don't shy away from that. So that could be a parlay piece if you want it to be. But I do think if you're looking and you're,

now on First Strike every week. I think it really lends more so people can see exactly what those numbers show each and every week that you have in your model. So for Shane Thurston, for Rob Moreno, I'm Dave Ross. Cash some tickets. We'll see you next week right here. First Strike on VSiN, the Sports Betting Network.

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11: NFL analyst Tony Romo was placed on leave by CBS after his DUI arrest last week. Packers tight end Tucker Kraft was activated off the PUP list. Former Saints Pro Bowl offensive lineman Andres Pete retired. Ex-wide receiver DeAndre Hopkins was hired as an assistant coach at Georgia Tech. Cameron Young shot a second round 61 to tie for the golf lead in Detroit with Patrick Cantley. WNBA wins for Atlanta and Washington. Indiana won at Portland 112-98. Caitlin Clark with a triple-double, 26 points, 10 rebounds, 10 assists. In baseball's late game, Boston with 5 runs in the 7th, won at Dodger Stadium 9-4 over L.A. San Diego shut out San Francisco 7-0. Wins for Detroit and Minnesota on the road, Milwaukee as well. Houston beat Texas 11-2. Houston now with a half-game lead over the Texas Rangers in the AL West.
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15: Highs around 75 today under overcast skies with a chance of rain showers. Winds out of the northeast, 8 to 15 miles per hour. 61 tonight. I'm meteorologist Paul Frombly with your weatherology forecast on 95.3 and 99.1 The Score. Right now, it's 64 degrees.
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1: Greetings and welcome to Fleet Farm's Living the Outdoor Show, right here on The Score. I'm your host, Mark Druitt. Hopefully you're listening to us during the traffic jam on 41 right now. It is a major accident right there, right, of course, at the interchange of 41 and 441. So if you are traveling northbound, I would seek an alternate route because it's pretty packed up tight. The ambulances just were there because I barely made it here into the studio tonight, but lucky for me, I am here. Thanks for tuning us in tonight. It's been kind of a weird day. My guest that was scheduled for tonight, unfortunately, had to cancel at the last minute, but my good friend Randy Brackdrop is always at the wing to come in and help me out. So Randy's here tonight. But again, all our guests in the first segment are sponsored by your friends at Nemus Southside Market, located at 2121 South Oneida Street, right here in Appleton, for the best selection of hand-cut steaks, bourbon, craft beers, and homemade pizzas. 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Weird day today. There's too many stupid things. Telling you, they're crazy.
2: I could see it on your face when you walked in.
1: Well, you know, and we all know, and we'll talk about it, what transpired here this week. But now there's all these residual things, you know, like the folks at Nemus, their power was out. So, you know, I was in there today, you know, helping calculate and get all the stuff situated, because obviously when your coolers go down, they're only going to stay cool for so long. So there was some loss there. But our freezers stayed nice and tight, so everything was good there. You know, that kind of kicked off my day. And, you know, went home, and that was pretty good. That's always cool. And then got in the car to come here, driving down Highway A, and there is a power line down in the road and a cop there. So got to turn around, go down Double G, head down Double G. There's a train. So I get stuck at the train. I'm like, oh, good. Tick-tock, tick-tock, tick-tock. You know, I usually get here plenty of time.
3: Yeah.
1: Got to reroute myself, get on 41 on Commercial Street, and get to about Winneconne Avenue, and I see a lot of brake lights and a lot of stopped cars. I go, I am doomed. I am doomed. Because that's when I texted you, and I'm like, I might not make it in time.
2: Yeah, yeah.
1: But I did one of those maneuvers where I just, you know, it was in right where you cross over to get onto 41, and it looked like somebody had missed that turn and started a chain reaction, and there were some, I wouldn't say fatalities, but there were some seriously injured people there. But I went by everybody else like I was going straight and then kind of cut over.
2: Got that
1: to get on 441. Fortunately, the guy in the white GMC, thank you very much.
2: Yeah.
1: He allowed me to get in, because everybody gets antsy when there's traffic. And by now, I bet you it's backed up all the way to 76.
2: Because
1: you know how that is.
2: Yeah.
1: You know, now then all your lanes of traffic have to go. But anyway, it was probably the single most interesting drive to work I've ever had in my entire life, even living in Milwaukee. And I lived in the city with a bunch of crazies.
2: Yeah. You've driven here a lot. You've driven in storms and
1: snowstorms, wind, rain, hail. For 3 weeks in a row, it was like serious thunderstorms.
2: Right.
3: Yeah.
1: Hurricanes.
2: Right. Yeah. You know. It's really something. And as you mentioned, you know, I think everybody's a little antsy right now, but now is most time for patience for everyone.
1: It is, you know, patience and understanding and appreciation. And, you know, it's just, you don't expect something that happened to happen here. You know, my wife and I were talking about it, and it's like, you see that, we watch the you know, David Muir every night, and they're always some weather related catastrophe.
3: Mm-hmm.
1: And you're sitting there looking at it and going, wow, you sympathize and you appreciate that you're not there going through that until you go through it.
2: Right.
3: Yeah.
1: And I did. And fortunately, my house was not damaged, but a lot of my neighbors' homes were seriously damaged. Docks were blown out. I think there's still a couple boats that are missing. And, you know, boats pushed up on shore. I had never seen anything like that in my entire life, and I watched it right out my front window.
2: Yeah, you're right on the lake there, and I was going to ask you, you know, what you experienced when that was going on.
1: You know, it was like, this really isn't happening right now, to sheer terror.
2: Yeah.
1: You know, stuff started blowing off my deck and blowing down the sides of my house, and big tree limb from the neighbors two doors down came flying across. It was like Wizard of Oz.
2: Yeah.
1: Just came flying across. Could have hit the bay windows of my house, but landed on the deck. All the furniture blew in one spot. The Blackstone, the grill, the table, the chairs, the couches, the two other chairs. Gone.
2: Yeah.
1: Fortunately, there wasn't, you know, there's some battle wounds on some of the furniture, but, you know, fortunately for me, no trees fell on my house.
3: No.
2: What happened with the lake as that was going on?
3: Yeah, there was something that said like a somewhat of a tsunami kind of thing going on.
1: Well, I've seen this before.
3: Okay.
1: Where you get a real heavy wind,
3: yeah,
1: and it just pushes the water. And you'll see that. I've been on Lake or not, the Bay of Green Bay, when you get a heavy north wind, and we're duck hunting in the cattails, and the wind blew all the water out, and you're stuck.
2: Hmm.
1: Because it blows all the water out. Well, this came out, pushed from the north, and made like a 90-degree turn and came right off Adela Beach. And it just, the water, the waves, I mean, my dock is probably about 3 to 4 feet above the water. It was up over the top of that.
2: It went over. Okay.
1: Yep. Was pushing boats off, but the I'm like, here it comes. And it just, like a glass of spilled milk.
2: Hmm.
1: You know, you spill it, and you just watch it go, you go, and it got, I would say, about 10 to 15 feet from my house before it receded. I go, if it comes anymore, we're going to be in a little bit of trouble.
2: Yeah.
1: And then it just, I walked out into the garage, and I had a person from AT&T in my house making all the arrangements to switch over to a new internet provider. She didn't miss a beat, you know, and she goes, oh, I like storms. I go, not like this, you don't.
3: Yeah, this is different.
1: This is like nothing you've ever, this isn't a storm. This is a disaster.
2: Yeah, it is. It's awful.
1: And you know, watching it come, and the weird thing is I was at work, and I went to Home Depot to pick up a few things, and I'm watching the sky. And if you were outside, I go, there's some jets flying over here from EAA trying to get out, you know, and it was just solid thunder, nonstop. It never stopped, just rumbled. I go, oh, this is going to be bad. And then I looked over to the northwest, and you could see this tint of like aquamarine. That's trouble.
2: Mm-hmm.
1: I don't care what it is, hail,
2: right,
1: wind, that's bad.
2: Yeah.
1: And I'm like, okay, I'm going to get home. My wife texted me, said I had to cancel my lunch date. I'm headed home. We both made it home just before it hit.
2: Mm. Wow.
1: But you know, that just to be looking out the window, and I shouldn't have been there. That was stupid on my part. But, you know, just watching that whole thing transpire, that's like life-altering. And then you see what the residuals of that and what other people have had to endure to go through that. I mean, it's basically wiped out a city.
3: Mm-hmm. Yeah.
1: You know, not that, you know, but Menasha's not that big of a city, but, you know, to totally just, like, demolish it. And now when you look at the television and you see these tornadoes and in a lot of these other states where that's more of a normal occurrence than it is here,
3: yeah,
1: you really understand
2: how serious it is, right, and how bad it is. It's just it's hard to put to words. There's not a lot anybody can say at this point.
1: There's not. It's all about, there's no more saying, there's just doing.
2: Right. Mm-hmm. Right. And there's a lot of doing going on.
1: There is
2: a lot of good effort out there, and from volunteers and donations, and
3: yeah,
2: I think every one of us is capable to do something in some way, shape, or form.
1: And, yeah, absolutely. You know, you don't know what that is, but you figure something out to do.
2: Right.
1: And, you know, if everybody accepts that mentality, you know, they're going to be, and that's what's going to get these people that live there. I mean, that's my wife's hometown.
2: Sure.
3: Yeah.
2: Sure.
1: Her house that she grew up in could very well be demolished. We can't get there. But, you know, I drove her over the bridge and saw Calder Field and then the WOW Logistics and the old Bonta Book building and all of that stuff, and the aluminum stuck in the wires and the telephone poles wrapped around stuff like a twisty tie. You go and looking at the building, if you drive by on 441 and you look at the WOW Logistics building, which is on the north side of the road, if you're going northbound, it's left, there's metal beams, like support beams, that are bent.
3: Jeez.
1: Yeah. You go, what? Mm-hmm. What kind of ungodly force could cause that to do that?
2: Right.
1: It's insane the power that has. And, you know, they're talking 145 miles an hour. Have you ever driven your car 100 miles an hour and stuck your hand out the window?
3: Not out the window, but I've hit 100, but it's like, oh, okay.
1: We're going. You feel like your fingernails are going to come out. I've done it. We owned a Corvette, so I had to see how fast that thing would go. So imagine 40 miles an hour on top of that.
2: Yeah, that's quite an analogy, actually, when you think about that. You know, even at 60 or 65, it's just, it whips you back. I mean, it's incredible.
1: Yeah, the brute force, and it's just non-discretionary. It just doesn't care. Just going to blow whatever it is. You know, there's my neighbor's two doors down, had a huge tree. I couldn't tell you how old that tree was, but that went down right on our house. Neighbors, another one past that, had another big tree go down on their house. And, you know, just boats that I don't know what it'll take to find them, but they're gone.
2: Mm-hmm. Mm-hmm. Right.
1: It's devastating.
2: Yeah, it
1: you
2: really
1: know,
2: is.
1: And I can understand that, because 6 years ago, we had that happen to our place up on Post Lake. The same thing. We had five trees, two red pines, which were over 100 years old, were on top of it, you know, two hemlocks, a couple of birch trees, and it's like you couldn't even see the cottage.
2: Mm.
1: So the initial shock of seeing how devastating, and that wasn't even a tornado, that was a derecho, which is like high force wind, like boom, and it's over. That they say that tornado traveled like 10 to 12 miles and had a mile and a half swatch and was on the ground for between 20 and 30 minutes.
3: Wow.
1: That's insane.
2: I didn't hear that. Wow.
1: And it's an EF3. And if you look at what damages that causes, I mean, you know, that's not anything you see in Wisconsin.
3: No, that's as I tell friends, I'm like, we finally got hit with a down south tornado. This was something that would happen like Missouri or Oklahoma or
1: in Tornado Alley.
3: In Tornado Alley, in the heart of it. This is
1: right where
3: we are not used to that. And it's like the way it, you know, you saw the pictures of some, like you said, the aquamarine ones and, you know, some of the storm chaser guys that were up here that somehow figured out that we were going to get nailed with this thing, or they somehow figured out to be in the right place at the right time. Yeah, it was just eerie. And then when you could see what this thing was, it's like, oh wow, that's nothing we've never seen around here.
1: No, not in my lifetime, and I hope I don't ever have to see it again.
3: Correct.
1: But you know, for those people, and you know, I have to put a shout out to those people who are responsible for early warning, because they were saying get cover now, because it happened really fast,
3: very quick. We were on air trying to do the warnings, and it went from 0 to 100, I would say, like within like a minute and a half.
1: Yeah,
3: it was quick. It went from a basically severe thunderstorm warning to tornado warning like that.
1: Yeah, there's a tornado on the ground.
3: Yep.
1: Something happened. It hit. I'm watching it. I was watching the live radar, you know, and it's like, okay, it looks like it's going to go through Appleton. It's going to go north, and it just blew up.
3: Yeah.
1: Right?
3: Mm-hmm.
1: You know, in South Appleton and Nina and Menasha and Fox Crossing, it's just, I'm like, that just doesn't happen.
4: Right.
1: You can see them build, but when they take, when they, looks like an explosion, you'll see, you know, if you get a bow echo, when they get that, when it's kind of forced outwards and curls back, that's high wind behind that. Mm-hmm. But this was just like a giant blob. It's like, this is not going to be good. You know, and those of us who are outdoor people, I don't want to say we're, you know, unqualified meteorologists, but we do know how to watch the weather. And there's certain triggers that you are aware of that you know that something's going to happen, whether high pressure, low pressure, you know, hot air meeting cold air, all that kind of stuff, that you kind of have to have that in your arsenal to understand, do I need to be in a tree stand? Do I not? Do I need to be in the basement? You kind of understand the weather a little bit more.
2: Right, right.
1: That's just strictly my opinion. If anybody agrees or disagrees, call us here on the Cease Electronics Talk and Text line, 920-281-1570. But yeah, that scared the crap out of me.
2: Oh yeah, it was. It's. I mean, it was life changing for anyone in this area.
1: A lot of people who our lives have been shredded in the truest sense of the word.
2: Right.
1: You know, and Menasha is an old city.
3: Yeah.
1: A lot of old homes, historic homes.
3: Yep.
1: And it's just devastating. But, you know, you take Wisconsin people in general, we're extremely resilient, and we know how to fight back
2: right
1: against Mother Nature and whatever else, you know, God decides to throw at us. But fortunately, my wife and I came through it unscathed. I think we're both different because of it, just because we've seen what's happened to people that we know very well. And that's life-altering, I think.
2: Oh, it definitely is. And if you think you're having a bad day, you think about the reality of what just happened and what some people are having to go through right now. It's amazing. It feels... I don't know. It's weird. 2026, we've seen things that I've not seen in my lifetime. That 30 some inches of snow that we got.
1: Yeah, yep. Major blizzard.
2: That was something, a record breaking, that we haven't seen anything like it.
3: Yep.
2: Then we got those awful spring floods.
3: Yep. Floods.
1: Just floods. Yep.
2: And it just keeps coming, you know. And but again, when you talk about resiliency, how people, you know, they band together, and when that flooded so horribly in New London and Shiocton, I mean, they're still working their way through it, but I mean, it was just a big effort by a lot of folks out there.
1: Yeah, that takes, it's just time, you know, and rebuilding things doesn't happen overnight. You know, businesses that have, like the original Manderfields, you know, and Chef Fresh, my wife has said, you know, I remember going to there and getting Warshinsky's potato salad, you know, when she was young. It's like when you look at places like that used to be your home and they're not anymore.
2: Yeah.
1: That's weird. That's just weird stuff.
2: I agree.
1: You know? But it does, there's positive things that come out of that. You know, I think it does and should ground us as human beings, you know, to appreciate the things that you do have, because like in you know,
2: it can
1: 15
2: change
1: minutes,
2: quick.
1: Your life can be dramatically changed.
2: Right. No doubt. Well.
1: So, you know. You know what? I think we're going to go ahead and take our first time out. When we come back, we're going to have more of Fleet Farm's Living Outdoor Show right here on The Score.
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1: Hey, welcome back to Fleet Farm's Living the Outdoors Show right here on The Score. I'm your host, Mark Druick. My friend Randy Brocktrop has been kind enough to join me here in the studio tonight. And, you know, I think before we move on to our next subject, I just think that again, a shout out needs to go out to all of those people who are in charge of notifying people, because as I understand it right now, I'm not, you know, 100% sure, but at this point in time, you would know if there were any fatalities, and there weren't, that I understand.
3: Yeah.
1: A lot of people were injured, but that tells me that people were doing exactly what they were supposed to be doing. But, you know, nowadays, too, on your phone, my phone was blowing up. It's like, bing, bing, bing, bing. All of a sudden, it's finally like, take cover now. Oh.
2: Yeah.
1: Okay. Yeah. So, kudos to those people. I mean, it's just, you know, the early warning systems that we have in place definitely save a lot of lives. And we were talking about during the break, too, if that would have happened at midnight or when everybody's asleep, could have been a little bit more tragic.
3: Yeah. Yeah, it would probably be a different story.
1: Yeah. Yeah.
3: Sure.
1: It would be. Without a doubt, you know, because, you know, you do have to be aware of that. You know, if they're forecasting stuff, you should have your phone next to you just to make sure.
2: Yeah.
1: There's some precautions you need to take, but I think that should create more awareness now as we move forward of how important it is to have certain things, you know.
2: I agree.
1: Kits and things and so on and so forth. So, anyway, you know, all of us here at the Living the Outdoor Show are definitely thinking about all those people and you know,
2: sending a lot of prayers your way. Absolutely.
1: Yep. And you know, if you don't have to do a lot, but do something.
2: Right.
1: You know, go buy some meals. Go volunteer. Go buy some bottled water. It doesn't matter. Every little bit. Every pack of gum. Every T-shirt, every pair of shoes that you have that's left over that you can donate to people, because some people have nothing.
2: Yeah.
1: Nothing.
2: Did I hear Nemo is doing something?
1: Yep. Yep. Yep.
2: Okay. Is that
1: we
2: tomorrow?
1: Talked about that today. Yeah, they're going to be, we reached out to vendors, Wes did today, and saw, tried to get as much as he could donated so that we could help people out. Because, I mean, Menasha's is our customer base. That's right down the street.
2: Yeah.
1: And, you know, a lot of those people come in the store. So, yeah, Nemus is definitely stepping up to the plate and doing whatever it is that they can.
2: Okay. Yeah, that's awesome. That is awesome. Well, how do we segue from here?
1: I don't know. Where do we go? Where do we? Let's talk about something like fun and
2: sweet corn is out.
1: Sweet corn. Oh,
2: have you seen the stands yet? Because I
1: yes.
2: Word on the have you?
3: No, not yet.
2: Okay, there. It's hitting the stands.
3: Okay,
2: and they will be coming toward you. And I always feel like that's awesome. Like that's the. It feels a little bit like the second half of the summer right there, but
1: this is kind of like the end of something. Like, this is the beginning of the end when the corn comes out.
3: Yep, that's what I was thinking, Mark. Yeah.
1: That's pretty accurate.
2: Yes, it is. Like, you're looking at the fall season coming up and everything that goes with it. I'm curious for you, PJ. Like, you don't hunt or fish.
3: Yeah.
2: What does the fall season mean to you? Like, what is it more sports related for you, or is it just?
3: It is. It's getting outdoors and enjoying the walks and things like that with the kiddos, and
2: yeah,
3: of course they get excited about it because they love Halloween. So that's
2: that's
3: their time to shine. So they love that. But yeah, football and they love watching all that stuff. So I mean, we do that and all that. But I'm trying to understand if one of them wants to go hunting or not, because he does tell me, "Oh, I want to do deer hunting." I'm like, "Okay, well, Dad'll have an interest in that as well. You mean if we want to do it, let's do it." And mm-hmm. he goes back and forth on it, so it's like, "Okay, do you?" So I'll ask the question, and I'm like, "Well, if we want to do that, we got to get into the hunter safety class, like in the spring before
1: the Learn to Hunt program.
3: Yeah,
1: so they're perfect for that for you and your son to do. Absolutely.
3: Yeah. So there is interest, but then it's like, okay, do you want to do this or not? So that it's going back and forth, so we're trying to figure out,
2: well,
3: when do you want to do that?
2: You have connections. So
1: we get people that can get you hooked up. There's not a doubt there. But that's the beauty of it, with the DNR and sponsoring those Learn to Hunt programs, because that's exactly the situation that they're looking for. It's people who aren't sure but really need to be exposed to it, understand it, to make a verified decision that this is what I want to do and this is what I don't want to do.
2: Yeah, because
1: you got to try it.
2: It's a little different for hunting. I mean,
1: it is.
2: Learn to fish is maybe a little easier because you can go offshore just about anywhere, mm-hmm. where they have.
3: And we'll do that. We'll do a little fishing here and there and whatnot. Not like every weekend or we'll do maybe a couple times a year that on like offshore.
2: So
1: absolutely.
2: And I heard you talking about, maybe this was last week on the bullpen. You have a pretty nice garden, don't you?
3: Wow. That had to be put to rest this year.
1: No.
2: Oh, what happened?
3: Well, I had a little hand issue with my wrist or
2: something,
3: so I couldn't really dig around as much and whatnot, so that put me out of commission for about a month.
2: So typically, though, you would have a nice garden.
3: Usually, yes, we would put one in, and then I would try pumpkins, and those things would be the death of me. For whatever reason, there was some kind of fungus growing on one side of the yard where I was trying to grow them, and that knocked everything out.
2: Okay.
3: So I'm like,
2: pumpkins can be hard sometimes.
3: Oh, yeah, right? They've been the pain in my butt for a while.
2: you can do everything right, you feel, and then they're the size of a softball or something.
3: Well, yeah, you'll get it flowering, and you'll get everything. You think, oh, look, everything's good. It's pollinating. Okay, it's starting to grow on the vine. Okay, that's fantastic. And then all of a sudden, it's like, oh, now that's all we get. And then the vines start withering away.
1: You know, and you look at it, you go to the pumpkin patch, like, oh my God, this can't be that hard. They're growing millions of them out here.
3: Yeah, Mark, that's what I thought, too.
2: Just selling it like open field. No watering, just whatever falls out of the
1: just
2: sky.
1: Just deck it to ground, and you get a pumpkin.
3: That's exactly what I thought. And nope, not for me.
1: Oh,
3: everything I touch dies. It just goes.
2: And at this time of the year, too, I did not have a garden as well this year. The rabbits beat me. They just...
3: Well, that would have been our other issue, too, in our yard. The rabbits are all...
2: They beat you into submission, and until I get some raised ones built, I'm not going back there. But I did like this time of the year because, well, this time is when your garden is really starting to shine.
3: Yep.
2: Like, it is getting to the point where all that...
3: Like cucumbers and all that stuff.
1: Beans.
3: Peppers, beans. Just start looking great. Yeah.
2: So, but I was, and the fall season means something different to everybody. It's just a matter of what you're into. But I was curious on your end because we are getting close to the, we'll be into August soon. And
1: like 3 days.
2: And again, another telltale sign is now the Packers, the training.
3: Yeah, that's the other thing.
2: Today.
3: Yep.
2: You know, they're in.
3: Now summer's done.
2: They're in. And, And that kind of just says, okay, well, here we go. Let's just enjoy every beautiful day out there. And,
1: yep.
2: But there's a lot of great stuff to come yet, especially, you know, in the area here. There's a lot of festivals, Mile of Music and Oktoberfest and things like that. There's just a lot to come. And that's not...
3: Yeah.
2: That's the hard part about this time of the year. There's so much fun to be had, and there's so many things to do, and it's such a short window.
3: Yeah, you got to take advantage of it. You got to get outdoors
1: every day.
3: And enjoy it. Yeah,
1: I mean, you know, the fall to me is the best time. You know, the bugs start dying off, and you know, you get the crisp, cool air, but then it's 70 degrees in the afternoon.
2: Yeah,
1: and then you can open the window at night and have the covers up over your head. It's like, oh, I dig this, man. This is cool. You guys know what I'm saying.
3: Yes.
1: I mean, honestly, it's... And then there's corn.
3: Yes.
1: Mm-hmm. We're buying it now. We get it at Allenville, which is the best corn ever. And we buy it, you know, a dozen. And my wife informed me that I was very stupid and bought 11. But I think I may have dropped one on the way to the car, which is even more dumb. You don't know if you drop a ear of corn on the ground. But
2: so if
1: I did not buy a dozen.
2: If there's 13's a baker's dozen, then what's 11?
1: That's an idiot's dozen.
2: Yeah, the corn. I've yet to get to my corn maze. I still want to get to a corn maze and give that a shot once.
3: I think I've done one once.
2: You have? Okay. Yeah. Right. There's just a it's an amazing time of the year that, and as we get closer to August now, and then once you get into September, the hunting season starts and this and that, and now, I mean, there's still time, but now is, if you're going to participate in some of that this year, now is the time to start getting physically fit, mentally fit, everything that goes with that, because it will double your enjoyment of what you're doing out there.
1: 100%.
2: I mean, and there is time. I mean, it's just, I do see, I've seen some guys walking around town now with the weighted
1: backpacks.
2: Yep. Yeah.
1: Going out west.
2: Absolutely.
1: Mm-hmm. Buy your hunting boots and break them in.
2: Yeah.
1: Walk with them every day. I did that. That's the best thing you can do.
2: Yeah. Somebody had said, cut the lawn with them on and just put a lot of miles on with them ahead of time, because that's one of the most important things you can do. Because once... If you have a breakdown of your footwear, then you got issues.
1: And don't cheese out on buying good boots. Spend the money, because that you don't want to do a hunt of a lifetime, cost you $10,000 to go to Montana and shoot an elk, and you buy a $200 pair of boots and you got blisters up and down.
2: Right.
1: Don't do it.
2: Have you been in the high elevations?
1: 10,000 feet,
2: I've been. You have. Did you have any issues with the
1: thin air? No. I was concerned about that the first time I went to Wyoming. And I struggled a little bit at first, but we were hiking up to get above the mule deer, because they'd be down and we'd hike up in the dark to get up on top of them and catch them coming back up. And that is where I learned probably one of the most valuable lessons I ever learned, is to make sure you trim your toenails down as far as you can, because going up isn't bad, coming down is very bad.
2: Just jamming your toes into the end.
1: Right up on the front of your boots, and it doesn't take much to lift a nail off of there. And that's very, then you're in pain for the, and that diminishes the enjoyment of it.
2: Sure.
1: You know, it really does. You're spot on, Randy, with get your boots on, get your equipment. You know, pack your backpack with all the stuff you're going to take in it. Put your water bladder in it. Put all of your gear in there that you're going to do, and go walk with it.
2: Yeah. Yeah.
1: You know, go out to Mosquito Hill.
2: Yeah.
1: And walk that.
2: Find a few places that have some incline to it.
1: Yep. And some walking sticks.
2: Yeah. There's a lot of parks around here with those steep hills. And I used to do that regularly. I'd go to those and just up and down, up and down.
1: Absolutely.
2: But again, the difference it makes when you're actually out there is amazing. It's just amazing.
1: It does, you know, and it can be as simple as just walking.
2: Oh, yeah. You know, I don't have to run it.
1: No, you don't have to run. I walk just about every single day. I probably, if I would look at it, I'm in that 12 to 14 miles a week. Walk.
2: That's pretty good.
1: And that helps me when I get to the grouse trails, because then I can just keep humping. I don't want to stop
2: because
1: my legs hurt or my back hurts, or I'm not in shape for that. Yeah. Now, being at my age, when I'm grouse hunting, there is a regiment of stretching that goes on before and after bed. So
2: you got your camo leotards on, and you're just
1: I look
3: the visual.
1: I look like a camoed up Richard Simmons. I'm telling you.
2: Oh, did you ever see those? And I was gonna look that up. What they call those masks you wear to train for the thin air? Like they almost restrict the air that you get.
1: Really?
2: There's a name for them, and I'll look for them on the break. So you put these masks on, and they don't cut your air supply off, but they do.
3: They trim it out.
2: You're not getting the full oxygen like without the mask.
3: Okay.
2: And that's how a lot of guys train. They'll put those on and they will they'll get on a treadmill or just do whatever. Mm-hmm. And it's supposed to be very helpful.
1: Well, you know, it does. What it's doing is training your lungs to deal with less oxygen.
2: Well, that's it. Exactly.
1: It restricts your airflow in. And you know, but when you nobody knows until you get up in the elevations if you're going to suffer from it or not.
2: Right.
1: I was worried about it, and it didn't affect me. I mean, actually, it was amazing, you know, because I was out in Wyoming for a week, and then I went to Colorado for a week several times. And as the week went on, I got stronger and stronger. Then I came back and walked here. It was like...
2: Oh, yeah.
1: Okay. I mean, it's like, whoa! And I saw guys go down for a couple of days. You get really sick.
2: I mean, good, strong guys It just affects everybody differently from what I hear. And I know somebody personally who got altitude sickness, and I was shocked. Like, how did you get that? You know, because you're ready to go.
1: You could be in the best shape you've ever been in your life and still suffer from it.
2: Mm-hmm.
1: It's just one of those things.
2: Yeah.
1: But it is, there's a definite difference when you live in Wisconsin and then you go up into the mountains at 10,000 feet. You're like, ooh.
2: Yeah.
1: It's pretty cool stuff.
2: It's different, but
1: yeah, I'm on board with that. Now, it's the time to get in shape. Well, you figure out west hunting starts like weeks from now.
2: It can't in I August. Was, yeah, the antelope hunts will start. Yep. I believe they have some areas for velvet bucks, velvet whitetail.
1: Mm-hmm.
2: So it'll be probably in about 3 weeks that it's all going to kick off.
1: Yeah. Yeah, that's about it. I think I remember I was in Wyoming sitting in an antelope blind, and you were sitting here in the studio.
2: I do remember.
1: And it was my anniversary, September 9th.
2: Okay. You shot one then, didn't you?
1: I did. Like right at, like 20 minutes after I got off of the show.
3: Really?
2: We were on air and we were
3: okay,
2: doing
3: Okay, yeah, you're doing back and forth.
2: Yeah, and then we closed him out, and then he shot his antelope.
1: That's been one of the fun things of doing this show is I've done it from... a charter on Lake Michigan. I've done it from Wyoming. I've done it from Colorado. Carl and I did called in. We got up to the mountain to the top and did the show from there. And I think you were in the studio then too.
2: Pretty sure. Yes.
1: And I'm trying to think. There was a couple of places. Oh, Iowa for sure. But no, that's kind of the beauty of doing that is that it's take it on the road and we'll figure out a way to. Still have some fun on Wednesday nights.
2: Right, right. Well, and we talk about this season of fall that's right around the corner. And again, it's a small window, but there's so the hiking, the biking, the fishing. It's just all. It's just an amazing time to be doing any of it.
1: Mm-hmm.
2: As long as you're outdoors, it's quite a season.
1: Yeah, no doubt. No 90 degrees and dew points in the 70s and all that kind of monkey business. I mean, you can actually go out and breathe in. And there's something about the fall air. I don't know if you guys will agree with me on this, but it's just crisper and cleaner.
3: Oh, yeah. Yeah.
1: You know?
2: Crisp. Mm-hmm.
1: Crisp. Yeah. Like an apple.
3: Yes, it is. Yes.
1: Crisp. Yeah. And then there's corn.
2: And then,
1: and more corn.
2: Yep.
1: Now, do you buy it and then cut it off and freeze it?
2: Yes.
1: Okay.
2: Yep. We usually buy a few dozen and grill it all up. We do it every year. I'll grill it up, bring it in the house. We'll get it all taken apart. We'll cut it off the cob. We'll put it in Ziploc bags and mark it and freeze it. And nothing like it around Thanksgiving or when you're Christmas time or you pull it up.
3: That's a good idea.
2: It tastes incredible. It's such a difference.
3: So it tastes just like it's off the grill still.
2: It looks it feels like August again.
3: Okay.
2: I mean it really it's not hard to do and it's worth every bit of effort, and it's not even that hard to do overall.
1: No, and you can buy. My wife bought me one of those handheld vacuum sealers with reusable bags.
2: Oh yeah,
1: I'm telling you, that's the way to do it. You know, the old style, put it in the thing and push the lid down and wait for it. No, this little handheld vacuum cleaner, you go.
2: That's done. It.
1: Yep.
2: Hmm.
1: And then I, you know, flatten them all out, stack them up in the freezer. I smoked all my turkey breasts from this year and last year, smoked them all up, bagged those all up. That's my fall backpack food.
2: Interesting. So it's not a sealer like a typical one. It's
1: no, it's like a
3: vacuum.
1: Yeah, it's like a handheld vacuum.
3: It sucks all
1: vacuum.
3: The air out of the.
1: Yeah,
2: you're not using your vacuum.
1: No.
2: Okay.
1: Oh, no. Geez. But it.
3: So Hoover.
1: Why the hell would you say that? Yes, I'm using my vacuum, but not to seal the corn bags. Well, we better take another break, or we're going down the rabbit hole. All right, we'll be right back. So keep us tuned in here to Fleet Farm's Living the Outdoor Show on The Score.
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13: I'm Ryan Ranke with This Week in the NCAA on Westwood One. The Big Ten Conference just held their media days in anticipation of the upcoming football season. Indiana won the program's first national title in January and completed major college football's first 16-0 season since Yale in 1894. The Hoosiers were joined by Oregon and Ohio State as Big Ten schools that made the 12-team playoff last year. USA Today has those three schools projected near the top of the conference standings for this new campaign. Indiana head coach Kurt Cignetti is entering his third season on the job. When he left James Madison in 2024, the Hoosiers program he inherited had the most losses in college football history. A fellow Big Ten school looking for their own turnaround is UCLA. This offseason, they hired Bob Chesney as their new head coach away from James Madison. He's looking to reinvigorate a UCLA program that has won a combined 6 conference games the last 2 seasons.
14: The belief that they have in me and the belief that I share with them in UCLA is significant. There's no better place I'd rather be at this moment in time, and I strongly believe in the power of what UCLA is.
13: So long for now. Next on This Week in the NCAA.
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13: Edition of This Week in the NCAA. 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I'm Ryan Radke.
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1: Welcome back to Fleet Farm's Living the Outdoor Show. You're on The Score. Randy Brocktop's joining me in the studio tonight. Randy Williams, if you're listening out there, we're thinking about you, man. Glad you are up and about and doing well. So as soon as we can, we'll get you back on this show here and we'll have some more fun. So what do you got, Randy? You got fun facts?
2: Some fun facts if we want to.
3: Do you want to hit your music?
2: You know.
1: Cue music.
2: Give it just a little bit of it. That would be just awesome.
3: Okay. All right.
17: You take the good, you take the bad, you take them both, and there you have the facts of life. The facts of life.
3: All right, you said a little bit.
1: You got the lion roar? Put that on just for just for grins. Because we were going to, didn't we say we were going to put that on like every time we were in here?
2: We were going to try.
3: Yeah, let me go over here.
1: You just throw it in there whenever you find it.
2: Sofia Vergara.
3: Oh, that's the color. We Well, maybe we need that after this week. Here. Yeah. There we go.
1: Yes.
2: It never gets old.
1: No, yeah. It does not.
2: So this is kind of an interim fun facts, and it was something I threw together a while ago, but never used it. So I'm just going to grab it right now.
1: It's from all the about, archives.
2: It's all about fun facts on dogs and maybe one or two on cats. You're the cat guy, so maybe you could help me with that.
1: Yes, I am.
2: All right, here we go. There's quite a few, so I'm going to move through these. Dogs can smell your emotions. Dogs just don't read body language. They can actually detect chemical changes in human sweat when you are stressed or scared. Cats ignore you on purpose. Studies show cats can easily distinguish their owner's voice from a stranger's, but they often simply choose to ignore you anyway.
1: Happened today at home. That cat came down, got something to eat. We go, hey, Muffy. We went, went upstairs, came back down. Didn't even give us a look.
2: Muffy? Just went
3: right, didn't even care.
1: Right, Muffin.
2: Oh.
1: We have a Muffin.
2: I thought
1: we call her Mrs. Blutarski, though.
2: That's what I thought. Okay.
1: She looks like a Bluto.
2: Same cat. All right.
1: Same one.
2: This is, if you ever had a dog, you know what I'm talking about. That guilty look they get when they goofed up.
1: Yeah.
2: And it's that sad, the head's lowered, the expression on your dog, their face when they've chewed up your shoe. It's not guilt, they say. It's just submissive stress response to being scolded.
1: Being naughty.
2: They can really get some looks when they're in trouble.
1: Yeah. Oh, their little ears go back and they squint at you like your old man trying to read the newspaper.
2: Yeah, they kind of cock their head a little bit. They know. Pets dream like we do. Dogs and cats experience REM sleep. When you see pets' paws twitching or whimpering in their sleep, they're just dreaming about their day. I see that all the time. This looks like one of my dogs is running in his sleep. His legs are just cruising.
1: Now, you're a dog owner, and you have owned multiple dogs, right?
2: Oh, yeah.
1: You ever notice that they start to dream more when they get older?
2: Yes. Yep.
1: Isn't that crazy?
2: They make more noises. Not sure what that's
1: like,
2: all about.
1: What in the hell is going on in his head right now?
2: The Labrador Retriever has been on the AKC's top 10 most popular breeds list for longer than any other breed. Not really.
1: I'm not surprised by that.
2: A dog's nose print is unique, much like a human's fingerprint. 45% of U.S. dogs sleep in their owner's bed.
1: Do dogs sleep in your bed?
2: No. Not that they couldn't if they wanted to. They just don't.
1: Yeah. My dog did.
2: Yours did.
1: Yeah, now we have a cat. The cat sleeps in the bed.
2: Mrs. Blutarski sleeps
1: in the bed. Mrs. Blutarski. You know what that silly-ass cat does? In the morning, she comes in, jumps up. She comes in and goes, eh, and then jumps on the bed. Comes, walks either up my wife or me all the way up, and then stares at you and goes, eh, and then starts purring like.
2: What does that mean?
1: I feed me.
2: Yeah.
3: You okay. Want oh, that's right. Yeah.
1: They're
3: you
1: notorious
3: got it on that feeding
1: that.
3: Machine right now.
1: Yeah. Yeah. Like, hey, that machine's late. No, it's not. You're just up too early.
3: Yeah.
1: they're silly.
2: PJ, do you have any pets?
3: No, we do not right now.
2: Okay.
3: But there's a mutiny in the house to get one.
2: Oh, boy.
1: Yeah. An uprising.
2: That's tough.
3: I know what's going to happen is it becomes my pet then.
2: It will become 100% your responsibility.
3: That's my whole thing. It's
1: you got to know that going in.
3: Yep. Figure that out.
2: This is interesting. 70% of people sign their dog's name on their holiday cards.
1: Okay. Do.
2: We did.
3: Yeah, we did.
2: Okay, I thought it'd be higher even. All right. Does anybody remember Rin Tin Tin, the famous German Shepherd?
1: Yes.
3: Mm-hmm.
2: Okay. He was actually nominated for an Academy Award in 1929. The story goes, though, he received the most votes for Best Actor, but the Academy disqualified him because they wanted a human winner. Emil Jannings won that year for that.
1: Nobody knows who that is.
3: Yeah, I was going to say.
2: I've never heard of her. A dog's nose can send heat and thermal radiation, which explains why blind or deaf dogs can still hunt. I've hunted over a deaf dog, and it was really good.
1: I had a blind one.
2: Okay.
1: Yep. It's like humans. It enhances their sense. You just have to adapt to what their weakness is.
2: Yeah.
1: Pretty phenomenal what they can do.
2: I've done this experiment. Yawning is contagious even for dogs. Research shows that the sound of a human yawn can trigger one from your dog. It's four times likely to happen when the yawn is from somebody the pet knows. Have you ever sat there?
1: Absolutely.
2: And, oh, yeah. Yeah.
1: Absolutely.
2: The Australian Shepherd is not actually from Australia. In fact, they are an American breed.
3: Huh.
2: And the Labrador Retriever is originally from Newfoundland. Okay.
1: So, well, let's see. That was too long. You couldn't be a Newfoundland Retriever. That just doesn't flow.
2: No. Yeah. No.
1: Labrador.
2: Labrador. American Labrador. Labrador. I always thought that was an American through and through. Apparently not.
1: There we go.
3: Well, we've taken it over, right? Isn't it the number one dog that most Americans own, I think? Yeah.
2: Human blood pressure goes down when petting a dog, and so does the dogs. I can see that.
1: Mm-hmm. Yep.
2: There are over 75 million pet dogs in the U.S., more than any other country.
1: Hmm.
2: A person who hunts with a beagle is known as a... Any guesses?
1: I have no clue.
3: Charlie Brown. wasn't Snoopy a beagle?
1: Corn?
2: A beagler.
1: A beagler?
3: A beagler. A
2: person who is known as a beagler. Dogs are not colorblind. They see blue and yellow. All puppies are born deaf. Dalmatians are born completely white. They develop their spots as they get older.
1: Kind of like us old men.
2: You do. Gee. Oh, man. All right. Dogs have about 1,700 taste buds, but humans have 2,000 to 10,000. So we can taste better than dogs, but we can't... We can't smell better than dogs. That's not even close on the other end.
1: No.
2: But if you had to eat dog chow every day of your life,
1: I wouldn't want to smell.
2: I wouldn't want that many taste buds either.
1: Yeah. No.
2: When dogs kick backward after they go to the bathroom, it's not to cover it up. It just marks their territory using the scent glands in their feet. My lawn is thatched so well from that lab of ours.
1: It's like, okay, you can stop now. You know, I just planted that grass over there. And then they look at it like, hey, that's pretty cool. You see what I just did? That's cool.
2: A greyhound can maintain a 35-mile-an-hour speed for about 7 miles.
3: Wow.
1: That's crazy.
2: That's
1: crazy.
2: I saw guys use greyhounds to hunt coyotes.
3: Oh, really?
2: It is amazing how
1: they run them down.
2: They absolutely they turn these greyhounds loose, and coyotes are fast, but
1: they're not distance runners.
2: No way.
1: They're sprinters.
2: It's amazing.
1: Wow.
2: I watched the video. I was a little disturbed by it, but yet it was interesting.
3: It was impressive, nonetheless.
2: Yeah. I still had to watch it. The bloodhound's sense of smell is so accurate that the results of its tracking can be used as evidence in a court of law.
3: Okay.
1: Wow.
2: According to the Guinness Book of World Records, a Great Dane named Zeus is the world's tallest male dog at 3 feet, 5.18 inches. Fortunately, Zeus passed away in 2014, but he still holds the record.
3: I think I've seen the picture of him.
1: Yeah,
3: I think
1: I remember. That sounds real huge. Familiar. He's a giant.
3: Yeah.
2: Oh,
1: I mean,
2: yeah.
1: If he had spots, he could probably milk him.
2: Yeah,
3: Well, someone could try.
1: Yeah, somebody will.
2: I don't think I'd encourage that.
1: But. No.
2: And on the flip side, the shortest dog, according to Guinness World Records, ever recorded was Pearl the Chihuahua. She measured 3.59 inches tall at 1.22 pounds.
1: Wow.
2: That's
1: this goldfish bigger than that.
3: Oh, yeah. I was going to say.
1: Seriously.
3: Really.
1: Wow.
2: That is, and I left out a couple at the beginning. I'll just run through them here real quick, but I don't know if I buy this. Dogs are as smart as 2-year-old children, capable of understanding about 250 words and gestures. Do you buy that? Or I think they're a little smarter than that. They can
1: Way smarter.
3: Yeah.
1: It probably
3: depends on what breed.
2: Well, yeah.
1: They're probably smarter than most humans.
2: Yeah. Oh,
3: yeah.
1: Really?
3: Yeah.
1: When you think about
3: some of the things we've seen.
1: Yeah. Some of the people, some of the things that people do make you really serious and think about that.
3: Yeah.
2: And one for Mrs. Blutarski. In cat body language, a slow blink is the ultimate compliment. It signals trust and affection.
1: That's true.
2: So they blink slower.
1: Yeah, it's really not even a blink. It's like they're closing their eyes at you.
2: So they're content and they're happy.
1: Yep.
2: All right.
1: Yeah.
3: All right. So we ended on a cat one. I'll give you this.

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6: All right, welcome back. Fleet Farm's Living the Outdoor Show. We're about ready to close out. Randy, thank you again so much for filling in tonight. I can't tell you how appreciative I am.
7: Absolutely. It's my pleasure.
6: You know, I don't want to ever not have to be in this chair. Sometimes it happens, but it's nice to have somebody like you to get me back on the deck, if you will. So I appreciate that.
7: You're welcome. Thank you.
6: Oh, so, yeah, here we come into Another beautiful summer weekend, so it's going to be pretty exciting. Got any plans?
7: Not off the top of my head. I mean, we've always got stuff we're doing, but yep. Nothing specific right now.
6: Sometimes winging it
7: yeah,
6: is the best way to go
7: about it. It's been a winging kind of summer. So.
8: Yeah.
6: Yeah. You know, sometimes you just got to go with the flow. Spontaneity is always is a good thing. So.
7: Yeah. No doubt.
6: All right, man. Thank you very much. Appreciate it, PJ. Thank you very much. And again, thank all of you for taking the time to tune us in here on Fleet Farm's Living the Outdoor Show. If you have the opportunity to impact somebody's life through the outdoors, please take advantage of it. It will make you a better person. If you have the opportunity to go out and volunteer and help our friends in the Menasha, Nina, and Fox Crossings area, please do it. It will make you a better person. Thanks for tuning in tonight. Have a great evening and live life in the outdoors.
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8: and get you set for a big Saturday of baseball action. Obviously, we'll hit upon the National Football League. We've got a cavalcade of guests that are going to be joining the program. Jarrett Bailey will join us, talk a little NFL coming up a little later on this hour. Matt Verderam will join us to talk a little bit more National Football League. Jake Hassan, Brock Vereen, and Kobe Dant, a little college football a little bit later on in the program. As we inch closer and closer, NFL training camps are wide open, obviously, and plenty of

0: storylines, and we'll get into some of the intriguing storylines coming out of the first couple days of NFL training camps. But really, the big news around the professional sports landscape right now is we inch closer and closer to Monday's MLB trade deadline, which is right around at 6 o'clock Eastern time. What has not transpired? And it is, before we get into that, it's been a baseball trade deadline up until this point. I mean, not much has gone on. Obviously, a lot of rumors about Tarik Skubal out of Detroit. And whether or not he gets moved and maybe ends up in Los Angeles with the Dodgers. But then there's reports out of Detroit that they've not fielded any kind of serious trade offers for Skubal up until this point in time. The reports out of San Diego around their big time closer, Mason Miller, is that it's going to take a king's ransom to get Miller from AJ Preller and the San Diego Padres. And you take a look at the list of guys that might get traded here, and obviously Skubal's at the top of the list. There's no ifs, ands, or buts about that. And, you know, listen, Skubal's a guy that would change the marketplace. I don't think there's any doubt. I mean, you wake up on this Saturday morning and you think about the teams that are leading their respective divisions, and you think about the Rays, who have got a 2.5-game lead on the New York Yankees in the American League East, the Chicago White Sox 3 up on the Minnesota Twins, the Houston Astros with their victory last night now have got a 0.5-game lead over the Texas Rangers in the American League West, the Atlanta Braves an 8-game lead over the Philadelphia Phillies, the Brewers with a 9.5-game lead on the Chicago Cubs, and then obviously you've got the class of Major League Baseball, the Los Angeles Dodgers, who enter action on this Saturday at 69-41. They've got an 11-game lead on the Arizona Diamondbacks in the National League West. But would Skubal change the landscape? If he ends up in Los Angeles, I mean, people are going to kick and scream. I don't think there's any doubt about it. It's going to be a scenario where you say, well, the rich get richer. And the Dodgers operate like the New York Yankees used to operate when they were tagged the Evil Empire by Larry Lucchino a number of years ago. The Dodgers operate basically like they never want to lose a baseball game ever again. They don't necessarily care about prospects. They don't care about trading away guys that are ranked in the top 10 in Major League Baseball on the prospect list. And can Skubal help the Los Angeles Dodgers, who have suffered a number of arm injuries? When you're looking at their starting rotation, you're looking at their pitching staff. Yeah, I mean, Skubal can help the Los Angeles Dodgers. Could he help a team like the Atlanta Braves? Yes, you could help the Atlanta Braves. If you're the New York Yankees and Brian Cashman, do you make a trade for the impending free agent who has yet to reach a long-term contract with the Detroit Tigers? Do you go out there and pay a king's ransom to go get Skubal to keep him away from teams like the Dodgers and the Atlanta Braves and other teams? I mean, I guess you can go out there and play that game, but the Yankees have got enough issues offensively on their own end, and they've got to get guys healthy like Bellinger and obviously Giancarlo Stanton and Aaron Judge back for that team. And yet you wake up on this Saturday and they trail the Tampa Bay Rays by 2.5 games in the American League East. So Yankees got their own issues. I don't think they necessarily need to worry about going out and trying to play keep away and keep an old dominant starter away. Would Skubal change the gambling landscape when you're looking at a futures perspective? I mean, I don't know how big the chasm needs to be for us to look at the Dodgers and say it's the Dodgers, and all due respect to Braves fans, to Brewers backers, to Yankee fans and Yankee backers, and to Rays fans. But I don't know exactly how big the chasm needs to be between the Dodgers and everybody else. I mean, could Skubal, shorten those odds even more? Could they go from +190 to, +170 if they add him to their starting rotation? Yeah, I guess they could. We do know this in today's day and age of Major League Baseball, that when you get to the MLB playoffs, it is a little bit of a roll of the dice when you get there, because you got to get hot at the right time. It's an inherent excuse that bothers me as a baseball fan from time to time, but it is the Dodgers and it is everybody else in Major League Baseball. And that's probably, if we throw that list back up of guys that could change the futures market, I mean, Skubal would be it. Like, I don't think there's a team out there that's willing to pay the price of a Mason Miller. You look at Freddie Peralta. I mean, Peralta, with the way that he's pitched this year for the New York Mets, he's not looking right now as a guy that would be a top three rotation guy, even though there are some teams that believe that it's the Mets that have ruined Freddie Peralta this year as compared to what he was as a Milwaukee Brewer. I don't think Hunter Goodman's going anywhere. Clay Holmes could be a top three starter that you could transition to the back end of the bullpen. The Yankees have a high affinity for Clay Holmes, and you know, he's got a player option following this season that he is not going to pick up at $12.5 million, because whatever the new CBA is, Clay Holmes has shown himself to be a viable starting pitcher, is going to get paid a lot more than that on the open market. Luis Arraez would help, but is he going to necessarily move the marketplace? A guy that hits well north of 310 on the season and has proved his defense for Ron Washington out there with the San Francisco Giants, I don't think there's any question about it. You're looking at Devin Williams, he's not going anywhere. Really, C.J. Abrams from the Washington Nationals. I know the reports out of New York that Brian Cashman and the Yankees have looked for a shortstop because they've got massive reservations and concerns. Volpe has not worked out at that position. Jose Caballero is filled in, but he's not necessarily an everyday player. He's kind of a jack of all trades, but sometimes beggars can't be choosers, and Caballero's got a lot of burn this year for Aaron Boone and the New York Yankees at the shortstop position. But do I see the Washington Nationals going out there and moving C.J. Abrams? Unless their price is met, I don't. And then when you look at the free agency marketplace following this season, whenever a new CBA is ratified, there aren't really many shortstops to be had. So if you're the Washington Nationals and say, you know, the reports out of New York or the Mets would love to move Francisco Lindor, the problem is Lindor's owed $160 million and hasn't exactly played his best baseball this season, has missed a significant portion of the season with a calf injury. So when you look at the scenario here, though, if you're the Washington Nationals, when you're looking at C.J. Abrams, why would you move him now and potentially, once a new CBA is ratified, move him in the offseason? You could probably get a lot more then than you could right now. So that's the landscape when you're looking at the deadline, which comes Monday at 6 o'clock Eastern time. Interesting quote from John Heyman, where talking about the Detroit Tigers, center of attention now is Skubal. Talks are expected to heat up today. They have the biggest name likely to be traded, and they may well have the second-best starter. Casey Mize scratched yesterday. He's a former number one overall pick with a 2.70 ERA and a 0.99 whip. Listen, nothing has gone right for Detroit this year. You wake up on this Saturday and the Detroit Tigers are sitting there at 52-58, 5-5 in their last 10, and they couldn't get a new deal done with Skubal for a long-term contract. So if you're looking at Detroit, yeah, I mean, they like to move guys, but it is a seller's market, and you like a scenario where you get the package that you're looking back in return. He's the guy that would move it if you're looking at the futures marketplace and wherever Skubal ends up. And I expect him to get traded. We'll see if Casey Mize ends up getting moved as well from a Detroit Tiger perspective. But we've mentioned it time and time again. In today's baseball landscape, if you're Rob Manfred and you've opened it up to where so many teams and so many different cities are now involved in potentially making the playoffs, and if most general managers buy into the idea that it is a roll of the dice when you get to the playoffs, well, teams could say one thing and let their actions lead the way. I bring up the example of the Minnesota Twins, who have made, you know, probably arguably up until this point in time, not saying much, probably the biggest move up until this point in time as you wake up on this Saturday morning, which is they acquired A.J. Minter for two minor league prospects, including Benny Agbayani's son from the New York Mets, to add to that back end of the bullpen, right? The Minnesota Twins are acting, after their sell-off in 2025, are acting like, yeah, we'd like to be part of the dance come October, right? And so that takes guys like Joe Ryan and Ryan Jeffers, their catcher, who was linked to the Yankees for the better part of 6 weeks off the marketplace. So you got to let the actions of teams kind of lead the way. And I think there are guys that, like a Skubal, who I think is going to get moved regardless of price. When you look at a Mason Miller from the San Diego Padres, I think he'd be moved, but I think you're going to have to pay the heavy price. You're going to have to pay the dollar and a half on a dollar to go out there and get the best reliever in all of Major League Baseball. Like, think about this. I think up until this point in time, the only extra base hit that Mason Miller has allowed this season is a double for the San Diego Padres. I mean, dominance doesn't even do it justice to what he has been this year for the San Diego Padres. He has been that good. So that's where you have to look at it in terms of up until this point in time. It's really kind of been a boring MLB trade deadline. Maybe we get a move here. Maybe we get something that cracks open before we bid you adieu at noon Eastern time. But Scoobles, the guy to keep an eye on, and John Heyman tweeting out that he's the center of the baseball marketplace right now. We'll see exactly where he does end up, and maybe the reports are true, and he ends up in Los Angeles with the Dodgers. Now it's time to get ready for college football, and the VSiN College Football Betting Guide comes out on Monday. Sign up for the VSiN Pro today. 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So Major League Baseball, kind of the focus right now when you're looking at the professional sports landscape. Obviously, a little National Football League, too, because College Football Betting Guide comes out on Monday. The NFL Betting Guide is out. Training camps are open. Training camp storylines abound. We'll get into some of those. We'll do that next. Jarrett Bailey covers the National Football League, a little Steeler football as well for SB Nation. He'll join the program next. Mark Melusis just getting going. It's VSiN Weekend Morning Line right here on VSiN, the Sports Betting Network.
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0: Yeah. Welcome back to the VSiN Weekend Morning Line. Jarrett Bailey from SB Nation covers the National Football League with a hint toward the Pittsburgh Steelers will join us momentarily. And I think when you take a look at the Steelers, and listen, I love NFL storylines. We'll get into some of the interesting things that are going on at NFL training camps and obviously some of the significant injuries that have taken place as well as, you know, high hopes abound for the most part across the National Football League, where parity is the word in the NFL each and every year. You can go from worst to first. And we saw a number of those instances a year ago where the success down in Jacksonville under first year head coach Liam Cohn and the success up in New England with Mike Vrabel and Drake May in his second year up there in the New England Patriots. And big things are expected for Drake May this year, year number three. In the New England Patriots. But I think that AFC North is an intriguing division when you're looking at change abound with Jesse Minter as the head coach down in Baltimore with the Ravens, but they still have Lamar Jackson, the multiple-time MVP. Will health be an issue for Joe Burrow once again in Cincinnati? And then Old Man River returns once again for the Pittsburgh Steelers and with their new head coach, Mike McCarthy. And let's talk a little bit about the Steelers in the National Football League as Jarrett Bailey from SB Nation covers the National Football League, joins us now. Hey, Jarrett, Mark Melusis with you right here on VSiN Weekend Morning Line. Thanks for the time this morning. Appreciate it.
14: Absolutely, man. How you doing?
0: I'm doing well, Jarrett. What's your take on where and what you expect this year from Rodgers and the Steelers?
14: It seems like my expectations are certainly higher than that of many. You know, when you cover the Steelers as closely as me and, you know, others do, there seems to be a trend with Pittsburgh, or at least the narrative each season, where you know, going into the season, everybody say, okay, this is going to be the year that the Steelers finally take that step back, and then they end up winning 10 games and either go to the postseason or you know, the first team out of the playoffs, and then the cycle repeats. So that's been the trend the last 3 years. You know, they've won 10 games each of the last three seasons. In terms of Rodgers, he's not top five quarterback Aaron Rodgers anymore. Like, that's not a secret. However, you know, the narrative is that he's like the 25th best quarterback in football. I think that's a little bit silly as well. You know, especially when you look at what he did down the stretch last season in games against Detroit. And then in the final week of the regular season against Baltimore, where he didn't have DK Metcalf out there. So he was throwing to now retired Adam Thielen, Marquez Valdez-Scantling, and he still put up good numbers and led them to a playoff win over, or excuse me, a playoff appearance and a division title and a win over Baltimore. So he's still Aaron Rodgers. The arm talent is still there. And I think the upgraded weapons on offense will help Pittsburgh at least be as good as they were last season.
0: All right. So do you look at the ceiling? You think this is a playoff team?
14: I do. I think that the Bengals win the division. I think the Steelers are going to be one of those top two wild card spots. There's just very few holes on the team. You know, you look at around the division. Yeah, they don't have a Joe Burrow or a Lamar Jackson. But, you know, as I just pointed out, Rodgers is still a very capable quarterback. There are things that he needs to improve on. Certainly, you know, the biggest thing being letting plays develop and not getting so antsy when he senses pressure. I mean, that was kind of his biggest problem a year ago. But I do see them as a playoff team. All the pieces that they've brought in, Michael Pittman, Jeremy Bernard at receiver, they bring over Rico Dowdle to compliment Jaylen Warren, who was a 1,000-yard back last year. Defensively, Jaquan Brisker comes over. They sign Jamel Dean. They bring back Asante Samuel, who's looked really good in camp throughout these first couple of days. There's really not a glaring hole on the roster. And I think that coaching wise, they're going to be better. Say what you want about, you know, Mike Tomlin and the non-losing streak, and what have you. But, you know, in a lot of games, or excuse me, in a lot of ways, it felt like the game was passing him by X's and O's wise. And I think Mike McCarthy, Patrick Graham, running the show on offense and defense, respectively, this will be a team that should win 10, 11 games.
0: Jared, when you look at, because you hit upon it at the end there, what, from your perspective, what do you think you should keep an eye on? What do you think people on the outside should keep an eye on now with McCarthy taking over for Tomlin?
14: Yeah, like I said, I just think the game will have a more modern touch. And we've seen it in practice already, where the offense is getting a little bit more attention paid to it. McCarthy's obviously an offensive-minded coach. But defensively as well, like Patrick Graham, I'm very excited to see what his schemes, his philosophies look like in real game action, because we're already seeing the movement of some pieces that, you know, remain stagnant usually. You know, fans have been begging for TJ Watt to move around the defensive line for three pass rusher sets featuring Watt, Alex Highsmith, and Nick Herbig. And we've seen throughout practice already, he's getting all three of those guys on the field at the same time in different sub packages. Secondary wise, they have a lot of moving pieces that they can move around. With Joey Porter and Jalen Ramsey, and you know, I already brought up Jamel Dean, Jaquan Brisker. Like, they are very deep on that side of the ball, specifically in the secondary and at pass rusher. And so there's a bunch of different things they can do. It's just that in terms of their philosophy over the last 5 years or so, they just haven't evolved. And I think that this was a much needed change of scenery in terms of both the head coach and the defensive coordinator running the defense.
0: We're chatting with Jarrett Bailey, SB Nation NFL writer, with a hint toward, obviously, the Pittsburgh Steelers. But, Jarrett, you mentioned in terms of the division, you like the Bengals to win the division. You like Pittsburgh to make the playoffs. And, obviously, the headline you draw from that is you have concerns about Baltimore. What are your reservations here about the Baltimore Ravens going into this year without Jesse Minter taking over for John Harbaugh?
14: There's just a lack of like talent that scares me, I guess. Like, obviously, Lamar Jackson, if he's 100% healthy, he's going to be great. Derrick Henry is still playing at a high level, coming off another, I think, 15-yard season last year for him. But when it comes to the receiving weapons, like, I don't view Zay Flowers as a top 25 receiver in the NFL, and I don't think the depth behind him is very good. Defensively, like, all their top guys outside of Kyle Hamilton is fantastic, but all their other top guys are aging. Roquan Smith is approaching 30 and his play is already on a bit of a decline. Marlon Humphrey's older and his play is declining. So like, there's not many pieces on Baltimore's roster that I look at and say, oh man, this is, you know, a team that is just filled with blue chip guys. I just don't think they are. It's going to come down to how quickly does Lamar Jackson click with the new offense led by Declan Doyle? I don't have any reservations about Jesse Minter as a defensive play caller. We'll see how he looks as a head coach, certainly. I like the moves that they've made in terms of a coaching staff. It's just roster-wise, I feel like there's a lot missing there, especially in an AFC that's loaded with teams that are going to be making playoff pushes.
0: We're chatting with Jarrett Bailey, SB Nation, on the Progressive guest line. Mark Melusis with you right here on the VSiN weekend morning line, getting going on this Saturday morning. Jarrett, how bad are the, stay in the North here, how bad are the Browns going to be this season? Garrett now in LA, quarterback issues. How bad, what's the low for Cleveland this season? How many wins?
14: I mean, if we're talking like pure rock bottom, I think this could be a 2-win team. I don't think it will be completely rock bottom, but I don't see them getting more than 5 wins. I mean, this is just a really poor football team. When you take away Myles Garrett, I know they bring in Jared Verse, and I like Jared Verse, but he's not Myles Garrett. They've had a few drafts in a row that I've really liked, but they're going to be counting a lot of these young guys to contribute right away. So, like, what are you going to get from Casey Concepcion? What are you going to get from Denzel Boston? Carson Schwessinger last year was terrific. I expect him to take another leap forward and potentially be an all-pro at middle linebacker. And they just extended both Denzel Ward and second quarterback whose name is escaping my mind right now. Grant Delpit. So they've done a good job of extending veteran talent, drafting young talent, but when the quarterback play is so, like, genuinely historically bad in Cleveland with Deshaun Watson or Shedeur Sanders, reports coming out that Dylan Gabriel actually looks like the best out of those three. We'll see if he ends up actually getting the QB1 job or if they actually do roll with either Watson or Shedeur. But when the quarterback play is that bad, everything else around you, I mean, it's impossible to overcome that. So it's going to be a bad team, man. I just don't see a path where they win more than 5 games.
0: Jarrett, 30 seconds here. I want to get your thoughts on Cincinnati when you look at the division. Are they Super Bowl good or just division winning good?
14: I think they're Super Bowl good. It just depends on will Joe Burrow stay healthy. Because when Joe Burrow stays healthy, usually they're making deep playoff runs. So defensively, that's been their biggest Achilles heel. They've added a few pieces on that side of the ball. They brought in Boye Mafe, Brian Cook. They're going to really need guys like Shamar Stewart to step up. They're going to need Demetrius Knight, guys in the middle of the field, Barrett Carter. Like, these are guys that they've invested heavy draft capital in, and they didn't really see much production from them last year. So Secondary wise, they've got a couple cornerbacks. DJ Turner has played really well. They've got nice production out of Jordan Battle. But they really need this defense to step up. It doesn't need to be a top 10 unit. It needs to be like a, you know, between the 16th and 20th best unit. If they can get that and the offense lives up to its potential, they'll be a very good team with Super Bowl, you know, Super Bowl aspirations.
0: Jared, how good? I mean, listen, I love summer, but how good is that the NFL is back and training camps are open? I mean, it's just fantastic.
14: I personally do not like summer, so this is great for me. I'm very happy to be, you know, back in camp and talking about things that are actually happening on a football field. So, yeah, very happy to be back.
0: Jared Bailey, SB Nation, thanks for the time this morning. We're rolling back. This is the VSiN Weekend Morning Line.
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0: 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Mark Melusis with you. This is the VSiN Weekend Morning Line. Let's get into a little Major League Baseball. We'll hear from a couple cuts from C.J. Nikowski and Steve Phillips coming up your next segment as the MLB trade deadline inches closer and closer Monday, 6 o'clock Eastern time. But it's been quiet up until this point in time. A lot of rumors, a lot of innuendo, but still nothing moved, nothing of significance as of yet. And Tarek Skubal out in Detroit, obviously the big domino yet to fall. Maybe Casey Mize gets moved from the Tigers as well, as they've got a couple of upper echelon starters that could affect the baseball landscape. And still no significant movement or really in what you've heard out of San Diego when it comes to their all-world closer, Mason Miller and A.J. Preller, their general managers, that it's going to take more than you'd be willing to give up to go get the big-time reliever from the San Diego Padres. Let's take a look at the Friday recap when you're looking at this. When you're looking at Major League Baseball, if I could spit that out correctly, afternoon affair out in Chicago, and the Yankees blanked the Cubs 2-0. Big one of this one is Will Warren, 6 2/3 innings of work, 4 hits, no runs, 7 strikeouts. The Yankees obviously have struggled with runners in scoring position all season long. That's been a massive issue. They're offense has taken a massive hit with no Judge, no Stanton, no Bellinger. Two big three components as part of being part of that lineup for Aaron Boone on a day-in, day-out basis. How'd they score runs yesterday afternoon in Chicago at a Wrigley? Well, they hit the ball over the fence. Ahmed Rosario, Spencer Jones, both home runs. That accounted for the Yankees' 2 runs as they knocked off the Cubs 2-0 the final. The Marlins knocked off the Mets 5-2. The Mets left 7 on base. Joe Mack drove in 2 for Miami. The big news of this one was that Freddie Peralta was scratched from his start for the New York Mets. And Peralta, who was acquired from the Milwaukee Brewers during the course of the offseason, was acquired from the Brewers during the course of the offseason. He has struggled this year for the New York Mets, so that's been an issue. But the Marlins knocked off the Mets 5-2. We'll see exactly where Freddie Peralta does go. The Reds knocked off the Pirates 8-7. Since he scored 3 in the bottom of the 8th inning, after the Pirates had scored 3 in the top half of the 8th inning, Sal Stewart driving in 4 for Cincinnati as they were victorious. The Orioles over the Philadelphia Phillies 6-4. Philly has lost 4 straight, and that's an interesting storyline to follow here when you're looking at the Phillies, because they've taken on water here. They've got an aggressive general manager in Dave Dombrowski. The rumors down, or the storylines down in Philadelphia this year has been, or this past week has been, obviously Bryce Harper venting a little bit of frustration, and their interim manager Don Mattingly pushing back on Harper's comments as well. So that's an interesting storyline to follow for Philadelphia, but that's a lineup that is very, very top heavy when you're looking at Schwarber and Harper and Trey Turner and others, but still bottom third of that lineup had struggled a little bit. Starting pitching is not an issue down in Philadelphia, but finding ways to win games is. They've lost 4 in a row. The Blue Jays knocked off the Cardinals 3-1. Dylan Cease, who's right there with Cam Schlittler when you're looking at the marketplace for the American League Cy Young. Well, the Blue Jays victorious yesterday, and Dylan Cease was through 6 dominant innings. Toronto finished 2-for-8. Well, it scored 2 in the bottom half of the 8th inning to break a 1-1 tie. Cease did not play into the decision of this one, but he has been really, really good in what has been a down year for Toronto up until this point in time. Diamondbacks, they're within 11 of the Los Angeles Dodgers in the National League West. Well, the Diamondbacks knocked off the Guardians 4-1. Cleveland continues to take on Warner. Arizona 3-for-5 with runners in scoring position. The White Sox knocked off the Tampa Bay Rays. Rays still leading the Yankees by 2.5 games in the American League East. Murakami, Vargas, and Montgomery drive in 5 of the 6 for the Chicago White Sox as they knocked off the Tampa Bay Rays by the final count of 6-1. The Braves over the Nationals 6-2. Elder was really, really good, and I'm not a big Elder fan down there. there in Atlanta, but he was great for over six innings of work. Michael Harris, the third, drives in three for the Atlanta Braves as they still remain atop the National League East. And we'll see exactly what Atlanta decides to do come the MLB trade deadline. How about the Astros? The Astros are first place team. If you missed it last night, they were victorious over the Texas Rangers. They've now got a half game lead in the American League West. And for all the conversation about, Yordan Alvarez and the MVP race in the American League, Peña, who's been one of the best hitters in all of Major League Baseball for the better part of the last month, and you saw Alex Rodriguez go on Fox a couple weekends ago and say the Yankees should go out there and trade for Jeremy Peña. Well, the offense has come around for the Houston Astros. They've got tremendous depth, and obviously the top two, when you're looking at that get things going for the Houston Astros, Peña, Alvarez last night, 5-for-8. And they drive in five as the Astros knock off the Texas Rangers 11-2. And we'll see exactly what the Houston Astros decide to do at the MLB trade deadline. But they're starting to play their best baseball of the season at the right time of the year as we're sitting here on Saturday, August the 1st. The Rockies knocked off the Royals 3-1. The Brewers, they're trying to keep pace with the Los Angeles Dodgers, trying to get the best record in all of Major League Baseball. They were victorious over the Angels 6-2. You look at it, Jake Bowers drives in three for Milwaukee. The Brewers right now, you wake up on this Saturday morning, they are 68-41 on the season. I think the leader in Major League Baseball with wins so far this season, the Los Angeles Dodgers, they've got 69 victories on the season. We mentioned the Detroit Tigers. Obviously, the baseball trade deadline is a huge one. Well, the Detroit Tigers, the center of that landscape, the Tigers knocking off the Sacramento Athletics 13-1. Dylan Dingler drives in four for the Detroit Tigers as they make a laugher in that one. You look at the Padres blank the Giants 7-0. San Francisco has really struggled this year. We'll see exactly if they decide to move Luis Arraez at the MLB trade deadline, who's been fantastic defensively at second base. And you know, all he does is hit over 300, but the Giants have struggled as a team this year. Padres trying to remain competitive. The Ty France driving in three for the San Diego Padres. The Red Sox over the Dodgers 9-4. How about Boston scoring 9 runs? They were 3-for-17 with runners in scoring position, and they left 10 on base. The Dodgers are going to come back in game two of this series later on today with Yamamoto on the mound for Los Angeles. And the Twins knocking off the Mariners 5-3. Minnesota is just adding at the MLB trade deadline. They are not taking away. So you look at Minnesota, they added A.J. Minter from the New York Mets a couple nights ago. And reports out of Minnesota is that Joe Ryan, their big-time starter, is not going anywhere, as is Ryan Jeffers. He's going to remain out there in Minnesota. That's the belief right now, unless you're willing to overpay. Ryan Jeffers, an intriguing guy and a trickle-down effect here, because that was a guy that the Yankees had targeted because they are looking for a right-handed hitting catcher after you've seen the struggles of guys like Ali Sanchez and J.C. Ascara and obviously Austin Wells from the left-handed side of as a left-handed hitter behind home plate. But the Yankees offense behind home plate or getting offense behind home plate has been a struggle all season long. So there's your Friday recap when you're looking at Major League Baseball. I think the intriguing storyline to watch teams that are playing and which organizations, you know, decide to add here by 6 o'clock Eastern time on Monday and the MLB trade deadline. And let the actions lead the way. And the scenario of who gets added, who gets taken away, where does Skubal end up going is going to be a fascinating one, because I think there's going to be a trickle-down effect. But the question you have for yourself is when we start to get some action here. You know, I was talking with Jared Moore, the producer here of the Weekend Morning Line, you know, during the course of the break. We have gotten nothing. I mean, a lot of rumor, a lot of innuendo. And here's the thing with Major League Baseball heading towards some sort of a work stoppage following this season, and we'll see exactly how long that is. You would think that teams that are contending teams are going to look to be really, really aggressive here to try and improve their chances of winning a World Series come October. When you think about teams like Milwaukee, or you think about a team like the Atlanta Braves, you think about, say, the New York Yankees. And if you're the Yankees, you've been in the prime position of a decidedly average American League, right? You've withstood all the injuries. You can't go out there and replace a Judge. You can't go out there and replace a Bellinger. But what you need to do is resolve some of the issues that have been glaring and there all season long. We do have a tweet from Zach Mizell. The Guardians are trading Bo Naylor and Cody Hewitt to the Brewers for Craig Yoho and Blake Perkins. So there you have it. The Milwaukee Brewers, who got their 68th victory last night, are looking to improve themselves and looking to try and make up a little bit of that chasm in the National League. Even though Milwaukee's had an unbelievable regular season, when you look at the complexion of Major League Baseball, it is the Dodgers at plus 190 to win the World Series, and then it is everybody else. We continue. We'll get the thoughts of CJ Nitkowski, Steve Phillips. They're talking about the MLB trade deadline. We'll hear from the former GM, the former pitcher on the Major League level, who do a great job as analysts now. We'll do that next. Mark Melusis with you. We'll continue the conversation about the NFL. Obviously, training camps abound. We're rolling right along. It's the weekend, VSiN Weekend Morning Line, right here on VSiN, the Sports Betting Network.
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0: Welcome to the VSiN Weekend Morning Line. Mark Malusis with you right here on VSiN, the Sports Betting Network. The Milwaukee Brewers are adding Bo Naylor, traded from the Cleveland Guardians, and Cody Hewer as well from the Cleveland Guardians to the Milwaukee Brewers. Craig Yoho and also Blake Perkins going back to Cleveland. So that's the deal so far. If you're looking for MLB action, not exactly, you know, Tarek Skubal getting traded from the Detroit Tigers. And that is really the market mover when you're looking at it. And exactly where does the big ace for the Tigers end up landing before Monday, 6 o'clock Eastern time, MLB trade deadline. And that's going to be a fascinating one because of one of these contending teams. The reports out of Los Angeles is that the Dodgers would love to add Tarek Skubal. Not a lot of rumors or innuendo around the New York Yankees. We'll see exactly if Skubal does end up out there in Los Angeles. And for those that complain about that, well, you know, tough. I mean, the Dodgers, and I get they've got an unbelievable amount of wealth, and I understand how they structure their contract, and the Dodgers have become basically the face of Major League Baseball with all their stars and the fact that they won back-to-back World Series. Well, give their ownership credit, give the way that they operate credit. You know, money makes money. They understand the importance of going out there and winning, and we'll see exactly if Skubal does end up on Chavez Ravine with the Los Angeles Dodgers. Speaking of which, former Mets GM, you hear him on MLB radio as well, Steve Phillips, talking about Skubal and the Los Angeles Dodgers. Or maybe not. Or maybe not. Well, maybe we get to the Phillips comment talking about Phillips and or where Skubal ends up if he ends up in the Los Angeles Dodgers, which would be, you know, an amazing, honestly, would be a scenario where if you're out in L.A. and you're able to pair up Yamamoto and obviously Skubal at the top end of that starting rotation would give the Dodgers an unbelievable 1-2 punch. And we'll see if he ends up there and going out there. But still, that's the interesting storyline when you're looking at Major League Baseball is exactly what transpires at the MLB trade deadline, what goes on there, and exactly who gets moved. And the biggest name of all is Tarek Skubal from the Detroit Tigers. Let's talk a little National Football League as training camps are abound and going on here all over the place. And a couple storylines to follow. Okay, let's go. Here's Phillips on Skubal.
3: I think they're going to trade him. And I think that when they called up Max Clark, one of their top prospects, I actually think that it sort of reinforced that they're going to trade Skubal because it feels like we're going to break your heart, Tigers fans, but we're going to give you a reason to hope with Max Clark, the young prospect up there. So I think Skubal, you know, saying his farewells felt like it was his last start there. So I'd be surprised if he doesn't get dealt. I think that the Brewers, the Rays, the Braves, the Phillies, and the Dodgers are in the Cubs, yes, but I don't know that they'll make the big move. I think he ends up a Dodger. They've got such depth in their farm system. They can send back a starting pitcher who in Emmett Sheehan or Justin Robleski who can step in and still give the Tigers, you know, a major league caliber pitcher who maybe they can still make a run, with them. And so, and they've got really great prospects, the Dodgers do. So I suspect he ends up a Dodger, which I know makes everybody really happy. And probably frustrates a lot of people that the rich get richer. But they put themselves in a position to have such depth of talent at the upper levels of the minor leagues that they can send back players that could immediately impact another team.
0: Yeah, and that's the big thing when you look at the Los Angeles Dodgers. They don't necessarily care about prospects or hoarding prospects. They've done a nice job of developing an organization in which their farm system does feed their general manager, their leadership, to be able to move some of those prospects, to be able to help out the Major League club. And they operate on a Major League level like they never want to lose. One of the upper echelon teams in the National League also is the Atlanta Braves, who come into action on Saturday at 65-45. They have an 8-game lead over the ice cold Philadelphia Phillies in the National League East. And CJ Nitkowski was a guest as well, and CJ did a great job as a pitcher, tremendous job now as an analyst as well. Talked about what the Braves will be prioritizing come the MLB trade deadline. Take a listen.
6: Depth of starting pitching is something that would make Alex and everybody else here in Braves country feel a little bit better about their chances. We know that the Dodgers, and we saw it last year with their run, can be really flush with starting pitching to the point where they were putting some of those guys in the bullpen. It does seem like maybe there's a little bit more starting pitching available at the deadline this year. Wasn't great last year. It's very difficult to acquire. It gets expensive. But Alex Anthopoulos has said it multiple times. Playoff starter seems to be where the main focus is. There's some other pieces as well, certainly, that they could use. But to your point, your question, thinking about the Dodgers and even the Brewers, as good as they are and as pesky as they can be, and other teams as well, I think depth of starting pitching, a playoff starter that you feel comfortable putting in that two or three spot behind Chris Sale, I think is something they very much need.
0: I think when you think about those guys, you think about potentially a Clay Holmes from the New York Mets, maybe a Freddie Peralta from the New York Mets as well. Now, it's difficult to see the Mets and the Braves doing business, but if you're David Stearns out in Flushing, you got to say to yourself, it does not matter, right? If I help the Atlanta Braves, I help the Atlanta Braves. I'm trying to go out there and save whatever I can from the rest of the season, pair this team off, and try and make them as competitive as I possibly can in 2027. In all likelihood, I'm probably lucky that I still have a job after the disaster from a year ago in which the starting pitching failed. And this year has been an unmitigated disaster after, you know, losing Pete Alonso in free agency, trading away McNeil, trading away Nimmo, and losing Edwin Diaz to Los Angeles Dodgers in free agency. And then watching this team look like a basically lifeless corpse for the majority of the season. But those are a couple names to keep in mind. We'll see. Maybe Casey Mize from the Detroit Tigers would be a guy that maybe would intrigue the Atlanta Braves after he was scratched from his start for Detroit. Former number one overall pick, has been really, really good for the Tigers this season. So that's the landscape of Major League Baseball. We'll continue to have you locked in throughout the course of the morning. If any other trades have gone down, one this morning so far, the Guardians moving Bo Naylor and Cody Hewer to the Brewers for Craig Yoho and Blake Perkins. So the Milwaukee Brewers are adding to their team, trying to catch up with the Los Angeles Dodgers. NFL training camps going on throughout the course of the country, and love it. I mean, and I'm more of a summer guy, but love the fact that the National Football League is right around the corner. The VSiN betting guide is out. The college football guide comes out on Monday. We've talked about that and promoted that from time to time, and it is fantastic. So make sure to sign up and get yours to get yourself prepared for the upcoming NFL season. Storylines to follow. I think an interesting one is up in Foxborough with the New England Patriots. And for, you know, a number of different reasons, but if you keep it from a football perspective, obviously, if you're looking at their head coach in Mike Vrabel now going into year two and what he was able to set up year number one and the run to the Super Bowl in which their offensive line failed against the Seattle Seahawks, and Seattle ended up winning the Vince Lombardi Trophy, and May struggled, the passing offense struggled. But when you look at this New England team, and Vrabel has set a tone up there in Foxborough, not a Belichickian tone, but I would say that he has set a tone in terms of what expectations are. The acquisition of A.J. Brown to be their number one wide receiver, you know that they can go out there and run it. Offensive line, to me, is the biggest hurdle. You love what Drake May represents at the quarterback position. You really do. And it is incumbent when you're looking at New England and you look at that division and you're looking at that AFC East, the Miami Dolphins are going to be all kinds of bad. The New York Jets year two under Aaron Glenn with Geno Smith at quarterback should be better. And they, you know, I like the, their first round draft choice, the edge rusher, David Bailey, who's impressing so far down in Florham Park for the New York Jets. But, Frank Reich now calling plays as the offensive coordinator. A lot of people believe that if Glenn does fail, Reich might eventually be the head coach of the New York Jets. We'll see if exactly that transpires, out in New York, but there aren't big expectations for the Jets. It's really a two-horse race when you're looking at the division. And when you look at the Patriots a year ago, were able to take advantage and of a very, very easier schedule to be able to work their way through. And people question just how good they were. And maybe they came a little bit too, maybe they got to where they got a year too early. And that's fair, right? If there wasn't a snow globe second half, they wouldn't have beat, and Bo Nix wasn't hurt, they probably wouldn't have beat the Denver Broncos in the AFC Championship game. And then they got boat raced in the Super Bowl by the Seattle Seahawks. But it's really the Patriots and the Bills when you look at the complexion of the AFC East. And the intriguing thing about New England is you might love Buffalo. I think there are more concerns up in Buffalo with a first-year head coach and Joe Brady, concerns back into that secondary. I understand a brand spanking new stadium, but more concerns about Buffalo than there are in New England, where if May is able to take another step forward year number three, with now a number one wide receiver in A.J. Brown, an offensive line that is a little bit better this year, even though the schedule might not be as favorable in 2026 as it was in 2025, I think a lot of people like to look at that as an excuse or a rationale or a reason, although I think the Patriots are actually good. And if May, quarterback, most important position in the National Football League, if May takes another step forward, then you know what? Maybe sky's the limit for New England in 2026. We're rolling right along. Mark Melusis with you. This is the VSiN Weekend Morning Line right here on VSiN, the Sports Betting Network.
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6: NFL analyst Tony Romo was placed on leave by CBS after his DUI arrest last week. Packers tight end Tucker Kraft was activated off the PUP list. Former Saints Pro Bowl offensive lineman Andres Pete retired. Ex-wide receiver DeAndre Hopkins was hired as an assistant coach at Georgia Tech. Cameron Young shot a second-round 61 to tie for the golf lead in Detroit with Patrick Cantley. WNBA wins for Atlanta and Washington. Indiana won at Portland, 112-98. Caitlin Clark with a triple-double, 26 points, 10 rebounds, 10 assists. In baseball's late game, Boston with 5 runs in the 7th, won at Dodger Stadium, 9-4 over L.A. San Diego shut out San Francisco 7-0. Wins for Detroit and Minnesota on the road, Milwaukee as well. Houston beat Texas 11-2. Houston now with a half-game lead over the Texas Rangers in the AL West.
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11: Daytime highs approaching 75 today under cloudy skies with a chance for showers. Northeast winds 8 to 15 miles per hour. Lows level off around 61 tonight. Mainly cloudy skies. I'm meteorologist Paul Frombly with your weatherology forecast on 95.3 and 99.1 The Score. Right now, it's 66 degrees.
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15: 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Matt Verderam joins us now, who covers the National Football League and does a tremendous job. 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And Matt, obviously, for SI and Sports Illustrated SI Now. Hey, Matt, Mark Malusis with you. Thanks for the time this morning. Appreciate it.

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6: NFL analyst Tony Romo was placed on leave by CBS after his DUI arrest last week. Packers tight end Tucker Kraft was activated off the PUP list. Former Saints Pro Bowl offensive lineman Andres Pete retired. Ex-wide receiver DeAndre Hopkins was hired as an assistant coach at Georgia Tech. Cameron Young shot a second round 61 to tie for the golf lead in Detroit with Patrick Cantley. WNBA wins for Atlanta and Washington. Indiana won at Portland 112-98. Caitlin Clark with a triple-double, 26 points, 10 rebounds, 10 assists. In baseball's late game, Boston with 5 runs in the 7th, won at Dodger Stadium 9-4 over L.A. San Diego shut out San Francisco 7-0. Wins for Detroit and Minnesota on the road, Milwaukee as well. Houston beat Texas 11-2. Houston now with a half-game lead over the Texas Rangers in the AL West.
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10: Daytime highs approaching 75 today. Under cloudy skies with a chance for showers. Northeast winds 8 to 15 miles per hour. Lows level off around 61 tonight. Mainly cloudy skies. I'm meteorologist Paul Frombly with your weatherology forecast on 95.3 and 99.1 The Score. Currently, it's 68 degrees.
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13: It is the VSiN Weekend Morning Line. Mark Melusis with you right here on VSiN, the Sports Betting Network. Let's hit the progressive guest line right now. Let's welcome go from East Coast out to the West Coast. Brock Vereen joins us, 97.1 The Fan out in beautiful Los Angeles, California. Hey, Brock, thanks for the time this morning. Certainly appreciate it.
14: Thank you. I appreciate it as well. The Dodgers dropped one yesterday, and I don't appreciate you highlighting that, but I'm willing to forgive.
13: Well, I expect Yamamoto to bounce back tonight. I'll be honest with you, but and it's the Dodgers world, Brock, and it's everybody else when you're looking at Major League Baseball. So one loss isn't going to define them. Let's talk a lot of things to get into with you, Brock. Let's talk a little bit about the Big Ten as we had media week and week zero right around the corner. When you look at the complexion of the Big Ten here, Cignetti in Indiana. Obviously, change in Michigan. You look at the staple, the bread and butter, Jeremiah Smith and Julian Sayin and the Ohio State Buckeyes leading the marketplace. What's your take on Oregon teams out west like USC and UCLA?
14: Yeah, starting out west, I don't know if there is a coach in college football who is feeling more pressure than Lincoln Riley at USC. One thing that happened with Indiana winning the championship in a historic turnaround over 2 years is there's no more excuses for anyone, right? Indiana won a national championship with a bunch of older, experienced players, but players that nobody else wanted. And so you look at a program like USC, who has never even been to the CFP as Lincoln Riley enters his fifth year, and people are rightfully willing to ask, okay, so what's your excuse? If they were able to do it at Indiana, what's your excuse? Every coach going forward is going to have a shorter leash, none shorter than Lincoln Riley. If he does not win the that would help, but if he does not make the CFP, he is gone. But I will say his quarterback, Jade Maiava, if you are a betting man, I would put some money on him to win the Heisman because those are going to be fantastic odds. And the starting quarterback of USC and the

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2: NFL analyst Tony Romo was placed on leave by CBS after his DUI arrest last week. Packers tight end Tucker Kraft was activated off the PUP list. Former Saints Pro Bowl offensive lineman Andres Pete retired. Ex-wide receiver DeAndre Hopkins was hired as an assistant coach at Georgia Tech. Cameron Young shot a second round 61 to tie for the golf lead in Detroit with Patrick Cantley. WNBA wins for Atlanta and Washington. Indiana won at Portland 112-98. Caitlin Clark with a triple-double, 26 points, 10 rebounds, 10 assists. In baseball's late game, Boston with 5 runs in the 7th, won at Dodger Stadium 9-4 over L.A. San Diego shut out San Francisco 7-0. Wins for Detroit and Minnesota on the road, Milwaukee as well. Houston beat Texas 11-2. Houston now with a half-game lead over the Texas Rangers in the AL West.
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7: Daytime highs approaching 78 today. Under cloudy skies, easterly winds 8 to 15 miles per hour. Lows level off around 58 tonight. Mainly cloudy skies expected. I'm meteorologist Paul Frombly with your weatherology forecast on 95.3 and 99.1 The Score. Right now, it's 71 degrees.
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8: 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The Score. Ah, the sweet sounds of summer. The warmer weather. The sizzle of brats on the grill. And the swift crack of a bat.
10: The pitch, a drive to left. This is high. This is deep. It is gone. William Contreras, a three-run blast.
8: Yeah, Brewers baseball is back, baby. Talking all things crew all season long on The Score.
11: Mike Somich right here on the desk with me, live and in living color. World's largest sports book out here behind us. And, buddy, it's good to have you in here.
12: Who's got it better than us?
11: I'm telling you.
12: Nobody.
11: There's a rumor we birdied the same hole yesterday. There's a rumor going around out there that we birdied the same hole yesterday.
12: Yeah, I actually got an email from TPC Las Vegas, your home course, that mentioned they're going to have to lengthen the par fives.
11: Yeah,
12: they weren't happy with how much we took down.
11: We had good par five. There were other holes, maybe not so much, but the par five certainly worked for us. No doubt about it. We're going to hit everything going on in the sports world today. Obviously, Justin Mark is going to join us. We'll see what he's got to say about the NFL. We'll get Eric Egros in here. Some Major League Baseball and trade deadline talk with him, and then Brandon Kravitz going to join us. Get some college football, which is also right around the corner.
12: I feel unprepared for college football this year. It snuck up. The World Cup ate up too much of my summer. Not complaining, because I loved having the action, be able to play games during the day. But it's definitely put me behind on the college football side. Our betting guide comes out on Monday.
11: I was about to say, we might as well just go ahead and give the free read here that isn't scheduled, which is this college football guide will be out on Monday. And it's I say this every single year. Mike has said this every single year. It is not lip service. It's the best thing we put out because you did not follow what went on in the offseason. It's impossible to. There are thousands of players that enter the transfer portal and all that. It is impossible for you to follow what went on. You don't know who's coaching where. You don't even know what conference some of these teams are in. And I promise you that because there's been a lot of reshuffling in conferences as well. Some of these teams, you don't even know what conference they play in. So get the guide. It's worth it. Come in and just like take a weekend. Go to the beach. Go to the lake. Go to wherever. Sit down. Bring it. Read it.
12: You have to be a hardcore college sports fan. Yeah. To be able to stay up on everything that's happening in college basketball, college football, the coaching movements, the coordinator movements, the player movements, the team movements, all of it. It means that you've really got to lock in. It's tough to do that for me during the summer. Yep. So, like I said, I'm excited for Monday. I'll read that one cover to cover.
11: You know, Gil has kind of like made the most wins bet for a month a thing in the sports betting world. It's funny because like I've been betting those for a long time just for fun. But like Gil made it a whole bit, and like now it's a huge thing. Of course, coming off the Red Sox for him, we'll get into August as well. The first game isn't until 3 o'clock Eastern, so a little after we get off air here. So we got 3 hours to kind of decide where we want to go. I'd actually already made a bet, and maybe it was a good one because I see the odds are different from when I made the bet. So that's always a bonus.
12: Closing line value.
11: Yeah,
12: what more could you possibly want? I've got a 50-1 shot. I want to run by you.
11: Oh, I love it. Yeah, so that'll be a little bit later. As well, last night in Major League Baseball, Red Sox get it done over.

0: Someone had a birthday.
1: Yep, 50. 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
0: 50 years of wisdom.
1: Great segue. We have a health reminder from the CDC.
0: Pneumococcal vaccination is recommended for adults 50 or older. 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
1: I don't love those odds.
0: Same. 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Pfizer's Prevnar 20 is proven to help protect adults against pneumococcal pneumonia and invasive pneumococcal disease in just one dose, and millions have already gotten it.
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9: Some breaking NFL news. San Francisco 49ers general manager John Lynch just announced that receiver Ricky Pearsall is being placed on season-ending injury reserve and will have surgery on the posterior cruciate ligament in his right knee. Kansas City Chiefs rookie receiver Cyrus Allen left practice today with an apparent left leg injury. Allen, a fifth-round pick out of Cincinnati, had earned high praise so far in training camp. Veteran Buffalo Bills safety C.J. Gardner-Johnson left practice today because of an apparent leg injury as well. Atlanta Falcons guard

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16: 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He's Ben Stevens. I'm Dustin Sweetelson. We took a little on the Twinkies, plus 190, before they tied things up a few innings ago. Eighth inning, we're 3-3. Minnesota has runners on second and third, thanks to a pass ball. Two out, though. Munoz, the closer, in on a high leverage spot. He gets the strikeout. We will go to the bottom of the eighth inning. Remaining, a tie ball game. Seattle's minus 171. The Twins are plus 131. 7.5 is the total. But hold on. Let's think about this. Seattle just used their best arm in Munoz to get out of that jam. I need to see how many pitches he threw, but that would... Okay, so he's going to be good for another inning. He'll be good for another inning. But after that, what happens here between these two teams? We're looking at Seattle using Spire and Munoz already. Minnesota is a bit at the edge, though, with as many arms as they've used. Funderburk is in. I guess I'm a little concerned about that aspect. But if this thing goes to extras, it feels like a coin flip, like legitimately a coin flip. I think we're still alive here on the plus 190.
17: I think so as well. But I would also say, with a game tied at 3-3, heading to the home half of the eighth, the over 7.5 does make some sense.
16: Yes.
17: Because I think we could get to extra innings. And we have talked about how taxed this Twins bullpen is. And the fact that Munoz is already out there having pitched just a third to record that final out in the top of the eighth. This is what we discussed, Dustin. When we saw the Twins tie this game, that line was at 8.5. We have now gone a few frames past. It's the home half of the eighth inning. Live total 7.5 for a game that almost feels like we are destined for extras. And if that is the case, I love that over of 7.5.
16: Over at Citi Field, Marlins have been all over the Mets all day long. They may not be done. It's 6-2 in the eighth, and the Fish have two runners on and one out. And Pintaro is in for the Mets in relief. He wears Sergei Fedorov's number of 91. That leads me to believe that not a lot is expected out of Mr. Pintaro today for the New York Metropolitan. He's also taking on Herberto Hernandez, hitting in the leadoff spot, who's been known to hit some home runs in bunches at times for the mighty Marlins. 6-2 is the score, 9.5 the in-game total. I don't hate the over in that one as well, minus 129.
17: No, I don't either, especially because the Fish continue to lay it on. The Mets and the 2.5 run line for Tyrone Taylor, to come back and get that right away. Unfortunate that the Mets are now trailing by 4, and that might not even be the deficit by the time the home half of the eighth comes around. Important for the Marlins, who again have won 4 of their last 5 after a dismal most majority of the month of July, now here in August. A game and a half out of a wild card spot in the National League. Miami continuing to try to make that run to the postseason. And Dustin, you mentioned Liam Hicks having a really, really good year, and he is. He's batting 280. He had not recorded an RBI since July 20th prior to today. He's got 2 ribbies for Miami at Citi Field. A really important outing from the 3-hole hitter and the catcher for this Marlins club today.
16: Yeah, they're a game over 500 after they went on that run, then had that slip up where they fell back below 500. This win, if they hold on here, will put them 2 games over 500. That's massive for the Fish fighting for a wild card spot in the National League. You have a bet on the over in a game that's just underway. We're in the bottom of the first inning. Pittsburgh and the Reds scoreless. Pittsburgh did get a runner on, though, so maybe a sign of things to come as Andrew Abbott doesn't have dominant stuff. I placed a bet on this next game, Ben, and even though the market's steaming in my direction, I think we might be getting okey-doked. It feels so obvious, and when I saw the number, it was like a no-brainer. I'm just going to bet it, even if it feels fishy. But when I looked at it last night, Christopher Sanchez and the Phillies at the Orioles were minus 136. It's been steamed all the way up to minus 154. Sanchez will go to Camden Yards, taking on Shane Baz. And I got to tell you, Shane Baz, normally a fade candidate for me, he has not been horrible. And he's been better at home for the Baltimore Orioles. On the season, we're looking at a 3.95 ERA at home. And he's been battling. He's been better there. And if you look at the numbers for Sanchez, he's getting hit. He's getting good results, but he's getting hit. Feels very reminiscent of Blake Snell a couple years ago when he won National League Cy Young. Every time you look up, Sanchez has 2 runners on and 2 outs, and he's got to reach back and find some magic in his arm. The odds would just tell you at some point you run into a bloop. Something drops in there and it becomes trouble and it kills your results. He's allowed 35 hits in his last 21 2/3 innings, 21 strikeouts during that run. But the reason I bet Philly, and I'll stand by it even if I wind up being wrong, Christopher Sanchez is the ace of this staff. Philadelphia is 3-10 since the All-Star break. They went 9-15 in July. They've lost 4 straight. His job is to be the stopper. Stop the bleeding. Get them going in the right direction. And they need him to do so if they're going to live up to their potential this year and be a team that's postseason bound. So give me the Philadelphia Phillies, even at minus 154. I don't love that, but I'm going to stand with my bet of minus 136 here because I think the situation warrants Sanchez needing to step up and deliver for this squad.
17: Christopher Sanchez has made 2 starts since being the National League starter in Philadelphia for the All-Star game a few weeks ago. He has won both, but to Dustin's point, 5 earned allowed in that span, 6 runs scored when he was on the bump against Philadelphia, 13 base knocks in those two, but both coming in the friendly confines if you are a Philly of Citizens Bank Park. His last five road starts, a combined 22 earned runs in total allowed from Sanchez. That is not National League Cy Young stuff. Of course, Jacob Mizorowski kind of running away with that award as we speak. This, a road start in Baltimore, in Camden, against the Orioles. I think, Dustin, as you laid it out, the significance of this game for the Philadelphia Phillies on the first day of a new month, and they are so glad to see August 1st, cannot be overstated. The Phils are still a wild card team, but things are not looking great right now, either in that clubhouse or on the diamond. 9-15 in the month of July. Don Mattingly is trusting his ace in Christopher Sanchez in this series on this Saturday evening in Baltimore to get a win and to be dominant out there. So, yes, the market is working, but I think getting the early best part of that price makes a lot of sense. I like the number for Philadelphia. You have to hope Christopher Sanchez is not what we have seen his last five road starts since the month of June began.
16: Next game up here, it is as low a total as you're ever going to see in a regular season baseball game.
17: Yeah.
16: Yankees at the Cubs, lefty on lefty, Max Fried taking on David Peterson. The Cubs are minus 125 favorites, plus 104 with the Bombers on the road. Not only is wind going to be a factor here, at 31.1 miles per hour blowing in from center, the Yankees offense can't get out of its own way. I think Fried should be able to limit Chicago, even though they have good numbers against lefties. I don't see the ball being lifted very much in the air. This screams 1-0, 2-0, 2-1. If we get to six, I'd be shocked. I bet this earlier today, under 6.5, minus 118. What do you think of this one at Wrigley Field today?
17: Max Fried, after basically missing more than 2 months, was scoreless in his debut, returning post-All-Star break for the Yanks a few weeks back. Gave up 3 earned in his most recent start over the weekend. For me, Dustin, what I can't seem to make sense of, despite home field advantage for the Cubbies on the north side, if this is going to fall short of 6, with the market working its way down because of the wins, and you are looking at the starting pitching matchup of Max Fried and David Peterson, there is no doubt the advantage lies with the Pinstripes, albeit on the road. They are the underdogs at plus 104. I do think there is some correlation in the under 6 and Max Fried just being the better arm for this Yankees side. I would look at the money line as well.
16: Yeah, I don't hate that. My final play coming up in the next window of action in Major League Baseball. This is just one of those where if I'm wrong, I'm wrong. I'm fine again. But I'm going to back Jacob DeGrom, what I think is a pretty discounted price at minus 126 on the road at the Houston Astros. We're looking in the market right now for this one, Ben, where Ronel Blanco's plus 104 at home. DeGrom's minus 126, totals 8. Ronel Blanco is only making his third start of the year. He has an 8.10 ERA in his first two. Texas's offense has been a little bit better in the second half of the season than they were in the first half. And I just like the edge we have on the mound with DeGrom. Even if his road numbers aren't as good at home, I think absolutely serviceable here, able to get it done. As long as he gets the strikeouts and avoids a damage from Yordan Alvarez. I love Texas here in this spot in a battle for the AL West. And I should note, I threw this up at VSiN.com/picks earlier. I am on the Astros, despite betting against them today on August 1st, to have the most wins in the month of August as well.
17: I like that look because I think Houston has figured something out, especially offensively. Love that game. I've got two plays for the later slate in Major League Baseball. In Anaheim tonight, Jose Soriano gets scratched for the Halos. Might he be on the move? My fate is of Robert Gasser on the other side. There has not been a lot to like for the Halos this year, the worst team in baseball. Nolan Schanuel, 2+ hits, runs, RBIs. He has been awesome in the month of July. And then I'm going over 10.5 in Sacramento tonight. Framber Valdez, 11 earned in his last two road starts here in the month of July. The Tigers played at 13 yesterday. We talked about the offensive improvement for Detroit. They're trying to win games to keep Tarek Skubal in the Motor City. I go over 10.5.
16: 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All those picks up at VSiN.com/picks. 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
24: 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I'm sorry, Smokey. You were over the line. That's a foul.
22: Ebo's over the line.
25: I think a lot of people checked out so fast by the end of the last season that I think some people still think Doc Rivers may be the head coach of the Bucks. You are. Taylor Jenkins. What he had there with the youth movement.
26: I remember playoffs, watching Doc Rivers play as a player, and I hated him then, and I hated him as a Bucks coach. Oh, my God. I'm so glad that guy's out of town.
25: What a terrible
26: 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Go and enjoy retirement or whatever he's doing. Go on shows, talk like he's stupid like he always is, and just whatever. Cool. Bye.
25: Dude, I hated that move so much. I wonder what would have happened if Budenholzer's, or if they didn't fire, Adrian Griffin. Yeah.
26: Why did you ever get Doc in the first place? I don't understand.
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26: Well, anyway, that's over close. And done with.
25: Yeah, that's over. Yep. We're brand
27: can't
25: new
27: hurt
25: now.
27: Us anymore.
25: Brand new now.
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33: In Major League Baseball, top of the ninth inning, the Blue Jays trying to wrap up the Cardinals 5-1. Top of the seventh, the Rays holding on against the White Sox 1-0. Top of the fifth inning, the Marlins and the Mets at Miami with a 4-2 lead, and the Twins adding another run. Now it's the Mariners 3-2 over Minnesota in the top of the sixth inning. Had some trades happen today ahead of the trade deadline. The Yankees trading Camilo Doval, the reliever for the Pittsburgh Pirates, for two prospects. The Angels, they crashed starting pitcher Jose Siriano from tonight's start against Milwaukee due to the approaching trade deadline, as they're seeing if he's going to be able to move. C.J. Gardner-Johnson suffered a lower calf strain at training camp today. The Bills safety was carted off to the locker room during today's practice, the MRI resulting in that calf strain. And Ricky Pearsall is going to be placed on the season-ending injury reserve for the San Francisco 49ers. He's got a right knee injury.
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37: Lows dip down to about 62 tonight under overcast skies. Winds out of the north, 8 to 15 miles per hour. Partly cloudy skies tomorrow. Daytime highs approaching 76. I'm meteorologist Paul Frombly with your weatherology forecast on 95.3 and 99.1 The Score. Right now, it's 80 degrees.
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41: Right above the Circa Sports Book here in Franklin, Kentucky at the Mid Gaming Hall. I am Brad Taylor, and I'm back. And Live Bet Saturday will be back all football and basketball season long, and we are looking forward to it. But for now, it is Live Bet Saturday here on your Saturday night. We are here for the next 4 hours to try to take you through this big night of Major League Baseball and maybe look ahead to some college football. We got Paul Stone coming up. Some NFL football. We've got all kinds of guests coming up later in the show, and we're going to try to get some winners. Because a lot of times in football season, they'll tell you, those tickets you cash September, October, November, a lot of times you cash them in July and August. And that brings up all of our guests coming up here on the show today on the Progressive Guest Line. Coming up at the beginning of the next segment, Paul Stone. He of Paul Stone Sports. We are going to grill him about college football. One question per conference, and then I'm going to ask him something. I need his help personally, because I do a show at Lexington, Kentucky every day, and I think I'm going under Kentucky 4.5 wins this year, and nobody else is doing it. Even our friends at VSIN in the college football betting guide, I saw people go over 4.5 wins for Kentucky. I didn't have the heart to go under, but I feel like I'm the only person on earth. Can Paul Stone help us? Then coming up in the 8 o'clock Eastern hour, it'll be Bob Nightingale from USA Today. What do we make of this trade deadline? Is Tarek Skubal, where is he going? And man, have I got a rookie of the year vote in the National League that he needs to consider. Why is this one guy favored and the other guy not? We'll talk about that. Tony Cotillo, he's from Philadelphia. He will join us in the 9 o'clock Eastern hour. He of BetQL Market Watch. And then in the 10 o'clock Eastern hour, it is Jared Smith from Fox Sports Radio, a cornucopia of stars here to join us. And we're all going to try to cash some tickets. Make sure to settle in, turn on your TVs to the Major League Baseball games going on right now. Let's try to cash some tickets here on your Live Bet Saturday. Looking forward to all these guests, including Paul Stone, coming up at the beginning of the next hour. Of course, I've had to deal with Justin Emery all morning out in Las Vegas telling us, hey, the guy that he picked to have the most strikeouts yesterday, Zebby Matthews, got option to AAA today. What's up with that? Yeah, Justin Emery turning me on to these daily leaders in strikeouts. Let's go Yamamoto. That's all I got.

Young in the National League. Not the favorite. That's Mizorowski. 13-4, 2.73 ERA. Baz for the Orioles. 3.98 ERA in this one. We have seen the sharp money come in on the Phillies here. This line opened about a minus 141 on the money line, and now they're about a minus 152 as we're getting ready for the first pitch here. 74% of the tickets, 93% of the money is on the Phillies in this one. The sharps are not going to let Sanchez get by without getting the money on them. Total's gone from 8.5 to 8. I wouldn't have a problem at all going under that total, especially when it was 8.5. Well, I'm very close to making that a best bet for today, under with Sanchez. That's always a good bet. Phillies and Baltimore under the 8. So that's a game we'll be watching. Another game we'll be watching starting in about 10 minutes here. Jacob DeGrom, he's still pitching for the Rangers, and he's a favorite today over the Houston Astros. Blanco going for the Astros, only 8.10 ERA. DeGrom, yeah, 3.67 ERA for him. But the sharps are really on DeGrom tonight. This line opened with the Rangers minus 132. That line is down to minus 125 on the money line here. And the money's kind of split down the money, right down the middle on the money line. 52% of the tickets, 56% of the money. They're on the Rangers to win this game. Total opened 8.5. Still sitting at 8.5. That's not a game I'm looking to play. Let's look at a couple of games I am looking to play here coming up in this 7 o'clock Eastern time hour. One of those is in Cleveland. The Cleveland Guardians are big favorites tonight over the Arizona Diamondbacks. Oh, and why not? Messick, one of my favorite pitchers. You just watch him. I just kind of like the cut of this guy's jib as a fan. He's going tonight for the Guardians against Drake for the Diamondbacks. 161 is where the Guardians started on the money line. Now they're up to minus 182. But here's a team that I've watched a lot the last week or so. They played the Reds earlier this week. They played the Rays last week. They couldn't score in a women's prison with a fistful of pardons. In the last 8 games, they have been shut out 3 times. 2 other times, they have scored 1 run. Here's a spot where you've got some value in Arizona. Yeah, Drake is not as good a pitcher as Messick, but this is a team right now in Cleveland. I'm fading a team that's not hitting very well right now. They're not scoring very many runs. Give me Arizona. It's a little bit of a dog play here, and the sharp money has kind of moved this towards Cleveland a lot. You're getting nice little plus action. One of my best bets of the night. Value with Arizona playing a team that has not scored many runs. 5 times in the last 8 games, they've scored 1 run or less. Arizona Diamondbacks, one of my best bets of the night. What about another best bet of the night? Another game starting in about 10 minutes or so. The New York Yankees, Chicago Cubs. Max Fried is back, and he's pitching for the Yankees tonight. He had a 3.42 ERA. And Peterson going for the Cubs, 5.80 ERA. That's something that the Cubs have kind of gotten away with a lot this year. A lot of their starting pitchers, yeah, they don't have many that's got an ERA under 4. But in this game tonight, this is going to be the biggest bet game of the night, not even close. It is a classic dog to favorite line move. Yankees open here, minus 124 favorite. Everybody says, oh, it's Max Fried. How come now we see the Cubs a minus 130 favorite? And looky here, all the money, 63% of the tickets, 77% of the money, it's on the Yankees to win this game. That's a classic reverse line move, dog to favorite line move. Give me the Cubs at home in this one. Yeah, this is one where the market is basically telling us who to bet here because the Yankees open as a favorite. Now the Cubs are a favorite. I'll take the Cubs in this one. One of my favorite bets of the night. I am taking the Cubs over the Yankees at Wrigley Field. But here's another number that's kind of yelling at us in this one. Look at this total. This total here in the Cubs and the Yankees opened up at 6.5, at 6 some places, but most places 6.5. You can still find this at 6.5. There are some books right now, DraftKings is one of them, that have this total at 6. How often do you see a total at 6 runs in a Major League Baseball game, especially one including the Yankees? The wind is an issue here in this one at Wrigley Field tonight. You're fading the public because public sees Yankees and Cubs. Of course they want to see you scoring. And the public is all over 70% tickets and money on the over. How come this line is hovering at 6.5, wanting to go back down to 6? That's the market kind of telling us something. I'm going under. A little bit of wind, 2 good teams, 2 good when you fade the public especially. Yeah, I want to take under. Cubs and Yankees, 6.5 tonight. We have another best bet coming up a little bit later in the evening.
One more game that's starting here during this segment.

0: It is the did we miss one here? No, we didn't miss one. That's all four games right here. So, yeah, best bets starting in the next couple of minutes here. Diamondbacks, you're taking a team that's playing the Guardians who have not scored at all the last eight games. So we're getting value there. Give me the Cubs, give me the under in Wrigley Field. The market really telling us how to do that. Sometimes it's not about how much baseball you know. Sometimes it's just about following the market. And that's what we do here at VSiN, the Sports Betting Network, as we're trying to pick some winners. So all four of those baseball games going on right now. Some games that are going on, and currently we see some live betting lines here. Mariners 3-3 against the Twins. It's the bottom of the ninth. The current money line here is minus 190 in that one. So there you go. Marlins up big on the Mets in the ninth, 6-2. Reds and Pirates, third inning, 0-0. And the money line is telling you this is an even shot both ways. Pirates currently a minus 117 compared to the Reds, minus 111. Big betting splits there, DK. And then Phillies, Orioles just underway. Phillies still with Sanchez going. A big favorite in that one. So, yeah, we're going to keep an eye on the Major League Baseball as we go around today because, yeah, we're seeing some things going on in Major League Baseball, especially the trade deadline. We got Bob Nightingale coming up later in the show. How in the world do you try to predict, after what we saw with LeBron James, where he's going to try to sign, how do we predict where Tarek Skubal is going to go? Yes, it looks like the Dodgers are one of these. The prediction markets, obviously having a field day, maybe not as big of a field day as they had when they had LeBron James going, but yeah, the prediction market's having a good time with this one. We will try to, the prediction markets are really telling us different stories. Here in Lexington, Kentucky, where I'm kind of stationed, we follow the Reds a lot, and a couple days ago, Hunter Green, 40% chance of being traded. Yesterday, 8% chance of being traded. Today, back up to around 50%. These markets are fluid in these prediction markets. And they're not the books aren't making these odds. These are other people making these odds for you. So just be careful. No cannonball, Will Ferrell, Rod Burgundy into the deep end. Just tip your toe into the shallow end to get into this before you use the prediction markets. So, yeah, we're watching all these Major League Baseball games. So, yeah, we have five games starting here in this one. Also, we forgot the one with the Nationals, Michaelis, against Lopez and the Braves. Braves are kind of a big favorite in this one, and rightly so, because when Perez is right, he has got a 3.49 ERA. He is very on. But, of course, Michaelis, is he ever going to become out of this league? 5.65 ERA. Then again, the Nationals are still hanging tough in this pennant race. I don't know how. When you see teams like the White Sox and the Nationals come back, and you see teams like, I don't know, the Cincinnati Reds kind of fall on their faces in their rebuilding process, it's a lot to take in. So, yeah, Braves, big favorites over the Nationals tonight. We have seen not a whole lot of line move in this one, per se. But, yeah, the smart money is actually coming in on Michaelis, if you can believe that. But speaking of smart money, coming up after the break, we're going to talk college football. We're going to go around all the Power Four conferences and get Paul Stone's best bets in all four of these conferences. And I've got to have him help me get through something I'm really struggling with in Lexington, Kentucky. That's all coming up right here on VSiN, the Sports Betting Network.
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0: From the Mint Gaming Hall here in Franklin, Kentucky, right above the Circus Sportsbook, I am Brad Taylor, and this is Live Bet Saturday. We thank you so much for joining us on this August the 1st. What does that have to do with anything, Brad, if that's your real name? You know what that means? Football games will be played this month. So what better time to bring in our college football guru here on VSiN? He comes on this network all the time and drops bombs of winners all the time. He is Paul Stone. You can follow him at Paul Stone Sports on the Twitter. Paul, how are you today, sir?
10: Hey, doing great, Brad. Good to be with you. And as you mentioned, it's August 1st, and 4 weeks from today, we're going to have some football games, college football games that count. And, you know, pretty good opening weekend slate as week zero goes. We've got, of course, NC State and Virginia, I believe, in week one. Got Hawaii playing. Got some good USC, I think, hosting Fresno State. So pretty decent slate of games. I think there's nine of them, and really looking forward to it. Those 28 days will be elapsed before you know it, and we'll have college football the rest of the year.
0: Nothing like a good conference road dog week zero and a windy under in Hawaii week zero. I'm already looking forward to those. But let's go to the four big major conferences here, Paul, and let's get your best bet on all these. Of course, we'll start in the ACC, where Miami looks to be the head and shoulders above the rest. The good old days are no longer here for Florida State and Clemson. Look at this ACC conference. It's Miami and everybody else, we think. But is that the best bet in this conference going forward in terms of who's going to win it or maybe a win total?
10: I tell you, first of all, and you know this, Brad, Miami, although they came just a whisker of winning the national championship, they didn't even win the ACC conference last year. They didn't even play in the title game. So that's kind of out there, something I'm sure that's on their goal list. But, you know, kind of looking, first of all, back at 2025, they lose to SMU in overtime on November 1st, and looks like their playoff hopes at that point are on life support or maybe even worse. They finished the regular season with four impressive victories, didn't really beat anybody. And then, at least at the time, I think, somewhat controversially, they get selected as an at-large team by the committee. And once in the tournament, they took care of business, obviously. They win three games on successive weekends, beat Texas A&M, Ohio State, and Ole Miss. Then they, of course, fall to Indiana 27-21 in the national title game. They've got some changes on the roster, but not a whole lot of new faces. At quarterback, Darian Mensa comes over from Duke, steps in for the departed Carson Beck. A lot of people inside that Miami program, Brad, say that they expect Mensa to be an upgrade over Beck. They've got a great running back in Mark Fletcher, a guy who gained almost 1,200 yards last year. And then perhaps most notably, They're jack of all trades, Swiss Army knife, whatever you want to call him, Malachi Toney, back for his true sophomore campaign. The former high school quarterback is a true freshman, over 1,600 yards, all purpose. He's a guy, I don't think he's going to challenge for the Heisman Trophy this year, but I think he's going to get some votes. I think he'll capture some voters' fancy for sure. This Miami team, they really, you know, they go to Notre Dame. They're currently a 7-point underdog against Notre Dame in game of the year markets. But as far as the nine conference games, they're favored by 7 at Clemson on October 18th. And then in their other 8 conference games, they are favored right now, projected to be favored by 2 touchdowns or more. I think Miami's going to win the ACC. I think sometimes you get value when these favorites are at a minus price. I like Miami minus 135 there at Circa to win the ACC.
0: Paul Stone likes Miami to win the ACC. Let's go to the Big Ten, where it's kind of 3 above the rest. Ohio State, Indiana, Oregon. They are at the top, and then everybody else, double-digit odds. Your favorite bet in the Big Ten Conference, whether it be a win total or a conference champion here, Paul Stone?
10: You know, I'm looking at Michigan, and I'm looking at their regular season win total, Brad. It is 8.5, heavily juiced to the under, the best price out there. And I think it's available at multiple books, and it's certainly available there at Circa, under 8.5 at minus 170. And that's what I'm looking at, the under 8.5. And it's not because I'm down on Michigan. They bring in Kyle Whittingham from the University of Utah. They're going to have a big-time running back. Savion Hyder is going to be – he's going to take college football by storm this year, a guy from the state of Virginia. He's going to give them a long-distance threat in that backfield. But this schedule, it's ranked 2nd toughest in the nation by Phil Steele. In week 2, they host Oklahoma. They're in Ann Arbor. That game's a virtual toss-up. I think Michigan currently favored by 2.5. They draw the Big 3 out of the Big 10. Those teams being Oregon, Ohio State, and Indiana. They've got Oregon and Ohio State both on the road. Then they play a 3-game set there in late September through mid-October, where they're going to be favored by less than 6 points in 3 straight games. They host Iowa. I've got them currently projected as a 5.5-point favorite in that game. Then they go to Minnesota. I've got them projected as a 4.5-point favorite in that game. And then they host Penn State. I've got them favored by 5 against the Nittany Lions. I think they're going to lose one of those games. It's hard to, you know, cover and win all your games. So I think one of those teams is going to pick them off. Again, not down on Michigan. They just got a really tough schedule. Get the Big 3. Got to play Oklahoma out of conference. I like Michigan under 8.5, minus 170 there at Circa.
0: Let's get to the Big 12, Paul. We always wonder, should we listen to the media or should we listen to the odds makers? Odds makers have Texas Tech minus 105 to win this conference. The media said BYU's going to win the conference. Somebody's bad wrong here, Paul. Your best bet in this Big 12 conference.
10: I'll say, first of all, you know, I think the vote of BYU winning the conference, I think that's kind of just a knock against Texas Tech. Some of the off-the-field issues maybe that they've had. I like Texas Tech, and I've talked about it across several VSiN programs earlier this summer, that I like Texas Tech to win the Big 12. They are head and shoulders above the rest of the conference, in my opinion, going to be favored by double digits in all their conference games. But I'm looking at a game of the year, and, man, it is one of the better games on the entire schedule. BYU hosting Notre Dame there in Provo. And first of all, I'll admit, I'm probably a little more bullish on BYU than a lot of people. Bear Bachmeyer coming off a great true freshman season where he passed for over 3,000 yards, rushed for over 500, accounted for over 25 touchdowns, and committed 10 turnovers, only the 19th Power Four conference quarterback to ever hit those 4 standards. But he's going to be even better in his second act as a true sophomore. Got a standout running back in L.J. Martin. I think he's one of the more underappreciated running backs in the entire nation. On defense, they returned 9 of their 14 defenders who played more than 300 snaps last year. Plus, they add Cal linebacker Cade Uluavi and Uluavi last year at Cal, 100 tackles. He was a first team all ACC selection. So he bolsters and makes an already good defense even better. You've got Notre Dame. They're going to be playing for the seventh straight week there in Provo to start the season. They're going to be playing at altitude. It's going to be a very raucous BYU crowd. I believe this game will likely be at night, although that hadn't been scheduled yet. Just a lot of things I like here about BYU. Plus, BYU, the previous week, they play on Friday, a home game against Iowa State. They get an extra day of preparation. I think it's going to be close. I like BYU plus 10 over Notre Dame, available there at DraftKings.
0: Minute and a half, Paul. SEC. We've got Georgia and Texas, your favorites, but you're wearing an LSU hat right now. That might be a little bit of a spoiler. Your best bet of the SEC going forward this year, Paul Stone.
10: I'm going to look at another game of the year line there, Brad, this being when LSU hosts the University of Texas on November 14th. This game could very well have playoff implications there in Baton Rouge. And again, I'm certainly not down on Texas. Now, I wouldn't be surprised one bit if the Longhorns win the national championship. But this is just kind of a testament to the depth of teams in the Southeastern Conference, the difficulty of going on the road in that league and winning games. And this is just an LSU team that I really like as I look at their roster. You know, they obviously have Lane Kiffin as their new head coach, hired him in December. That's been talked about just a little bit. And Lane Kiffin, among other things, he is the self-proclaimed portal king, and they certainly did well in the portal, added their quarterback from Arizona State, Sam Levitt. He's got to stay healthy after a Lisfranc injury last year. If he stays healthy, I think they could make it to the 12-team playoff. Their defense looks stacked at all three levels. No weaknesses. LSU 9-4 against the spread as a home underdog the last 9 years there in Death Valley. I like the Bayou Bengals plus 3 over Texas in Baton Rouge on November 14th.
0: One-word answer, Paul. Kentucky, 4.5 wins over or under.
10: I'll say under. I mean, I love Will Stein. He's a guy who spent some time down here in the state of Texas, and I'll say under, but they're going to be so exciting to watch this year.
0: At Paul Stone Sports, he's as good as it gets. Paul Stone, thank you so much. May the winners be yours in all these games this year, baby. Thank you.
10: Thank you.
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26: Over 2.1 million new cases of cancer will be diagnosed in the United States this year. 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
0: Live from the Mint Gaming Hall here in Franklin, Kentucky, right above the Circus Sportsbook. I am Brad Taylor, and this is Live Bet Saturday. We thank you so much for joining us. Let's, as we try to cash some tickets, our thanks to Paul Stone, who joined us on the Progressive Guest Line last segment. Boy, I'm glad he talked me off the ledge on that Kentucky under that I'm taking, under 4.5. I feel like everybody at Lexington hunts me down after every time I say that on the air. It's a personal thing. I just need to get over it. But anyway, we've got Major League Baseball going on right now. Middle of the third here. It's Pirates 3, Reds nothing. And our guy Ashcraft needs to strike out some guys back in the Vegas studios. I think we know what we're talking about. Bottom of the second, Phillies and Orioles still tied at 0. That was a good spot to take an under, we think. And after one, Rangers 0, Astros 0. Bottom of the first in Cleveland, it is 0-0. Once again, Cleveland not able to score. And the Braves already up 2-0 on the Nationals. Down in the A, top of the second there. And the Cubs already up 1-0, it looks like, off a wild pitch. And yes, they just scored off a wild pitch. No hits, one run for the Cubs. So the Cubs already up 1-0 on Max Fried in the bottom of the first at Wrigley. Max, that was a PCA, just scored another run. Talk about questionable votes. PCA over Shohei for MVP right now. I don't see why, if Shohei's not going to do it much more at pitching, why not take PCA to win an MVP? Our friend Will Hill had a nice little article we saw earlier today about PCA, Pete Armstrong, winning the MVP over Shohei. But there's a couple of other awards that I like to look at in Major League Baseball right now that I kind of want to look at. And one of them is the National League Rookie of the Year. And yes, I am in Lexington, Kentucky, and the station I'm on there, we are the voice of the Cincinnati Reds. 162 games a year, all we do is play the Reds, and every game, whether they're winning or whether they're losing, it is all about the Cincinnati Reds. And but right now they have a player, no, not Ellie De La Cruz. I'd like to find a prop on him to go 30-30, though. That's another story. But there's a young man that plays for Cincinnati named Sal Stewart, and he has something that kind of nobody else as a rookie especially is ever going to have. He's leading the major leagues right now in RBI. He has 84 RBI right now. No player in all of Major League Baseball has more RBI than Sal Stewart. Yet if you look at the odds for him to win the National League Rookie of the Year, J.J. Weatherholt is an odds-on favorite. He is minus 150 a lot of places. while Sal Stewart is anywhere from 2-1 to 3-1. Huh. You look at all the numbers, more home runs, Weatherholt or Stewart, it's Stewart. Better batting average, crazy as it sounds, Weatherholt leads off a lot, it's Stewart. Oh, more stolen bases, oh, of course it's Weatherholt. He leads off for the Cardinals. They both have the same number of stolen bases. OPS plus is Stewart. Every offensive category, Stewart is either tied with or better than J.J. Weatherholt. Except one that the analytics people are really going to point to, and that's WAR. J.J. Weatherholt's top 10 in Major League Baseball with a WAR of over 4.3 going into today, while Sal Stewart is under 2, 1.7. So, when my age group, I'm into my 50s now, when we were young, what did we see when a baseball player trotted up to the plate? What did they flash on the screen? Average, home runs, RBIs. That's it. There was no WAR. There was no on-base percentage. There was no nothing like that. And the voters treating it accordingly. I go back to one of the first memories I had. 1979 Pittsburgh Pirates, we are family. Yes, I'm that old. But Willie Stargell won the MVP that year. He had 32 home runs. If you look at WAR, he was the eighth best player on his own team. He only played 128 games that year. That's where voters have been. And then, of course, it kind of turned when Felix Hernandez won the Cy back in the early 2010s. When he only had 13 wins, he had 12 losses. But he was the best pitcher in the American League, and he got what he deserved. He got the Cy Young Award that year. That was kind of the time when, finally, we can say, maybe the voters are getting it right. But if you're looking at voters and what they do, and this is what's so hard about us as squares, we're trying to predict not just who the best players are, but how these people are going to vote. So bad at the NFL for Joe Flacco winning comeback player of the year. Don't get me started on DeMar Hamlin. I'm sorry. As well. Of course, that was a voted on, I don't want to say rigged, but it was a voted on thing. As WAR his team winning the MVP in 1979, that's nothing. But if Sal Stewart leads the major leagues in RBI this year, which he's on pace to do, he's on pace to have over 120 RBI. Do you really think that the voters of this National League Rookie of the Year can look past the fact that you had the guy leading the major leagues in RBI? Yes, it's not an actual analytics stat. A lot of people value on base percentage and WAR and all those other things a lot more than RBI, and rightly so. But to sit there and say, here's a rookie who led the major leagues in RBI, and he's not even the Rookie of the Year. Boy, that Rookie of the Year must have been something special. J.J. Weatherholt? Yeah. If this continues, do you really think the voters can vote against Sal Stewart as Rookie of the Year as he leads the majors in RBI? I don't think so, because it's a public narrative. It is something where the people vote on this stuff. And we've seen so much of this over the years, especially in baseball. Heck, back in the 1940s, Ted Williams hit 400. He's the last player to hit 400 in 1941. He didn't even win the MVP of the American League that year. So it's not like this just started. It's been going on forever. Michael Jordan was the best player of the NBA for a long time. He won MVP of the NBA 5 times. You think he was the best player in the NBA more than 5 times? I think so. So kind of trying to predict voting and narratives in this voting is tough, but it's going to be hard for these voters to ignore 120-something RBIs if he keeps up this pace, one Sal Stewart. You can find Sal Stewart right now at more than 2-1 odds to win Rookie of the Year. It's one of my best prop bets going forward, along with, quite possibly, PCA to win the National League MVP over Shohei. And we'll save that debt for down the line. But yeah, Sal Stewart to win the National League Rookie of the Year. That's my best prop going forward here on VSiN, the Sports Betting Network. A lot of people will say, well, look at the WAR. Look at the WAR. That is the big advantage that Weatherholt has on Sal Stewart. But is that something that the voters will look at too? I'm not sure all the voters will be in kind of that frame of mind. We'll talk to Bob Nightingale next hour about who he thinks should win the National League Rookie of the Year, as long as some other awards, as well as this trade deadline coming up. So we're looking forward to that. By the way, coming up next segment is something that I love this time of year. Thursday night is the first NFL game of the season that we can actually bet on. Shh, don't tell anybody. We can actually make money on football Thursday night. Can you believe it? It's the old Hall of Fame game. Old, not so much. But it is Carolina and Arizona. Carolina, a 1.5-point favorite. Total 35.5. Who you got? Let's look for some props. Let's parlay. Let's tease. Okay, maybe not. But coming up next segment, we will talk about how squares like you and me, maybe you're not a square, but I could attest there are a lot of times I'm a square. And there's a reason why I kind of stopped betting in the NBA regular season, because I couldn't keep up. There's a guy who comes on this network as a guest, Chuck Adell, and he's great at betting these preseason games. A lot of people, and you listen to him, and he's followed. He's listened to what all these coaches say. He knows who's playing, who's not playing. The backup quarterbacks are such a key when handicapping these preseason games, if you are so inclined. But not all of us have the time to do that. Some of us have distractions, responsibilities, we've got families, we've got all kinds of stuff. Maybe we can't spend hours and hours a day listening to coach press conferences to figure out who's playing in these NFL games preseason and who's not. So we kind of come up with a way. It's called kick 'em and stick 'em. And we'll explain why it's called that coming up next segment. How to play NFL preseason games. And yeah, I'll be playing all these games. I'm probably not going to play the game Thursday night, but I'll be playing a lot of preseason games coming up with this as we check the Major League Baseball scoreboard before we go to break here. Pirates is still up 3-0 on the Reds. And the only other score that's changed since the last time, Braves are up 3-0 on the Nationals. So yeah, let's talk about that coming up after the break. But are you looking for college football season? Yeah, I am too. Now's the time to get ready for college football. And VSiN College Football Betting Guide comes out Monday. 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
0: Live from the Mint Gaming Hall here in Franklin, Kentucky, right above the Circa Sportsbook. I am Brad Taylor, and this is Live Bet Saturday. Don't forget you can follow me on Twitter at BottomLineLex. We appreciate it. I'm looking outside here at the Pie Rollers Pizza Parlor. Yeah, they might see me here in a few minutes, but boy, that line is backed up. 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So, yeah, I got to make sure I get that pizza ordered before the show heads 3 hours from now. 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BurraPay, make sure to check them out. I'm headed to the desert in 4 weeks, where I make my annual contribution to the Circa Survivor winner. So, yeah, looking forward to giving my daily, offering to those guys. So, yeah. How did we lose last year? DeMarcado. Of course I remember that. Who can't remember that if you're doing that? But if you're playing the NFL preseason, boy, have I got some news for you. Because, yes, Thursday night, it is NFL preseason. It's finally underway, and we are looking forward to it because, yeah, the starters aren't going to play very much. In fact, they probably won't play one possession, but it's still a football game. And still a lot of people need the action, like you and me. So historically, we were talking about guys like Chuck Liddell, who is so good at this, especially the preseason. And the sharps will tell you, why not play these games in the preseason? Why not bet on these preseason games? Somebody's making money off them. Why can't it be us? So when I hear a guy like Chuck Liddell, who is so good at these preseason, he'll tell you everything that both coaches are thinking, everything that both the coaches are going to do in these games, and he'll tell you how much the quarterbacks are going to play, because what changes lines a lot of times? Quarterbacks change lines. An offensive lineman? Not much. But in the NFL, quarterbacks change everything. So he knows, and a lot of the sharps that'll follow this, they know who's going to play, how much they're going to play, And we're betting on second, third, and sometimes even fourth string quarterbacks in a lot of these games. But historically, we always say, what is the best predictor of the future? The past is the best predictor of the future. How am I going to play these games? How are you going to play these games? I know how I am, and I've got two systems, and I call them, just so I can remember them, kick them and stick them. And there's only two Hall of Famers in the history of the NFL who wore number three. One was named Bronco Nagurski. Yeah, I'm old, but I'm not that old. I don't remember Bronco Nagurski. He feels like he should be wearing like a 64 number or a 58. And so one of those big down and dirty numbers. But the other Hall of Famer, you can say Russell Wilson all you want. I'm not jumping in on that. The other Hall of Famer that wore number three is a kicker. His name is Jan Stenerud. And yeah, he kicked mostly for the Kansas City Chiefs. He kicked for the Minnesota, Green Bay. He was around 60s, 70s, 80s. He was around forever. But he made the Hall of Fame somehow, but he wore number three most of his career. So when you're looking at these NFL preseason games, what's the best way to play them? If you don't know anything about them, how's the best way to play them? Look for road dogs. And the number three, kick them, Jan Stenerud. Any road dog, 3 points or less. History says if you play those games, those road dogs, you hit 55% of the time. 308 wins, 253 losses. So yeah, road dogs three or less in preseason games last 20 years. 55% dogs three or less. Now does that say as soon as you see the lines for the next week of preseason games come out, you should run out and get these dogs? No, you got to wait. Because these lines are going to fluctuate, much like an NBA game. When you see load management, you're going to see things like, oh, wow, maybe this quarterback's not playing. They're going to do this, they're going to do that. These lines will change in these preseason games quite a bit. So for me, I kind of like to wait until game day. And that's crazy. I know the old adage, you want to take favorites early, dogs late. It's especially for this one because maybe when you see this information come out, the lines, it's already baked into these lines. So that's kind of something we want to look out for. But road dogs three or less in the preseason, they hit 55% of the time, sample size over 500 games. Sounds like a winner to me. So week one preseason, I'm going to take all the road dogs three or less. Oh, come on. You got something better than that? What about this stick-em you're talking about? You talked about kick-em, Jan Stenerud, road dogs three or less. He wore number three. Remember stick-em? Remember Lester Hayes? He played for the Raiders way back when. And when I first started watching football, it was the Raiders. And it was Lester Hayes. And he had stick-em all over him. And it was yellow. And it was all over his forearms. It was all over his shins. It was all over all of his yellow. And he got 1 year, he had, I don't know if it's arguable, but he had probably the best year any defensive back has ever had. In 1980, he had 13 interceptions during the regular season. But not only that. When the Raiders made the playoffs in 1980, in four games, he had five more interceptions. In one season, regular season and playoffs, Lester Hayes had 18 interceptions. Nobody's ever done that. Not even close. But a lot of people credit that to all the stick-em he was wearing. And there might have been something to that because you can see he was catching some of those like Odell Beckham with two fingers. I mean, it was crazy. But he was a very good player. Should he be a Hall of Famer? I think so. I don't think he's in the Hall of Fame, but he should be. But he wore all the stick-em. But Lester Hayes also wore number 37. And that's what we're getting at today. When you see in the NFL, in the preseason, totals of 37 or more, when that total is 37 or more, and that home team is favored, just like in the kick-em rules, yeah. Let's go under that total. When you see the total, 37 or more, and the home team is favored, go under. If you do that, you win 308 times, you lose 232 times. That is 57% over the last 20 years. So here's two systems for the NFL preseason. And some people will look at you and say, you're crazy for betting the preseason. And sometimes maybe we are. But you know what? Like we said, somebody's making money off these games. Why can't it be us? And if you follow these little systems, maybe you don't have to follow the coaches' speaks so solidly. You don't have to figure out who's playing quarterback, how long they're playing quarterback, how long are the starters playing. Kick them. And he's seeing Jan Stenerud, number three. Anytime you see a road dog three or less in a preseason game, take him. You cover 55.5% of the time. And in Stick'em, Lester Hayes, ode to Lester Hayes, one of my all-time favorites. They banned Stick'em the next year because he did so well in 1980. He wore number 37. When you see 37 or more points as a total and that home team is favored, you hit 57% of the time if you go under the total. Those are your betting systems. That's how I play them. That's how I'm going to play them starting week one. And that's how maybe some squares like you and me should be playing them. So I wish you well. If you're following us on those, we're going to be playing a few of them. Not all of them do that, but hey, not all of them fit the criteria, but that's how I'm going to play them. And that doesn't mean that this week's is going to count, though, because it is a neutral field. Yes, it is not a home team. It is a neutral field in beautiful downtown Canton, Ohio, as Carolina and Arizona are playing. As we said earlier, Carolina, a 1.5-point favorite and 35.5 year total. So, yeah, even if we were, if one Arizona was at home in this one, we still would be playing this game. So, yeah, it's like Lem Banker, the great Lem Banker, one of the greatest of all time, said they play the national anthem every day all over the nation. I know it's the first NFL game of the year. It's the first one we can bet on. And by the middle of the first quarter, you'll be like, who are some of these guys? I'm going to be right there with you. And yes, the first thing we think of, let's go out and bet this game. It's the first Hall of Fame game of the year. Of course we got to bet it. Maybe we don't have to bet it. We'll have many more of these week one to play. But kick them and stick them. Road dogs three or less. Totals where the home team is favored, 37 or more. Go under. Seems easy, doesn't it? Because over the years, if you do that, you've done quite well for yourself. Both times, sample size, 20 years of sample size, over 500 games for both these. And I know the great Jimmy Vaccaro always said, you know what? Systems don't pay the mortgages. Well, sometimes if you use systems along with some analytics and some other things, especially the regular season, it may not pay the mortgage. You know what? It might just pay the utilities. And that's the bottom line here on VSiN, the Sports Betting Network. We appreciate you joining us here on this Live Bet Saturday. This has been hour number one. We got three more hours to go, and we're watching baseball. We're trying to pick some winners tonight. We got some more games starting at the top of the next hour we'll look at. We got all these baseball games. We're going to talk Major League Baseball, more college football, some NFL later in the show. We've got Bob Nightingale talking Major League Baseball trade deadline, and I'm going to run that Sal Stewart thing by him next. That's all coming up the next hour right here on Live Bet Saturday on VSiN, the Sports Betting Network.
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22: In Major League Baseball, the Toronto Blue Jays have won 5-1 against the St. Louis Cardinals. The Rays scratched out one run, but it was enough to take care of the White Sox 1-0. Right now, active games, top of the 8th inning. The Marlins have a 6-2 lead over the Mets. The Twins and Mariners tied 3 apiece on FS1 going to the bottom of the 8th inning. Top of the 1st, Pirates and Reds, they're still scoreless. Speaking of those Pittsburgh Pirates, they made a deal today trading 2 prospects to the New York Yankees for reliever Camilo Doval ahead of the Major League Baseball trade deadline. Jose Siriano scratched from tonight's start for the Angels because he could be involved in a potential trade. 49er manager John Lynch says Ricky Pearsall is going to be placed on season-ending IR, and C.J. Gardner-Johnson has been diagnosed with a right calf strain after leaving practice today. I'm Martin Weiss.
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29: Lows dip down to about 62 tonight under overcast skies. Winds out of the north, 8 to 15 miles per hour. Partly cloudy skies tomorrow. Daytime highs approaching 76. I'm meteorologist Paul Frombly with your weatherology forecast on 95.3 and 99.1 The Score. Right now, it's 78 degrees.
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0: Coming to you live from the Mint Gaming Hall here in Franklin, Kentucky, right above the Circa Sportsbook. I am Brad Taylor, and this is Live Bet Saturday. Thank you so much for joining us. You can follow me on the Twitter at BottomLineLex. A lot of people know that during the week, my weekday job, is hosting a sports gambling show in Lexington, Kentucky. So, yeah, it's coming down here and doing this show here. Yeah, you get a lot of the Kentucky people, but it's great to come in here and kind of experience what this sports book has to offer, what this casino has to offer. So, yeah, it's great to be here. The power went out here last night, so that's the crazy part about it. So, so we had to hook everything back up here today. But we're back up and rolling here at the Mint here in Franklin, Kentucky. We hope you are, too, here on your Live Bet Saturday. May the winners be yours, as we like to say. Let's look at some games that are in progress right now as we're going along here on this Live Bet Saturday. In Major League Baseball, Pirates up 3-0 here on the Reds in the top of the 5th inning. Pirates now money line, live betting line, minus 940 on that with the Reds plus 525. Total live is 7.5 in that one. Phillies and Orioles, we were talking about that before. Yeah, we should have played under. Well, we're at the bottom of the 4th, and it's scoreless still. Sanchez doing his thing. And the total here in this one is 4.5 live betting line. Phillies still minus 135. Orioles plus 104 on your live betting line. Astros Rangers, bottom of the 3rd, 1-1 in this one. Astros minus 176 on your live betting line. Rangers plus 134, total 7.5. Still going at Wrigley Field. We are through 3, heading to the bottom of the top of the 4th here. Cubs still up 1-0 in this one. That run they got without a hit, that's still holding strong. Cubs money line, minus 300. That means you can get the Yankees at plus 217 here. Total here, 4.5. We talked about that total. How in the world is a total between the Yankees and the Cubs 6.5? Some places it was 6 during the first pitch. Yeah, we're seeing why now. It's 1-0, and they're talking about this total being 4.5. So there you go. One of our best bets of the day, not off to a good start. We took a big dog on the road. Diamondbacks down 2-0 against the Guardians here, top of the 3rd. Guardians minus 610 on the money line here, plus 3388 was the Diamondbacks. Total 7.5. That was all about the Guardians not being able to score lately. They have not been able to score. Shut out 3 times in the last 8 games. 1 run 2 times in those last 8 games. And down in the A, The Braves are up 3-0 on the Nationals. Big money line here. -1320 for the Braves, +640 on the Nats. Total 8.5 in that one. So those are your current games going on and the live betting lines in this one. But we do have some games that are about to take place in the world of Major League Baseball, and one of them will be starting in Colorado. Oh, how I miss the old school Coors Field. Back in the 90s, we used to play these big CDM Roto Baseball Leagues, and it was the Rocky Shuffle. When the Rockies played at home, you put everybody in the lineup. When they went on the road, you took everybody out of the lineup.